0: textbook of misleading children's programming.
1: Okay. How so?
0: Before every Paw Patrol episode, there is like a, I don't know, what do you call it? There's like a message that says Paw Patrol helps teach problem solving skills and how to get along and I don't know. But there's some disclaimer, but it's basically telling parents like, no.
1: This is good for your kids.
0: This is good for your children.
1: Yeah.
0: Dude, unless your problem is some sort of emergency that can be solved by a dog flying a helicopter.
1: Unless you know the mayor of the town that needs a helicopter dog.
0: This isn't teaching any of that.
1: Correct.
0: Right? Any of that. Like, Sesame Street teaches some things.
1: Letters, numbers, some basic stuff, but good stuff.
0: Even, like, well, Daniel Tiger is a great example. Uh-huh. It teaches all sorts of great stuff.
1: Absolutely.
0: Even, like, Bluey has a sweet message in most of their episodes. But Bluey does not lead off with, watching this will teach your kids how to do this and this and that.
1: But it has a lot of kindness.
0: But it has a lot of kindness.
1: Yeah.
0: But I feel like with the Paw Patrol thing, they're just trying to trick parents into parking their kids in front of the television. And by the way, I am not above parking my children in front of the television.
1: Sure, happens.
0: But I know what I am doing. You don't need to like fake let me off the hook with something.
1: Correct. Make me feel better about myself.
0: Yeah. That just feels manipulative. No?
1: No, I totally agree with you. I'd forgotten that there's a disclaimer beforehand of like, this is the value of Paw Patrol.
0: It's no. Like,
1: no.
0: No.
1: I hope your kids like dogs who solve crime. It might as well be the X-Men. To be honest with you, like it is. It's just a team of people going after who's the bad guy? There's like a bad guy in town. I can't remember. Thankfully, I'm
0: past it.
1: Far enough removed from that. But.
0: I remember before I had kids, I saw a tweet, and I don't know why this stands out so much in my mind, but it was somebody who goes, I don't have kids, but when I do have kids, they're not going to get screens ever. I'm not going to blah, blah, blah. And it was filled with responses, like ratioed, saying, yeah, you can say that now, but you don't have kids. You don't understand. And it is totally true. And listen, I'm not advocating parking your child in front of the television 24/7, but the idea in today's day and age to raise kids without screens is not realistic.
1: Correct. They see you on a screen. You have a phone in your hand that's constantly a screen. You're working on a computer. There's just screens.
0: I feel like that tweet is the parents that start off with newborns with reusable diapers.
1: Exactly right. Exactly what I thought of as soon as you said this. I think everyone likes the idea. Yeah, the
0: of
1: amount
0: reusable
1: of
0: diapers.
1: Waste the diapers must create is crazy. However, reusable diapers are pretty untenable. And the ease of normal diapers, disposable diapers, great.
0: That's the latter, I think, is the key part. I mean, reusable diapers just takes a considerable amount of effort, whereas an already unpleasant duty of changing a diaper is made so much more easy and convenient by disposable diapers.
1: Yeah.
0: Imagine the leaks.
1: Right. I mean, nonstop running your washing machine.
0: Oh, and you have to empty them out in the toilet?
1: Yeah. Nope, no thank you.
0: Hard
1: Christian,
0: no.
1: Did you guys ever try it?
2: No.
1: Yeah.
2: Way too hard.
1: Your wife's a nurse, a NICU nurse specifically. She understands.
2: She gets it.
1: Yeah.
0: But yeah, people go into that with a good intention, like, oh, they have services now. It's like, Christian is already showing his newborn R-rated movies.
1: Correct.
0: Just hours upon hours.
1: Rip the Band-Aid off.
0: Yeah. Got a
1: Terrifier 2.
2: He doesn't understand yet.
1: Yeah, sure.
2: There's like a grace period.
0: Oh, that is totally a thing. With newborns, there was a date at which you had to stop watching normal shows with them.
1: Mm-hmm.
0: You know what I mean? Like at 6 months, you can watch whatever. That kid's not going to pay attention to anything. But at what point?
1: Are you scarring your child?
0: Do the R-rated movies have to go? You know what I mean?
1: Mm-hmm.
0: It's got to be sooner than you would think. Although Ben, maybe not the best to ask this, because you have been showing horror movies to your children since a very young age.
1: Very beginning. Probably like 2.5, 3. There's just some subconscious recordings going on
0: I think
1: on
0: it's
1: there.
0: Even before
1: might
0: that.
1: Be. Might be.
0: When did your kid really start liking Mickey Mouse Clubhouse?
1: Yeah, to the point of when he was starting to watch something and it had his attention.
0: It's like a year and a half.
1: Yeah, you're right. So, if that's The Shining.
0: Yeah. Sends a...
1: Sorry, Exorcist has to be turned off while the kids are awake.
0: By the way, Sadie wants to see The Odyssey so bad.
1: Oh, okay.
0: So bad. I know. I keep telling her. I keep mentioning you. And it's like, Ben, see
1: Ben
0: it.
1: Won't let me. Uncle Ben won't let you go see it.
0: No, I don't. I don't put it that way. Oh, I've been meaning to tell you this as long as we're not talking about anything.
1: Uh-huh. We will.
0: Ben gave me a hand-me-down Halloween blanket. I don't know, a couple of years ago. You remember what I'm talking about? Like fleece blanket, Halloween blanket? My five-year-old won't sleep without it.
1: Great.
0: It's her blanket. We're like, honey, we got to put it with the Halloween stuff. She's like, no. Mm-mm.
1: It's awesome.
0: This is what I sleep with.
1: Yeah, this is my blanket. Lifer.
0: Yeah. It's kind of funny how that happens, huh?
1: Yep.
0: Anyway, I thought you'd like to know.
1: Absolutely. Well, congrats.
0: It's a good Halloween
1: blanket.
0: You're
1: welcome, and you're welcome to her.
0: All right.
1: But how about the sports, the college sports fairness law, I can't remember what it's called now, Protect College Sports Act, kind of got some momentum late last week and felt like, oh, the SEC and the Big Ten are on board. Maybe this thing actually has a chance of getting through and actually putting some guardrails on a sport that could finally save it. Maybe people just got to a point where they realized, oh, this is a mess.
0: To be honest with you, I'm kind of shocked.
1: Yeah, so am I. We left Friday saying, oh, it's not going to get through the Senate, so there's no chance it even gets to the House. There's, I mean, literally it might be dead on arrival if it even gets to quote-unquote arrival. And then it had all this momentum suddenly Friday night.
0: You know what I kind of – have you seen that episode of The Office where they're fighting in the office on whether or not to spend the budget surplus on a copier or on chairs, I think?
1: Yeah.
0: Christian, The Office is a sitcom from NBC. I don't know, Ben, when was the running
1: early date? Early 2000s probably. Through probably 2010.
0: Yeah, starring Steve Carell
1: yeah.
0: for most of its run.
1: Yep.
0: but in this episode, they're fighting. It's all about what are we going to get, you know, with this this money. And in the end, Michael says, all right, I'm going to take the money if you guys can't come up with a decision. And they go, nope, never mind the chairs.
1: Right.
0: They just all of a sudden say, okay, we spent the whole episode fighting about this. And push comes to shove, it's like, all right, fine. The chairs.
1: Better than nothing. Yep.
0: We might as well do it. I get that feeling. Don't you?
1: Uh-huh.
0: Which, by the way, is exactly how our government is supposed to work.
1: Yeah, right.
0: in a weird way. Like, nobody's happy, and you've come up with the best solution you can, and you're going to vote on it and see how it goes. And I think that's the most we could have hoped for in this circumstance. I don't know how much of this ends up surviving. Like, are they actually going to, when push comes to shove, legislate conference sizes, for example? I think that is a pretty curious thing. So I'll be eager to see what actually makes it over the hump or makes it out of the House if some of the more, I don't know, not important details maybe get thrown by the wayside.
1: But there's a pulse.
0: Yeah. And this could at least give college sports some guidance once again. So I'm cheering for it.
1: Yeah, so am I. I would rather there be a chance that this gets saved than it not getting saved. And some of the things are really interesting in it, like how they – and I was trying to read through it. And again, it's a lot of – there's some legal mumbo-jumbo, and I'm not a very intelligent person. So some of it was hard. But one of the issues was to establish more of a strict cap in spending, which the one universal thing we have heard – whether it's the Big Ten, the SEC, the Big 12, the ACC, Mountain West, whatever, coaches are coming out and saying it's unsustainable how much money the players are making. It's unsustainable to continue to every year have to spend more money on your roster. Obviously, they're hearing it from their donors. They're having donors that simply say no or say they can't afford it. And the way they're trying to negotiate a new cap, I think, is kind of interesting. And I will just read this to you directly from Yahoo, your friends at Yahoo, if that's all right.
0: Please.
1: The goal is to establish a more strict cap by including into the cap all affiliated NIL deals, aside from those authentic deals that are ratified through the attestation process. This is a key point for university presidents and conference commissioners in all four power leagues, especially considering that the legislation raises the athlete cap from $21.3 million to $48.8 million. Hey, that's an enormous jump for the cost of your football program. But the idea of what that does is it brings in where right now we all know this is going on. Essentially, donors are coming to the school and saying, how much money do you need? And the school will say, well, you're technically paying these players, but this is going to go to this. This guy needs five. This guy needs three. This guy needs 800,000. Basically, that money now, instead of being outside of the $21 million that college teams have that they can use of their own budget to pay for players, all of this goes together. But instead of being at 21, now it jumps up to 48 million.
0: Do we know if that number goes up over time?
1: I would imagine it would have to grow incrementally. Yeah. With inflation, I hope it's not $7 million a season, because then you haven't fixed anything.
0: Yeah. Yeah, so we're used to this sort of thing, right? Because coaches get paid this way. We look at Kyle Whittingham getting $10 million. Well, Kyle Whittingham is actually getting $6 million from the school and $3 million from the shoe company and $1 million
1: from the broadcast company.
0: From the broadcast company to do the coaches show.
1: Yeah.
0: So it's this... This concept is not unfamiliar. I don't know how you would police it, however.
1: Yes.
0: So, and now that it's a law, does that mean the FBI could actually get involved?
1: Mm-hmm. That would be the goal.
0: As opposed to the NCAA enforcement wing, you'd actually have the Federal Bureau of Investigation enforcing this stuff, because that would be kind of hilarious. To watch the FBI going after dirty college football coaches would make me laugh.
1: Yep.
0: I guess we did see that with the Adidas scandal. But I do think it's important that those two conferences got on board, and at least they recognize what everybody down at Big 12 Media Days was selling, from the commissioner down to the athletic directors, that they've got to have something. The ball has to get rolling.
1: And the longer you put it off, the harder it is to get that ball rolling.
0: Reminds me of when, if you ever watched the show Deadwood, and they were trying to get made a state. And because they were in unregulated country, and anything went, and it wasn't going to last.
1: Right.
0: So what was going to happen when the United States took over? That was an interesting subplot of that particular show. But something has to be done. The ball has to get rolling.
1: It has to get rolling. And one of the reasons why this is actually advantageous, even though you're seeing a push for it now, is that there was a women's sport. I don't think it was women's college basketball. You could potentially get the reins on this thing without it having to be collectively bargained. And there's actually real value there, because trying to get all college athletes to collectively bargain together is going to be impossible, if not illegal. So that's the real hard part. That's why there actually is a real advantage of getting this bill passed without needing all the college players to agree to it.
0: And can I tell you, as an American, I'm happy we're getting on the same page about something. Sports is a great thing to get on the same page about. And
1: agreed.
0: Particularly college sports, because in theory, we are talking about benefiting young people in some way, shape, or form, and to have a bipartisan effort and to see the process work out a little bit, and we'll see what happens with this legislation from here. But I do like seeing a little coordinated effort amongst people that disagree most
1: Correct.
0: Of the time.
1: Correct.
0: You know, again, you and I love when Kennedy and Orrin Hatch got on board to tackle education.
1: Right.
0: That's how the country is supposed to work. So I like it when I see it. And when it affects something that we cover and hopefully makes college sports better and more equal and fun to watch.
1: No question about it. And by the way, that $48.8 million fund, part of that is to help with the retention of players. So ideally, it reduces the amount of player movement, so you don't just have these random teams, which is one of my real disconnects right now with college athletics, is every year it's brand new players. There's no real storylines to build. There's no continuity from year to year, again, from Yahoo. In revisions obtained by Yahoo Sports on Thursday, the legislation now creates a $22.5 million retention pool for schools to use on retaining athletes, in addition to the $21.3 million original cap. Plus, and I like this, $5 million to be spent only on women and non-revenue sports, on women's sports and non-revenue sports. So you're accounting for, if there is this money being spent, five of it has to go to non-revenue or women's sports.
0: I still think they're getting the short end of the deal. I have no idea how this gets around Title IX.
1: I'm with you.
0: You know, so yeah. I hate this word. I shouldn't. But that is a token gesture to shut everybody up. That actually bugs me, Ben.
1: But it might be the, going back to your comparison, at least we're getting chairs. Even if we're not getting a copier, at least we're getting chairs, and that's better than getting nothing.
0: Yes. That is better than getting nothing. So I think this is probably better for the have-nots. And so to see the haves actually show some consideration to the have-nots, because it is unsustainable for a lot of schools, you know, up to the Big 12 level. I can't imagine as that thing trickles down. So got to have rules. And I'm with you. If you can keep roster continuity, I think that would totally be better for the sport and for the people covering it, so we can actually get to know players again. Because the characters are part of the show.
1: It's a huge part of it. It's most of it. Why did people want to play NCAA 27? You wanted to get your team, and you wanted to get the players on that team. I mean, one of the big pushes, I mean, the push was from the players. The players wanted to get recognition so they could get NIL money to actually have their name in the video game. But it came back, and people wanted to buy it because they want to play with those players, not just the team. Mm-hmm. If people were just saying, well, it's just the jersey color I care about, then they would have had fake college games that were just, you know, simulators of whatever all these sports were supposed to be. But that didn't happen. People want the team, and they want the players on that team specifically to play with. That does matter. Those connections matter to fans. So if we can get there and have that continuity, I think it'd be a positive.
0: It is for a different reason, but it will be weird to see BYU celebrate AJ DeBonta, because he was only here for like 6 months.
1: Uh-huh.
0: And they will, and they should. And, you know, number one pick in the draft and all that. But even Andrew Bogut was at Utah for 3 years. Mm-hmm. You know, so it is a little weird to, you know, like, oh, he's a BYU guy. He was in town for a hot minute and then he was gone.
1: Yep.
0: It's better with the carryover for sure, which again is less realistic in basketball. And again, that's not the reason AJ DeBonta only spent a year there.
1: And again, the funny thing is now that once, you know, to go back against or push back against some of this legislation, and ideally it helps and limits roster movement, and, you know, I don't know if they bring in the Tommy Tuberville 5 years to play five, you only get one transfer. You know, our teams like BYU specifically get all of a sudden say, oh, we don't actually like these restrictions. We liked when we could go and upgrade our different spots here and there whenever we wanted to. If our point guard wasn't strong enough or our center wasn't strong, whatever it is, especially in basketball, you go out and get one player that can make such a big difference. I wonder if a year or two after this regulation, they thought, oh, it was easier to be good when we could make those changes so rapidly.
0: I don't think it will be BYU that, even if they have that opinion, voices it. And the reason I say that is just because Brian Santiago at Big 12 Media Days was pretty vocal about his support for all of this and his lack of faith in the future as it stands. So I'd be surprised if BYU were the one who crusaded that. Now,
1: there's still probably a good argument that BYU plays as much defense with his players, and I mean from the rest of the country, as it does the offense going and trying to poach.
0: But BYU is very aware of its relationships.
1: Mm-hmm.
0: It always has been. It's always behaved that way. So, and they're what am I? Fair play is important.
1: Yeah.
0: Down at BYU. Talk to Tim about that. It's very important.
1: Yeah.
0: And now that I'm sure it still feels a little grimy down there now that fair play is anything goes.
1: Yeah, right. Do whatever you want.
0: Do whatever you want.
1: Yeah.
0: Sure, that kind of feels weird. Oh, wait, I could just buy the kid a trip to Legoland?
1: Yeah.
0: I could do that now?
1: Please do.
0: Because they got in a lot of trouble for that before.
1: So as far as, you know, big stories of the day, I think Utah opening camp, Steve Bartle had a good write-up on day one, which I'm sure we'll talk about throughout the show.
0: Photo day?
1: Yep. The fact that this bill has a chance to move forward is a positive, in my opinion.
0: Huge positive. Yeah. I totally agree. And, you know, the five to play five is really relevant given those rulings that came down on Friday as well. That might be the number one problem they got to fix, is the eligibility thing.
1: Well, everyone from high school If you graduated after 1996, you're fully eligible to play 4 years, I think, now.
0: What was it,
1: 2022?
0: Yeah.
1: Everyone who graduated in 2022 is now eligible to continue to play.
0: I said this years ago, that Caitlin Clark should have sued to stay in college. Mm-hmm. With the NIL going, and I can't remember how much she was making at Iowa, but wasn't it like $1 million or like she took a pay cut to go to the WNBA? She should absolutely have sued to stay in college. She would have won.
1: Yeah, right. Whether it's right or wrong, it would have been better for her.
0: Yes.
1: Whether it's good for college athletics, and you could argue yes because there would be so much attention on it, but yes, whether or not it's good for the big picture of college athletics, it would have been great for Caitlin.
0: It would have.
1: Yeah.
0: Because it's a bigger stage.
1: Yeah.
0: Still is.
1: Yep.
0: All right. 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
1: That's right. Utah camp has begun. It's the Jake and Ben Show, 97.5, the KSL Sports Zone. In here to talk about it. 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He's our buddy Steve Bartle. Bartle, it's good to see you.
2: Yeah.
1: We couldn't let you come in here in the office in person after camp and let you go home without stepping in and doing a segment. So thanks for doing it, dude.
2: Well, I appreciate you asking me on, man. It's always good to talk some Utah football.
3: Does it feel back? Are you at the point where now this feels real? Or are you like, I need to get to a certain point where I'm watching something or players have pads on before you're like, okay, football season has started?
2: Yeah, it definitely gets to that point where you're just like, golly, give me something new to talk about. And I think we've got that. You know, we were up there today and we didn't get to watch practice at all. But just the availability that we have with coaches and players, we were provided, obviously, Coach Scally. He spent probably 7 minutes with us. And then, you know, talking with Devin Dampier, Wayshon Barker, Alex Harrison, Braden Pagan, guys that we haven't heard from, you know, at least with Dev and Wayshon. We heard from them at Media Days, but Alex and Braden, you know, two guys that we haven't heard from since spring ball. It was good to get some insights from them. So, you know, we'll be back up there tomorrow to talk to the defensive side of the ball and then Wednesday with the assistant coaches. So, yeah, it definitely feels like football is back.
3: Cool.
1: With this Colorado judge doing the injunction on the if you were a freshman in 2022, you can be eligible again. Do you know if that affects anybody with Utah football, if there are any spots or is there anybody coming back?
2: Yeah, so Morgan was actually asked about this at availability today. And, you know, Utah has a couple spots that they can utilize if they, you know, find somebody that they can bring in potentially. And one name that Utah fans will certainly want to keep an eye on is
1: Cam Rising.
2: Yeah.
1: That was Ben's joke. I stole that.
3: Yeah, I'm sure that was everybody's joke.
2: Yeah,
3: everybody fired
2: that one off. Yeah. But Nakari Rogers, the running back from last season, he announced that he's interested in returning to college football. And obviously, you know, given the ties here at Utah, spending the time here last year, that's an easy one to kind of keep an eye on. But Morgan said, hey, you know, if there's an opportunity to potentially add someone or something that helps improve our team, we're absolutely going to look into it. So Utah has the spots available to utilize it as well. So they'll certainly be active in this, you know, new resource, whatever we want to call this.
3: You know, Caleb Lomu can't come back.
2: No. Man.
1: Gone.
2: Yeah. If you could get one of those offensive tackles back, Spencer Fano, Caleb Lomu. Yeah, get one of those guys back. That'd be pretty big.
3: Okay, so what did you sense that was different? I've got to imagine, it's just weird that, like, Witt was there for 20 years.
2: Yeah.
3: And he's gone now. This is, in a sense, this is entirely different, even though it's some familiar faces.
2: No, absolutely. I think it was weird. The jugs machines that you would always get in the background with Kyle Whittingham whenever he talked, and you know, he would
3: on
2: always talk so quietly.
3: Yeah.
2: He would, you know, just talking real quiet, and you'd get the jugs and all that. So those weren't anywhere to be seen, to be heard.
1: That was
2: in
1: always on purpose.
3: Always on purpose.
2: There were helicopters flying around at certain questions that were asked. It was, you know, the timing on stuff was impeccable. But with Scally, you know, he no jugs machines, no background noise going on, and he answered questions directly, and it was just, you know, from really just the way that they operated today with having players available, giving them 5-6 sometimes. I think it was Dev that spent 7 minutes with us, but having that amount of time with them was it was refreshing, because, you know, time was always, it was always tight, you know, under Coach Whittingham. And so, you know, beyond just what it means for us in our job, there was a lot of talk about the new strength and conditioning coach, Steve Saunders, who Morgan, you know, brought in after spring ball. And, you know, Alex Harrison made the point that it was, the most difficult summer workout that he's been through in his time at Utah. And he's been there since 2020, but it's also the best that he's felt physically. And he talked about, you know, one of his offensive linemen put on about 20 pounds of mass, and others talked about the workout program this offseason being really beneficial to the group. And then, you know, schematically, Braden Pagan, you know, said the offense, we like to throw the ball a lot. We like to throw the ball deep. And that is something that I don't know how many times we heard that under Coach Whittingham. So there are certainly differences, and we'll pick up on more and more of those defenses the more that we're up there over the next couple of weeks.
1: Back to the strength and conditioning for a second, because they've got a new guy, right?
2: Yeah.
1: And he was controversial because he was drummed out of the Ravens, right?
2: Yeah.
1: And but I guess returns seem to be positive.
2: Yeah. Steve Saunders, again, like you mentioned, was previously with the Baltimore Ravens, and Eric Weddle vouched for him. He spent his time there in Baltimore while Steve Saunders was the strength and conditioning coach. And it's just kind of funny how, you know, Steve Saunders, if you look at his time there, when he started there, the Ravens were winning a lot of games. And then over the last few years, you know, the struggles come in, and You gotta find answers. And sometimes that leads to the strength and conditioning coach getting outed and all that. And I think for Morgan making this move, one, it's him not being afraid to make a change in something that he believes in. And apparently Steve, you know, Saunders had a great message, a great approach to how he handles strength and conditioning. And then two, obviously with Eric Weddle and his experience with Saunders and him vouching for him, I think went a long way, in Morgan's decision to bring him on. And, you know, so far, I know it's only day one, but I've known Alex Harrison for 8 years. We used to work out in the same workout group about 10, 9, 8 years ago. So I've known him a long time, and this is the best he's looked physically in the time that I've known him. So, you know, you would expect that for somebody that's been in a college program, you know, 5 years now, 6 years now, whatever it's been. But he definitely looked much improved, even from spring ball.
3: What's going to be the theme of this has to get worked out, this has to get fixed during camp? To be ready for, I mean, the first game is fine. It was Idaho. It's not going to matter a month from now. But what's going to be the thing of, like, this has to be ready before Arkansas and Utah's going to start, you know, day two?
2: Yeah, I think, you know, the big topic is obviously going to be the offensive line. Just given what Utah lost, 2 first-round tackles, 3 seniors, that group spent 2 seasons together playing, you know, 20-something odd games together. That's tough to replace. Mm-hmm. So, you know, people are going to want to want updates on the offensive line specifically. But I think more importantly is probably the defensive line than the offensive line. I think there is just, you know, with the offensive line, there are guys that have been in that group now for 3 or 4 years. They've just been stuck behind really talented or really experienced players. But they have guys that have been in that room for 4 years that are just now ready to step up. A guy like Zeroway Williams at left tackle, Alex Harrison at center. You've got the 2 guards that were your 6th and 7th linemen in Soto Moyai and Keith Olsen. Defensively, it's a bit more of a mystery. You're kind of leaning into youth and inexperience with guys like Carson Kafusi and Pupu Sepulona. You brought in a few transfers to kind of help your depth there in Lucas Samsula and Jaire Moe. But you're going to need that group to have it sorted out between now and the time you get to that Arkansas game. Because, yes, Arkansas, you know, obviously going through a huge transition, trying to rebuild that program into a competitive SEC program. But they still bring in those SEC body types, those SEC athletes, and that's going to be a challenge. So, you know, Utah's going to need that defensive line to be ready to go week 2. You're going to have to find a lot of answers between now and then with that group.
1: Steve Bartle with us here in studio. You probably haven't had a chance to hear much fallout or buzz from the news over the weekend that the Big Ten and the SEC are jumping on board with the legislation, but I got the vibe that everybody in the Big 12, including Mark Harlan, really wanted action on this. Curious to your personal thoughts on maybe a chance of this passing, and I don't know. Was there any buzz surrounding the topic up there at camp today?
2: No, there wasn't any buzz. It wasn't brought up today at camp. But, you know, with this, I think there's still a lot of cautious optimism about it actually passing, right? There's still another layer to this that it's got to get through. And with the Big Ten and SEC, a big sticking point has been something that hasn't really been talked about. A lot of it has been about the money and all of that. And what's, I guess what's kind of funny now with it all is, you know, they're trying to prevent the formation of super leagues by restricting conference realignment. But now with this new $25 million retention pool that they have available, that's part of the bill now, you're almost creating a new super league for the teams that are only going to be able to afford
3: right.
2: that retention pool, along with the rev share, right. where you're now going to have a $46 million cap, uh-huh. essentially. So you're almost creating a super league in and of itself. So I'm curious to see like what sort of changes come along with that. It's just a whole new layer. And I think for Utah specifically, with these you know, adjustments that have been made to the bill, the introduction of this new retention cap that they're going to have, partnering with Ocho Capital and bringing on those guys to kind of maximize your commercial efforts. I think, you know, in hindsight now with this, like Utah's probably feeling really good about that move. Obviously, they're that group, the Crimson Brand Partners, is going to have to generate a lot of commercial revenue for the university and for the sports programs moving forward. But you would rather have that in place now, given kind of what's on the horizon with this, with the new bill.
3: With Morgan being there for Witt for so long as a D coordinator, you kind of just start to blend and just think like, well, this is obviously yeah. like they have the same identity
2: right.
3: on the defensive side of the ball. Do you think that's always true? Do you think Morgan has a different view of the defense than maybe Morgan or than Witt did? Maybe they are not as eye to eye as we thought. So we could see some different approaches defensively than maybe we would assume.
2: Yeah, I absolutely think that Morgan, you know, approaches certain things a little bit differently. I think Kyle, with his defensive scheme and defensive system, that 4-2-5 defense is pretty much like, hey, we've got our best on best. We've got our best 11 out there. Like, we're just going to line up and beat you to it. Whereas Morgan, you know, he likes to be aggressive. He likes to send the blitz. He likes to disguise blitzes, which isn't necessarily synonymous with a four down lineman defensive scheme. So, you know, I think that there is a little bit of that. And with Colton Swan, you know, his background coming from Weber State, they were a lot of that three down lineman type of defense where they were disguising a lot of things. So I'm curious to see what it actually looks like. I think Morgan, there is enough there where maybe we see them lean a little bit more into, you know, being more aggressive, leaning more, even more into the blitz than what we've seen, you know, over the last few years. But I think I'm really curious to see what it looks like under Colton Swan. But yeah, there's definitely room where you're going to be able to differentiate, you know, the Kyle Whittingham defensive era and the Morgan Scalley era.
1: What do you think is the expectation for this team this year?
2: That's a good question, Jake. I think, you know, with the way that this schedule sets up, the fact that you're bringing back your quarterback, which just has a huge impact on your ability to contend in a conference. You know, I think that there's

0: this year, maybe it's more of a hope than an expectation. But given the way this the schedule sets up, where you have 7 home games and only 5 road games, and the most difficult games on your schedule are going to be at home, you feel pretty optimistic about this team getting to 8 wins, getting to 9 wins. To me, I've always viewed this team, given the fact that you have Dampier, that you have, you know, Wayshon Parker, and you have this wide receiver group around Dampier, I felt like 8 wins is sort of the floor for this group. Anything beyond that is all going to depend on certain individuals elevating their game, certain position groups coming along. That's going to determine if Utah gets to that 9th, 10th, or 11th win this season.
1: All right. 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Steve is going to be your BFF for the next month. Really, for the whole season. And we appreciate you dropping by. We know
0: we delayed
1: your departure by a few minutes.
0: Just trying to beat traffic, you know? It gets tough when you're heading south right now.
1: You're a good man, Steve Barrow. We appreciate you. All right, more next, 97.5 The KSL Sports Zone.
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4: 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Nebraska announced $600 million, and they're bonding for $350, but they raised $250 million. 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
5: I just wonder, in 10 years, are we going to hear, oh my gosh, this is crazy. This is the wild, wild west. This is unsustainable. It can fly now because it's relatively brand new. But as each year goes by, guys like me, they're going to say, this is a joke. What we can't keep saying is keep saying that it's unsustainable. At some point, it's going to be sustainable, and the only thing is, we're going to keep saying it's unsustainable. But right now, the facts and the metrics show, as crazy as it is, it's sustainable. 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
7: For Utah, it's offense and maybe defensive line, but primarily the offensive line. 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
8: 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That's like a sign. 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
7: Not that many Mondays left before we're in a full-blown football season. I know people are starting to get that feeling a little bit. I will have to tell you, the heat has thrown me off. Generally, by this point, it feels like we're not quite 105 like we had on Saturday.
6: In August?
7: Starting to get a little cooler. Not 105. It feels like we're starting to get a little relief. Haven't quite gotten there yet, but I'm excited for it.
6: Yeah, I stayed inside all weekend.
7: Yeah.
6: Brutal.
7: Yeah. It's difficult out there.
6: 105, that sucks.
7: But again, we're a month away from today, from Utah's first game. It's going to get here quick.
6: Now, you should have made Oliver go do yard work in the 105, because that's a character-building moment.
7: Earn your stripes.
6: Sadie's 9. I don't know. Is she? She's old enough. I should have sent her out in the heat, right?
7: So I paid my son to mow the lawn.
6: Uh-huh.
7: That was kind of, you start getting an allowance. And as soon as my daughter saw money,
6: she wanted
7: a financial transaction.
6: Uh-huh.
7: She thought, how do I get some of that sweet, sweet green?
6: Talk to her about weeding.
7: Oh, no. She went out and mowed the lawn.
6: Oh, nice.
7: She jumped right on.
6: How does she do with the trimmer?
7: Neither of them will go near it.
6: Oh, really?
7: Yeah. It's the furnace in Home Alone. They think it's the scariest thing on the planet.
6: Get them a more manageable trimmer. You can buy the smaller ones.
7: No, I hijacked mine. I took mine and I even took like the cover off of it. So there's just stuff flying everywhere.
6: Oh, see, that's my least favorite part about mowing the lawn. That's what I would give to my children first.
7: Trimming.
6: Here's the trimmer. Good luck.
7: I have such a small yard now after redoing my grass last year. So little grass. It's excellent. Trimming takes 40 seconds, especially with my super high-powered trimmer that has no business working on a lawn as small as mine. So, yeah, let the kids go out there and mow a little bit. But, yeah, your kids – the problem is, and I mean this honestly, my kids are both – large people.
6: Uh-huh.
7: I have, for whatever reason, because I'm not particularly big, but
6: you're tall.
7: But my kids are both tall. I was small until I was like a senior in high school.
6: Uh-huh.
7: Both my kids are tall for their age, so they could handle the lawnmower quickly. You have pretty little children.
6: Well, especially my 9-year-old.
7: Yeah,
6: she's tiny.
7: Yeah. So it might be hard for her to carry a trimmer or a mower. The mower's twice her size, and the trimmer's as tall as she is.
6: My 5-year-old is exactly in the middle of.
7: Okay.
6: Growth,
7: 50 percentile.
6: Right, 50,
7: okay, cool.
6: 50th percentile. She is like 4 pounds lighter than my 9-year-old.
7: Yeah.
6: Who's just little.
7: Yeah.
6: My wife is short, and I used to be on the slender side.
7: Uh-huh.
6: And I think Sadie got both of those. She's going to be short, and she's going to be
7: thin.
6: Very thin.
7: Yeah.
6: And so far, Maggie's just normal. But it is funny
7: His wife's on the slender side, too.
6: Yeah, yeah, right, yeah. Right. No, and again, Maggie.
7: Said, my wife's short. I was slender. She's going to get the best of both worlds. Your wife is quite thin as well, yeah.
6: Oh, yeah, yeah. It's not that, but I didn't mean to imply that. I think you knew what I was getting at.
7: I did, but I don't know if our listeners did.
6: Yeah, I wasn't.
7: Yeah. Anyways.
6: I'm just. Now you've thrown me off. But
7: is anyone's grass still growing? How much water are you using to grow the lawn when it's 100 degrees outside? Give it a rest.
6: Oh, I overwater during these times. I make sure I've got mushrooms coming up through my lawn, even though it's 105.
7: It's really squishy out here today.
6: Got to get through this heat.
7: Sure.
6: Got to get my ugly lawn through this heat.
7: Keep it alive.
6: All right. We'll talk to you tomorrow. Jake and Ben, 97.5, the KSL Sports Zone.
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9: For Utah, it's offense and maybe defensive line, but primarily the offensive line. And so I'm like, okay, maybe I got to dig a little deeper here. 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
10: You know, I think the big question mark outside of the offensive line for Utah nationally is Morgan Scalley.
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16: 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When players talk, families talk, wives talk, girlfriends talk, that has spread over the course of the last 12 to 18 months here. And the reputation of the organization is immaculate based on a number of players and other hockey personalities that I've talked to. So I think without question, it's becoming, and I say becoming because it's just in its second season here, but becoming a very desirable destination for a lot of players. That's certainly going to be impactful come free agency. But at the same time, when players are putting together their no trade lists, I can't imagine that too many are going to be looking negatively with respect to the Mammoth.
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5: 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And here's what you need to know.
19: Dodger starting pitcher Justin Robleski allowed four homers his last start. He's given up three two-run homers at Wrigley Field tonight. Cubs lead L.A. 6-3 in the top of the fourth. Tommy Edmonds with a three-run homer. Edmund in the first inning getting the Dodgers only scoring. Currently at Milwaukee, the Brewers with the best record in the majors getting shut out by Pittsburgh. Pirates 4-0 in the bottom of the fifth inning. The Cardinals have two home runs from Alec Burleson and lead at the Yankees 6-0 in the bottom of the fifth. The Phillies hit a grand slam in the seventh for the lead. It's Phil's 4-3 over Washington in the bottom of the eighth. The late game in about a half an hour will have San Diego at Arizona. The Padres today acquired two pitchers before the trade deadline, Casey Mize from Detroit and Robbie Ray from San Francisco. The Red Sox got catcher Adley Rutschman in trade from Baltimore. Seattle got outfielder Taylor Ward from Baltimore. I'm Steve DeSager.
5: One guy is happily divorced. One guy is happily married. One guy gets called daddy by his three beautiful daughters. One guy gets called daddy after a credit card approval. One guy won a state high school basketball championship. One guy only covered a state high school basketball championship. One guy's been inducted into three halls of fame. One guy has only mopped a hall. Does this seem weird to anybody else?
20: Crazy.
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21: Our number three.
22: Number three.
23: Number three.
21: Here on the Odd Couple, Rob Parker, Kelvin Washington on a Magic City Monday.
24: Hey.
21: With cookies.
24: Oh,
22: yeah.
21: With cookies.
24: Wait, can you eat them?
22: You might break a rule.
21: I might break a rule.
22: Right, okay.
21: I'm almost there.
22: You earned it, bro.
21: Yeah.
22: You earned it, bro.
21: I slimmed down.
24: Real talk. I rag on you a lot, man. I give you credit.
21: I did it, right?
24: Did it.
21: I got down to where I wanted to go. Credit. I can't wait to.
24: You're going to gain at least 10-15% back.
21: I'm actually.
24: This week, next week.
21: Next week, at this time, I'll be at the Mets Braves game in Atlanta drinking.
24: Yeah.
21: I haven't had a drink since the Super Bowl.
24: Yeah.
25: Oh, God.
21: I will have.
25: That's too long.
24: Hey, Alex, we better not see no viral videos of him getting into it with people.
21: No, you will be.
24: Did you see that lady, Rob G. Price? You saw that lady that was kicking the dude in the back? Rob G., did you see that? Man, when I tell you this man had the patience of an angel, this lady's just kicking him in the back of the, like in his back. I should show you, you'll be so mad. Just kept kicking him. And everybody's like, oh, he's going to knock her out. He just stood there and eventually the cops came. She kicked him one more time in front of the cops. They kicked her out. But I'm like, man, people are wild at games. What is about games?
21: I have no idea.
24: Crazy.
21: People go there and they lose their mind and they get in trouble going to a game. I don't know why you would do that.
24: Ooh, that's a good topic, Rob G.
21: You know?
24: Write this down, Rob G. Which league has the worst
21: games? Oh, we already know what that is. Are you kidding?
24: Because
21: it's the National Football League. Guys are drunk.
24: I don't know. Baseball up.
21: No. I'm telling you, football guys and all that testosterone.
24: I don't know.
21: Baseball
24: games.
1: Testosterone.
21: That testosterone.
24: NBA, actually, what we agree, has by far the most chill.
21: Yeah. Because people.
24: What is that, though? Why?
21: You know why? Because they're already shell-shocked when they go in there because they paid $500 for the ticket. So they're just like, look, they're like zombies. Like, oh, my God.
24: We ain't doing nothing to ruin this experience.
21: They feel like they can't even move because they just spent so much money.
24: No, that's actually a good – I've been to a gazillion NBA games. I've seen like one or two back in Detroit. Man, almost every football game, to your point, I go to, see something.
21: There's some fights.
24: Baseball, dag near every game,
21: football,
24: I see something.
21: People do the drinking before game. They tailgate, and they're drunk when they get in there.
24: That's a good point.
21: And I'm not saying that baseball is the same, but that's tailgating and all that. Guys are sauced up by the time they get in there.
2: And to your point, college worse than pros.
21: Oh, yeah. College is terrible.
24: I've seen plenty of bras.
21: Oh, terrible.
24: I'm like, God, y'all came all the way out here to fight some dudes?
21: Yep.
24: Over some dudes that don't know you? Fighting over men in tights. That's the craziest thing I ever heard in my life.
21: And if you go to what you call it, dude, you bet. And Rob G, you know this too. You're a Dallas Cowboy fan, and you go to an Eagles game wearing Cowboy stuff. Our boss, Scott Shapiro. Where'd they go? They went to Philadelphia.
2: Philly wearing Vikings gear.
21: Wearing Vikings gear. He said it was brutal. Like they would not leave them alone. Like they, certain places, you don't want to wear that opposing jersey. Am I right, Rob G?
2: Yeah, that's big facts.
24: Another home run as you turned it back again.
21: It was 6-0 Yankees and 6-3 now. So we're watching all these home runs.
24: Yeah. But anyway, my point is, it's crazy that you can't, and Rob G, as both of us having young girls, you really have to consider.
21: I've never taken
24: my daughters. We went to a million, Dodger games.
21: You can go to a Dodger game. It's just
24: we have not gone to a football. Wait, I have to think. Maybe when we were a baby, I think we went to a preseason at the Coliseum I think my oldest was like literally like a year when that preseason Coliseum Rams. But man, heck no.
21: Rob G, what you got? YouTubians?
2: The YouTubians are all weighing in. We finished hour two talking about this Babe Ruth conspiracy theory.
21: Uh-oh.
2: Pete Crow on show.
24: HRU, Elijah, I need that Babe Ruth segment. HRU, I need that.
2: So here we go. Some of the great comments that we got going on.
21: You know what? I just found out what his middle name is, so it might be some truth to it.
24: Roscoe.
21: Josephus.
1: Oh, gosh.
2: Pro smoke, pro choke, anti broke says Babe used to hang with the ninjas.
21: Oh, God.
24: Hey, yo.
21: So did Pete Rose. What does that mean?
2: Yeah, he's invited to the cookout, which is
24: nice. Well, we ain't got no thoughts about Pete. We know Pete Rose, but.
21: Well, Pete Rose had no choice, though. No, seriously. White guys didn't like him because he took over a popular player's position. Mm-hmm. And so the white guys didn't like Pete Rose.
24: Yeah. And then he got a little something the brothers would like too.
2: Here's another one. This one is directed, I think, toward Rob Parker. High Roller says, who's more black, Babe Ruth or RG3?
21: Oh, God.
24: Oh, shoot. What do you mean you think that was directed at Rob
2: and then,
24: Parker?
2: This other one came in from Tyshirt Alexander. What? Now I know how she got on the fridge. My question is, how did she get down?
21: Well, we know how she gets down.
24: Did you tingle your little ankle when you jumped down?
1: I did.
24: When you jump off something high? What is that? That pain in the back of your Achilles?
1: Hey, it's a little tight right now.
2: Rob had ice packs and ace bandage all day.
21: All I know is Alex didn't think he could learn anything new at this age or whatever.
1: True.
21: Alex. You walked away with a little knowledge, did
1: Picking
21: you not?
1: Picking up whipped cream on the way home?
21: Exactly.
1: It's a new routine now.
24: What in the Cool Whip ad is going on?
2: And because Alex was so impressed by that segment, we're going to give you all a solid. This week's episode is coming on Wednesday. We're dropping it early.
21: Wednesday.
24: Alex, we can't drop it on Worship Wednesday?
1: Yes, sir.
21: Yes.
2: We're worshiping all kinds of people nowadays.
1: We do.
24: Throw her.
1: Was the last time you bust wide open for Jesus? Kelvin, you feel okay?
24: Yeah, it's good. I'm just been.
2: You know what's funny, Kelvin, is Alex made that statement to Chris, and Chris almost smacked the crap out of him.
1: He did.
24: Yeah. No, listen.
2: What?
24: See, I let Jesus.
1: Ask him, was the last time you busted wide open for the man upstairs?
24: Oh, no. See, this is what you got to do. You got to understand that Jesus is—he's hearing you, but he's also offering a lane for forgiveness. But you do got to ask.
1: Oh, do you?
24: You do got to ask.
1: I feel like Yeshua's ready.
24: He's waiting on. He's waiting on you.
1: He's been waiting.
24: Now listen. That watch be ticking. He's like, all right now.
1: Is he done with Rob? Is he not like, waiting for Rob anymore?
24: No, I ain't worried about y'all. Y'all come. I told you, there was one dude on the cross right there. He said, hey, before we go.
21: For me, I'll wait till the 1 yard line.
24: Yeah, you're well, I know. All right.
21: I'm in the 1 yard line.
1: Stop,
24: bro. He's going to be mad. But
2: speaking of which, Berners just tweeted in, hey, man, Robbie Wilden, how is he not fired yet?
21: Yeah. It's just like what? That. What about I'm wilding? All right.
24: What do you mean? No. Well, okay. What do you mean? What?
1: Yeah, Rob. What?
24: You
1: what?
24: Do? You know you are a participant of the show. You know the show, right?
2: Someone says Barry Rob's Jewish. That's why he can't be fired.
1: Stop! Stop!
21: What does that mean?
1: Mazel.
2: Mazel. Good
1: Shabbat
2: thing,
1: shalom, Rob. That's Shabbat right. Shalom.
21: All right.
1: Shana Tova.
21: Oh God.
24: Get it all out now, because Worship Wednesday.
2: It's supposed to be a mitzvah.
1: A mitzvah.
24: Y'all are. Can we?
1: Were you there when Scott's son was born, Rob?
21: No, I was not.
2: My favorite historical Black Jewish people: Rob Parker, Sammy Davis Jr., and Lenny Kravitz.
24: Lenny Kravitz. You just hear him laughing.
1: Lenny Kravitz.
21: Lenny Kravitz.
2: That you're in good company, Rob. I don't know why you're ashamed of this.
21: I'm not ashamed.
24: Kyrie.
1: Oh, well. Isn't he Muslim?
2: Yeah,
24: no, he's not Muslim.
1: He was. I think he's been everything.
24: Oh, well that's possible.
2: Yeah, it's possible.
24: But I thought he was original Hebrew, is what he was saying.
1: Oh, yes. Israelite.
24: Yes. Right. Yeah.
21: All right.
1: Well, that's after.
21: Hey, before the football season even kicks
24: Whoa!
21: Off.
24: Whoa! What?
21: Before the football. What? Before the football season.
24: That ain't what you said.
21: Yes, it is. What did I say?
24: Well, Alex will figure it out. Don't worry about it.
21: I said before the football season even kicks off, everyone's making predictions. Who wins the division, who makes the playoffs, trade every game on Kaushi. Download the Kaushi app and use the code ODD to get up to $500 in business credits when you trade $25. Kaushi trade on anything. All right. Rob G, I know people are pushing back on the Dodgers, right? But what about the other teams who supposedly wanted Skubal as well?
2: Yeah, they're calling it the trade that broke baseball. Yeah. Tarik Skubal to the Dodgers for a package of minor leaguers. And credit to the Dodgers, including Tarik Skubal. Skubal, Dave Roberts, Andrew Friedman, all to a man said, I don't know why people are saying these negative things about us. Everybody could have traded for him. We got the deal done. It is what it is. Like, stop crying about it. However, the expectation now that this deal is done, and there is some kind of, I'm not gonna call it conspiracy, there's murmurs around the sporting community that one of the reasons why the Dodgers were able to get a player of Skubal's caliber for such a relatively low cost, three minor league players, no current active major leaguers, not even the top five guys in their farm system, is because potentially maybe the owners who have been pushing for a hard cap and a salary cap were like, hey, if the Dodgers get Skubal, that's the kick we need to get this thing done. What say you?
24: I say it might have been a diabolical plot. Instead of going after Skubal, having a long-term play. And somebody like Hal Steinbrenner, that's the pot calling the kettle black, as we keep saying, because him complaining, oh, man, the Dodgers.
21: He's biracial,
24: you know,
21: too? Oh, I'm sorry.
24: Well, it makes sense. They had Babe. Maybe that's what's been going on for decades over there. They had a chance to get Skubal. You just mentioned that, Rob G. They've had a chance to get some of these players over the last handful of years. And I think, and he's been complaining about the Dodgers. Oh, man, they're spending. I don't know how we're going to keep up. Like, the Dodgers haven't outspent or been right there one, two, or three for the last 50 years. But now all of a sudden it's an issue. And we start to have these conversations about baseball and could there be a lockout impending. And I think this signing might have been the thing some of these owners are like, yes, because we needed that. Because now the best team in baseball, who has been the best team for a handful of years, now get the best pitcher in baseball with a chance to three-peat, first time since the 98 through 2000 Yankees. And I think this might be the thing they need to make their point. See what I mean? They keep buying the greatest players, the best players. And I think the ownership and some of the parts of the ownership, you got Hal Steinbrenner. And if you read the LA Times, the Athletic, they have indicated there have been so many other anonymous, unnamed big-time owners with high profiles who are saying that, hey, we don't like this as well, and the Dodgers need to, you know, for example, the teams can't keep doing what the Dodgers have been able to do. And I'm thinking, Rob, I'm like, why? I was thinking to myself, why? Why would even the Yankees, who have a bunch of money, why would they not want to? And the only thing I can start to think of is Juan Soto got 700 and how much, Rob?
21: 65.
24: $765 million. And Juan Soto is a good player and a really good player, but it hasn't accounted to much, right? They don't make the postseason now a couple of years. He hasn't been great. He's, you know, in
21: he's
24: and out.
21: He's already won a World Series. He's got a lot.
24: Yeah, and I'm not knocking him, but what I mean is I think ownership is saying, Rob, I don't want, if it's seven now, it was seven for Otani, then it's seven for Soto, then it's eight for you name the next player, then it's nine for this next. And I think they're saying, we want to put a stop to this now before I got to pay $800, $850 million for players. And I'd rather stop this now because the salary cap, yeah, it might hurt me because I can't spend all the money, but also don't have to pay these money. And teams like the Yankees, people forget, we used to talk about this with the Lakers. Everybody doesn't have conglomerate money, tech money. Some of these businesses are family owned. This is all we have is the Lakers. This is all we have is the Yankees. And I don't want to be spending $800, $900, $1 billion in 5 years because someone got to sign some guy to 10 years, $1 billion.
21: Okay. I'm going to stop the madness and the whole idea of the conspiracy that they need a Tarek Skubal trade to get the whole idea of a salary cap done. I mean, it's so far-fetched. First of all.
24: Is it?
21: Yes, it is. Because they've already, the indication was already about a lockout even before this trade. Okay. So this isn't going to push them that they were going to lock out players. Here's the thing that people don't remember.
24: What's that?
21: Is that we have gone through 35 years of labor peace between the owners and the players. 35 years from 1994 until now, right?
24: You had a few years, but don't worry about it.
21: What?
24: You added a few years.
21: 94?
24: We in 2026.
21: So what is that? 32 years. I'm sorry. 32.
24: Yeah, no, we adding on them few to try to get some extra points in your argument.
21: 32 years. I'm sorry. 32 years. Can I give you the history real quick?
24: Mm-hmm.
21: 1972, strike. 1976 and 1973, lockouts. 1980, 1985, strikes. 1981, strike. 1990, lockout. 1994, 95, strike.
24: Mm-hmm.
21: This is what baseball used to be all the time. Every couple of years, there was a labor issue.
24: Right.
21: There was a stoppage. We just got 32 years of labor peace where we've missed no games. And if you're trying to change the system, the system will be changed, but I guarantee this. They won't call it a salary cap. They'll come to some sort of idea of how to get this thing together. The players will save face because it's not going to be labeled a salary cap.
24: Okay.
21: But there'll be something, you know what I mean, that both sides give in. Baseball is at an all-time high right now. We talk about it all the time. The numbers, the social media numbers, the ticket sales, just through the roof. Players know it and owners know it. And they're going to have to come to something. But the Dodgers getting Skubal is not going to be the reason. This fight was inevitable.
24: I don't disagree with that. But because, I do think, Rob, there was just a tipping, like a, we're right here. And if we need one more example or one thing to tip the scale,
21: you go, oh, well, the Dodgers didn't give up any. He's a rental for 10 weeks. That's why you couldn't get a major league play. He's a rental. The Dodgers didn't sign him to a new deal. He's a rental.
24: Well, where has he already said he wants to play?
21: No, but it doesn't matter. That doesn't mean he's going to be there. He's still a rental. He's not under contract, okay? So that's why the Tigers don't have leverage. If he had a 8-year contract in place, then you got the next team knows, I'm going to have him for 8 years. I can give up something because I know I'm going to have him. Even in the Dodgers case, it would be great. They gave up stuff for Manny Machado, whatever. What? He left. Right? They're mm-hmm. players who they've traded for in those situations. They didn't re-sign with the Tigers. Who's the shortstop? Who went to the Phillies?
24: Oh, Turner.
21: Turner. They got him. They gave up, right? Turn a left. People come and they leave. So that's why you can't get, oh, look what they didn't get anything for him. Dude, you're not going to get a lot for a guy who's a rental. That's all I'm saying. So people looking at this thinking this is the reason why. No, there are owners who do want to cut the salaries and don't want to pay out all this money. There are, and they have been for years. It's not new. Not new.
24: Because in order to compete, you're going to have to – the numbers are crazy. Again, Juan Soto is a really good player. You wouldn't think he's the guy I got to pay $700 million to.
21: $765. But that's because you have more than one – whenever there's a bidding war, it drives the price up.
24: So that's why I'm saying if I'm sick of this as an owner, he ain't worth it. He's really good. It's not like I'm paying that for peak Josh Allen.
21: But I'm okay, just, well, I got a I'm shot telling you, we year. Were heading here anyway. I'm just saying that like, this is.
24: I completely agree. We've talked about this. I think there is a tipping point where you now can point to and say the Dodgers got him. They won again. Look at this. And this is where he wants to be.
21: I disagree. 877-99 on Fox. 877-996-6369. Did the other Major League Baseball owners secretly want the Dodgers to land Tarik Skubal so that they could ensure a long-term lockout in 2027? Kelvin says yes.
24: Yeah.
21: I say hell no. Not buying it. We'll continue that conversation next with you.
24: The Dodgers are buying it.
21: It is the Odd Couple, 877-99 on Fox. And you know what you need to do? Stick and stay.
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16: 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I don't know about you, but the big trade today that went down, we had a bunch of moves. 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
17: sure,
16: get to.
17: Plenty of them.
16: But Adley Rutschman going to the Red Sox. And we had heard that he was going to be on the move for a while.
17: Yep.
16: Red Sox gate, you know, what you're looking at for the Orioles, moving on from this era that was supposed to be a great era of all young players and him and Gunnar Henderson. And now it's, we're restarting again. Ah, that's great.

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15: 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Or if you're already within YouTube, just search Jason Smith Show. Let us know what you think. You love our takes, hate him, agree, disagree. Again, Jason Smith Show on YouTube. New videos go up all the time. Mike and I love putting this content out for you every single night.
17: No, I appreciate your dedication to the bit and to the promo. The guy shot me. He musketed me coming into the intro, and you went straight into the, hey, check out the YouTube channel. Maybe there's something spicy on there coming out of Jason.
18: I was trying to see if he cared about you, Mike.
17: That was it.
18: Didn't even bat an eye.
17: Wow.
15: I just went by because you play that musket like at
18: rarely
15: different times.
18: Few times. It takes 15 minutes to reload.
15: There's people
17: it
15: that
17: does.
15: Tell me we do drinking contests to the musket thing, and people that I can't even see
18: Cap,
15: after the first half hour
18: lying
15: of the show.
18: How dare you
15: tell
18: lie
15: me
18: that like
15: all
18: that
15: the time?
18: How dare you lie like that?
15: I do not lie
18: you
15: like
18: lie
15: that. I do not lie. Are
18: the Jets a good team?
15: No, they stink. They're
18: okay.
15: Terrible.
17: Anybody want to do a late night Spider-Man?
15: Spider-Man. Couple of moves today that we haven't really gotten to that I absolutely love.
17: Mm-hmm.
15: Number one, and kind of, you know, yesterday into today, the Rays getting Freddie Peralta from the Mets.
17: Is that just because you got rid of Freddie Peralta?
15: No.
17: And one of the many Mets in the exodus?
15: Because Freddie Peralta stunk, and in the end, he couldn't handle New York. And that's really what it was, right? When Andy Green said yesterday, he did everything he could. He wanted to be at the top of the rotation, but I know he felt that going through.
17: Sure.
15: There's no reason why he would struggle, right? There's no reason why he would struggle as much as he had this year, where he's a fourth starter. That's how good. He just couldn't handle New York. He may be a small market guy.

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18: Jason, what do you know about Mozart?
15: Yeah, it's fun to walk in and say, Alex Teichert 5 minutes ago, and he'll say, what do you know about Mozart? I go, well, put on Rock Me Amadeus. I'll tell you everything I remember. 1784, Wolfgang Amadeus Mozart becomes a Freemason.
19: Did you say free agent?
15: Freemason. 1792, Mozart composes the Magic Flute.
19: Is that what went into Smurfs?
15: In September that year, Mozart dies.
19: He had a good run. Never do that again.
15: So
19: you just said something really filthy in another language. You don't even know it.
18: I had to dump it.
15: So it takes a lot to get away from the trade deadline, especially with all the Scooble news and everything else. But today, Aaron Rodgers gave us a little bit of that when he made his appearance on Pat McAfee. He's a guy that's talked about vaccines, how he's felt about the vaccine for a long time.
18: Immunized.
15: But I've been immunized. Really.
19: Immunized.
15: But going on ESPN and ripping ESPN for their lack of reporting on the Mike Vrabel, Diana Rossini story, that's next level. Here's the firestorm that Aaron Rodgers created earlier today.
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11: I want to kiss you.
10: Maybe you shouldn't go to work. No, I get it. I get it.
12: Jason's buying wings. I got to go.
10: I get it. So, wings. Trade deadline day today in Major League Baseball. We spent a lot of time talking about Skubal over the course of the past few hours. Let's get to some rapid-fire moves from today we liked, didn't like. And look, I'll kick things off with the Yankees not just getting Garcia, who homered tonight, getting Ramos. They need professional at-bats. They have the worst lineup in baseball since Aaron Judge got hurt. They sent a message tonight by sending Anthony Volpe and Jason Dominguez down to the minor leagues. They brought up Lombard, their number one prospect. They are not messing around. This is the old Yankees. They traded four pitchers to get Garcia. We have loosed the Kraken when we said, I miss the Yankees being the old
13: Nicely
10: Yankees.
13: Done.
10: They are very aggressive. I expect them to win the pennant because people forget their pitching is that good, and getting Judge back is a big thing, and it looks like he's still on the way coming back. But overall, Yankees, I love what they did. I know I'm in the minority, but remember, they were still pretty good before Judge got hurt, and now they went out and got some stuff that's going to make their lineup even better.
13: I now feel like I need to go watch Calibus in the 1981 classic, Clash of the Titans. I'm going to go with a former World Series combatant with those Yankees and look at the San Diego Padres.
10: Oh, yeah.
13: They bring in Casey Mize at the wire, and down the stretch they come. It's over. It's over. Nope, it's not. They also get Robbie Ray, and they don't trade Mason Miller. Yeah. They decide, hey, we're going to see this thing out. We've got enough talent offensively. little addition here, and maybe you've got an opportunity to get into a series and create some chaos.
6: I love that every year, though, they could sell, they could buy, they could sell, like, every year the Padres.
13: No, but that's it.

0: Friends,
1: they can sell anybody.
0: But it's a great annual story. It's like people wait for the next iteration of, I don't know, Dancing with the Stars or whatever else. Here we get, what will the Padres do?
1: The Red Sox getting Adley Rutschman. I'm not as high on that. I'm glad they were aggressive. It's just kind of meh. He's on a 3-year decline. He's not the same player. Yes, they had to go get a catcher, and I'm sure Langoliers would have been their guy, but getting hurt, that takes him out of the mix. But Rutschman was really good in 2024. Then he was hurt, not great a year ago, not great this year. Like, he's on a downtick. And while he's solid, it's not, hey, 3-time All-Star. Yeah, but again, the guy, 3-year downturn, he's not the same guy. Solid, but it's just kind of a meh for me for Rutschman.
0: Yeah, I mean, the question is, how much does he help? Because certainly in the box score, from the hitting side of things, it's not the player he was. But, you know, does he help that staff? Does he elevate there? What's the win to be had there? So certainly that's kind of a curious thing. Normally I don't extol the virtues of the Cubs, but getting Clay Holmes and Taylor, pretty good, nice moves for them. I was curious to see, you know, in division, how aggressive they would be. They certainly needed pitching reinforcements with the number of injuries they've had.
1: Yeah. And look, in the entire American League East is aggressive. I like Tampa Bay going to get Freddie Peralta. Sure. I'm sure he will do well, because you know what? Freddie Peralta is just a guy that couldn't handle New York, couldn't handle the pressure. Andy Green talked about it yesterday, saying, hey, he wanted to come in, you know, felt the burden to lead, wanted to succeed so bad. And that's great, because there's no reason why he should have failed to the extent that he did. Like, this is a guy, he's like a number 4 starter. So he was great in a small market in Milwaukee. Now, can't get much smaller than Tampa. I'm sure he will go there and do well. It's going to be, oh, David Stearns doesn't know what he's doing. But it's more of, hey, the guy really couldn't handle the pressure of New York. That's what makes me love the Knicks even more, and Brunson and Cat and all the guys can handle playing in New York. All the special athletes can handle there, because it's a little bit different, and Peralta just couldn't do it.
0: Now, we need to talk about Luis Arraez.
1: Love his
0: arrival in Philly.
1: Love it.
0: Because I don't think it's really for his .324 batting average this year that you love it.
1: I love Arraez because the guy, everywhere he goes, he hits .320. His defense is really good this year at second base. They're going to plop him right in.
0: No, everywhere that's a good preamble.
1: Everywhere he's gone, he's
0: good. Why do you really love the move?
1: I love the move because Bryce Harper, who decided, I want to be GM and say that we need new guys in here, which really put Don Mattingly and the Phillies in a tough spot, because let's say you couldn't get stuff done at the deadline. Mattingly's got to manage these guys. You got to go to war with these guys, and you're the one calling out, I know I'm not having a great, is Bryce talking about me? All of a sudden, that could have been a really difficult situation in the locker room, but they go out and get Arraez. But I'm mainly happy because, hey, okay, Bryce, you wanted guys? You're moving to the outfield. And he now, get your outfield glove, go take fly balls. All this, oh yeah, I'm okay doing it. Yeah, okay. There's a reason why they moved you from the outfield into the infield, but go take fly balls now.
0: It's like LeBron saying he was happy being the third option. Yeah, not so much. So we'll see. But yeah, you were overly giddy with this one because of Harper needing to go back to the outfield. But I think it's fun because you got a really nice heart of the lineup there.
1: Exit out by the Fresca, exit Swollen Dome. For Mike, I'm Jason. Coming up next, my buddy Ben Maller. 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

0: 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Check it out. All right, time now for the instant trivia. Luis Garcia joined blank to become the second player in franchise history with a go-ahead home run in the seventh inning or later in his Yankee debut. We will time shift, by the way, Maller to the third degree for ratings purposes. Not because the clock was effed up.
1: Quickly!
0: Nothing to do with the clock being screwed up. It's always Lorena's fault when the clock is messed up. 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

0: Eddie, but keep listening. You'll be surprised. And we need thumbs up, thumbs down, Eddie. We need thumbs up, thumbs down. So later this week, let's do it. All right. Nickname. Here we go. First clue. Had the nickname Nature Boy in high school in tribute to wrestling legend Ric Flair. Play it again. Play it again.
1: I learned from it.
0: Play it again.
1: I learned from it.
0: 2% chance is in Alabama on Sight the Bite. He's caller number three.
2: I'm going to go with Drake May.
0: Is that Drake May of the Patriots? No, that is not 2% chance. Call us tomorrow. We'll do some hot dating talk with you. There you go. Let's go to Alex, who's caller number four in Southern California. Hello, Alex. Welcome.
3: Is it Nacho Libre?
0: Is that the great Nacho Libre? Tremendous answer. Thank you.
3: Wrong.
0: Thank you for that. All right. Time for caller number five, but first a clue. Oh, we don't have time. We don't have it's. You know who it is? Cam Scattaboos. Cam Scattaboos. Cam Scattaboos. Giants. Cam Scattaboos.
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10: The St. Louis Cardinals scored seven runs in the top of the eighth, one at the Yankees, 13-7. Alec Burleson with three homers, six RBIs. The second-place Yankees are now 3.5 games back of the Rays in the AL East. Tampa Bay won 13-9 at Colorado. Two more homers for Junior Caminero. He has 32. Arizona took the late game 5-1 over San Diego. The Padres, who had won 8 of 9, are now 2 games back of Philadelphia for the last NL wildcard spot. The Phillies had a comeback victory over Washington 6-3. Pittsburgh held on 4-3 at Milwaukee. The Cubs beat the slumping Dodgers 10-5. Toronto ended Houston's 6-game winning streak 3-1. And San Francisco won 5-1 at Texas. The Rangers, who committed 5 errors, have lost 6 games in a row. The Red Sox got catcher Adley Rutschman in trade from Baltimore. Seattle got outfielder Taylor Ward from Baltimore. I'm Steve DeSager.
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0: like a classic Jonas Knox radio take. We're like, all right, well, like, where do the 49ers rank on, for example, RotoWire's 2026 injury risk index? Well, they actually rank number one. So there is some validity. There is something to what Jonas is saying about the substation and drawing more theories because how banged up they are right now.
1: They practice next to Chernobyl.
2: They do, man. Look at that place. It's awful.
0: Wasn't that where they had their team bonding?
1: Oh,
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2: 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We are Busworks!
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12: To tell you the truth, I don't give a
9: All right.
13: Hey.
9: Far, take center stage.
13: Well, I mean, I was watching Raising Kanan. And this last episode has been, pretty interesting to say the least. And I don't want to be a spoiler guy. So if you're a Raising Kanan type of guy, dang, that was a wild. Well, I kind of knew it was heading towards that, but I haven't watched, House of Dragons this week yet. I'll do that today, but I did watch, I'm up to speed on Dutton Ranch. And that's, or excuse me, not Dutton Ranch. What is it called? Is it Dutton Ranch? Not Dutton Ranch. I'm mixing them up because they're so the same.
14: One of those shows.
13: It's one of them. Like, yeah, it's this. And her guy surprised her, came into town, proposed to her. She didn't say she wouldn't. She just didn't say she would. And it was all because of a dude that she, Ransom Canyon. It's Ransom Canyon. That just came to me. And she's a pretty good looking chick, by the way. Pretty good looking. And, you know, she ends up breaking it off with the dude. Like, come on, man. Like, the dude really loved you, wanted to be with you. Your mom liked him. Kind of went bad. So I'm interested to see where it all goes now because she's back home. She wants to save her little restaurant and do a music festival. You should check out Ransom Canyon. It's a pretty good show. Pretty good show. It's kind of like Dutton Ranch.
9: Is that so what is Raising Kanan?
13: Oh, that's hood. That's ratchet. That's 50 Cent. That's ratchet TV. You got to get you a little ratchet in.
9: What's ratchet TV? What does that mean?
13: Watch it. You know. Juice, New Jack City, you know, Boys in the Hood, you know, stuff like that.
15: We are,
13: you know.
15: Sports.
13: I've always believed.

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23: 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It's 97.5, the KSL Sports Zone. Welcome in on a Tuesday morning. The Utes started football camp yesterday. The Cougars start tomorrow. College football, we're closing in now. Got 4 weeks to go, and then we are off and running. Several people talking up at the U. We're going to let you listen to a couple of the comments, and we will start with a guy who's got a lot on his shoulders. I was just looking. Everybody's got lists. I was just looking at a list of top returning quarterbacks in America. Devin Dampier, number 13. Bear Bachmeyer, I think, was 18. The highest quarterback in the Big 12 was the North Texas transfer who's at Oklahoma State. He was actually in the top 10. Does Oklahoma State go from winless in Big 12 play to having the best quarterback? That'd be an interesting development. Anyway, let's start with Devin Dampier. Here he is talking about his team.
24: How are you feeling day one? Take us through.
25: Man, I feel great, honestly. I thought our team, we've been working hard without the coaches here a lot, building culture without them. So, you know, for finally the coaches to be back and, you know, see how far we've come together as a team, first practice, you know, I thought it went well.
26: How comfortable are you with Coach McGivens' schemes and the offense as a team now?
25: Yeah, I'm very comfortable. Mac G, he tells me all the time, you know, he wants to dedicate this offense to what he feels I do best. And for us to just keep having conversations, we have days where we can get better. We have days where, you know, we take the good out of the practice and, you know, we just keep elevating the offense from there. So I'm happy that he respects my talents and what I can do so we can thrive as an offense.
24: How was the offseason like for the offensive line?
25: Man, a very time for them to mentally get stronger and just more explosive. There's a lot of days. Coach Saunders makes our workouts very orientated to the position, and you can tell those offensive linemen, a lot of them lost about 5-10 pounds of fat and then also gained like 10-15 pounds of muscle. So for them to have that transformation just in the summer, man, now they get to showcase it out here and be at their best.
27: Where do you feel like you're at just in terms of some of the improvements you made this offseason, and how are you excited to implement them here in fall?
25: Yeah, I think a lot of this offseason was me getting together with the receivers. You know, we brought in so many new guys, so you know, they all have their own little spin to their own routes and how they see things on the field. So to get on the same page, that was something that was brought to my attention I needed to do during the offseason. So I thought we came out here and, you know, we're able to showcase that.
27: How often did you guys get together just with you and the receivers?
25: Yeah, you know, there would be days where we had a harder workout, so I'd let them be stationary, just more tracking, more things like that. And the days we did less running, we got more into routes, we got more into putting out coverages in our head. The other receivers would be out there being defenders, and, you know, we would just try to implement the field how it would look on the field. So yeah, that's kind of how we went about it.
28: How much of the offseason are you watching film with you and Bird and the coaches?
25: Yeah, offseason, it's a little bit. You know, it'll ramp up when, you know, we get closer to the weeks of looking at our opponents. You know, I feel like we watch a lot of film during spring. You know, we watch it out by ourselves. We watch it with the coach when he comes in. So there's a lot that we've already learned from the spring. So summer is just a time to literally work on the body. It's time to you have that time set aside from film to get your body right. So this is when film digs into that process.
28: How much do you have to just kind of mentally reset in terms of not worrying about the football, just kind of giving yourself a break so that this doesn't become a chore in some respects? Does that make sense?
25: You know, I love football. You know, at the end of the day, everyone out here, you know, we love football. We all signed up for this. I've never heard of an easy fall camp, so, you know, we kind of know what to expect when we're here. And, you know, we just go about it where you love each other. We're such a a bonded team that, like, being out here is fun. It's not taxing. It doesn't feel like we're being forced to be dragged out here. Everyone in this building knows that we got big plans ahead. We just talked about it yesterday, how we want to win a Big 12 championship. So just with that thought process, we got to do it every day.
26: What's it like sharing the quarterback room with Bird and having somebody like him in the offense?
25: Man, Bird is great, honestly. I think the biggest thing I take away, obviously we're best friends outside of this, but especially during football, he's a very talented player. So, you know, I go out there, I do four plays, I think I did good. Then Bird goes out there, he throws a touchdown. I'm like, okay, now I'm going to answer back. And then, you know, we just keep elevating each other where, eventually when he takes over, he's going to be that guy. And, you know, he's also pushing me to be the guy right now. So, very mutual, always around.
0: How are you feeling about this receiver room going into fall?
25: Man, very exciting. If you can tell, I think every receiver probably caught the ball today just because of we have so many weapons, you know what I mean? We have so many people that can get open. We can put them in different places. So, it shows on the field that so many receivers caught the ball today, so many different ones. So, shout out to on their part.
1: Coach McGivin talked about offensive balance being about spreading the ball around two players rather than just 50% pass, 50% run. How have you sort of embraced that mindset of getting everybody involved as best you can?
25: Yeah, I think that's the best way for an offense to roll. Be what the defense is giving us. If the defense wants us to pass the ball more, we'll do that. If the defense wants us to run the ball, we'll do that. And that's just kind of where our offense comes from. We take advantage of what the defense gives us. And, you know, there's McGivin trusts me so much with the offense. He gives me the ability to, you know, go get into a different play, get into things that we run very well. So just to have that aspect, it makes me very confident going to any game that we have the game plan to, you know, do what it takes to win.
2: Speaking of confidence, do you walk a little bit different now that you've been around here? You're kind of feeling good in the red. I mean, just take me through being under center as QB1.
25: Yeah, I think, you know, one, coming back to Utah after, you know, everything that went on, and just being so welcoming, for one, you know, my coaches meeting me in the airport, just starting from there, you know, that builds a lot of respect to me and, you know, a lot of loyalty. So, yeah, I do see my teammates looking at me when things get bad and also when things are well. So I prefer to stay at the top of my levels, make sure I'm the same guy, very consistent every single time. And, that's just how I embrace my role.
23: All right, there's Utah quarterback Devin Dampier. Now here's the new head coach, Morgan Scally.
2: How are things looking day one? Take me through.
3: Excited to be back. Ton of progress in spring. I love what I'm seeing in terms of the energy, the body compositions from the summer, lifting and conditioning. Good first day, 12 periods, really not grueling, just trying to knock off the cobwebs a little bit. But excited to have these guys back.
26: Morgan, in this transfer portal, NIL, it's rare to have two starting the quarterbacks and sharing the room, but you have that with Devin and Bird. What about them makes them coexist in this offense and on this team?
3: Well, I think the reason for it is they're unselfish. And, you know, both of them embrace their role. Both of them are very competitive and understand that their number can be called at any time. It also allows for us to be a little bit creative and do some things with their skill sets that can cause issues with defenses. But they're unselfish young men who are all about the team, and that's a rare combination at that position. So very blessed to have those two.
1: With the new 2022 ruling from the kids that can come play, are you going to explore anything like that, or is your team solid?
3: We will explore anything that we feel gives us an advantage and can help us win football games.
4: How many roster spots do you have to explore, depending on how many players are available?
3: For us to know, and you'd find out. No. There is maybe some wiggle room for one or two guys, is my guess.
5: How do we find that out?
3: Well, you can talk to each other. You're smart guys.
5: What positions do you think are the most competitive right now?
3: Oof. Safety is definitely one of the most competitive positions. Linebacker, wide receiver is probably where we have the most depth.
6: You talked a lot about offensive line back in the spring and how May was going to be massive for their development this fall. How did the offseason go for those guys up front?
3: Really good, but we don't have pads on. So, when we start to hit each other and tackle and all that stuff, that's when I'll really have a good understanding. Already from day one, I can tell they've worked their butts off during the off season. It's a lot crisper, cleaner, faster to the line of scrimmage. There's a lot of things that you can tell, okay, they've spent a ton of time together.
27: Devin talked a lot about this off season just getting better as a passer, pre-snap adjustments. Now that he's had an off season in spring, what have you seen from him just early on in terms of?
3: Yeah, so far so good. Like I said, the speed at which they started to execute on day one, much better than what we saw even near maybe the mid to end of spring. So the player-led practices were a huge bonus. And I think, you know, if the new bill passes, you're going to see that, you know, you can have mandatory practices during that summer time. So that just gives us another opportunity to continue to improve what we did in spring.
7: Morgan, how you feel about the state of the defensive line group?
3: Much like the offensive line, we got to hold off judgment until we get some pads on. But that's one group you can tell has a chip on their shoulder. If you're walking through the facility and there's guys in the position room watching film, it's the D-line. They are very aware of, you know, the guys that we lost and the pressure on them. They're up to the challenge. I'm excited for that group.
2: Off the bat, day one, any natural born leaders that are standing out to you? That we don't know.
3: Oh, man. No, we won't vote for leadership and captains until before the first game. Okay. But, you know, some of the guys that were already on leadership council, you know, showed up today. And then, you know, again, just because you're on a leadership council doesn't mean you're a leader. You can not be on a leadership council and still be a leader. Leadership is influence based on trust you've earned, and so we've had a lot of guys that been here a number of years and earned that trust to influence others to come along. So I'm pleased with the whole group, but we'll have to wait to see.
8: You've had spring ball.
3: Yes.
8: But today, first official day, how different was it for you?
3: It's just I'm not coaching a position group, so I'm not so much worried about, because I believe that in Coach McGivin and Coach Swan that the schemes are going to be what they need to be. My whole focus is on how we're doing, you know, and are we running to the ball? Are we living our culture? It's the behavior that I'm after, and probably not good enough today in terms of hustle. Being relentless to the ball, relentless jogging off the field. This game requires a lot and a lot of discipline. And if we're not holding them accountable, then you know, the culture presents itself in a way that you're not happy with. So, not good enough today in that aspect. But the only difference for me is I'm much more looking at every position group and where can we fill holes and where can we improve, as opposed to coaching a side of the ball or a position group.
0: Now that you've had the spring summer with Coach McGivin, what sticks out most about his offense?
3: He is going to identify our playmakers and get them the ball. You know, he understands that we have to establish the line of scrimmage. We have to establish a physical brand of football. But he's also really good at, here are my playmakers, here's how we're going to get them the ball. Not, here's my scheme, you have to fit inside of it. It's, who do we have and how can I really accentuate them? How can I highlight them and their skill set?
4: How similar will the offense look to fans? I mean, forget all the terminology and all that.
3: I guess it probably very similar. Yeah. Probably similar. You have, you know, formation of the boundary stuff. You have shifts, motions, the quarterback run game. You know, and that's a big reason why Devin and Bird, you know, wanted to stay is because it was very similar. And there'll be some added wrinkles, obviously. But yeah, I would say to the average fan, you're sitting there going, like, okay, this looks similar to what we saw last year.
9: Defensively, how much wiggle room does Cole Swan have to explore schematic changes and that sort of stuff?
3: Oh, yeah. It's his defense. again, I wanted that as a defensive coordinator. Kyle gave that to me. Now, we are who we are, and we have a mutual understanding of what we want to do here, but there's certain things that they're going to do, and, you know, they'll ask my opinion on it, but I want him to have all, you know, the freedom to be him, to not feel like someone's looking over his shoulder or second-guessing what he's doing. I'm there to support him.
23: All right, there's Utah football coach Morgan Scally. We're going to take a break. When we come back, more football with former Utes Sly Sylvester with PK. Stay with us.
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0: Joining us now on 97.5, the KSL Sports Zone, a friend of the station, an employee of the station, Stephen Sylvester, former Utah, oh, I almost said BYU, former Utah linebacker, but he can talk BYU. And I also did some TV work with him a couple of weeks ago. That was a lot of fun. Thanks for putting up with me, Sly.
1: Oh, man, I ain't putting up with you. We're enjoying each other's company, my brother. Enjoying each other's company.
0: Yeah, you guys are doing a show called The Front Row with Sam and Jeremiah from Channel 5 that you guys do once a week, right?
1: Oh, yes, man. Absolutely love it. And hopefully we can do it more times a week. There's so much sports to talk about. It's kind of hard to talk about a week's worth of sports in one episode per week. So, man, I'm hoping that we increase that to multiple days. But, yeah, we just got it started here this month. And so looking to, of course, get more episodes per week. I think we'll be able to cover all the different things, especially the Utah market, right? The Utah market is just so much. It's so beautiful. So much stuff to talk about from college sports. Even high school is great, right? We got so many local athletes that are doing some amazing things that we want to talk about, man. So, but absolute love it. Anytime you're able to talk about sports, it's a good day.
0: Oh, I agree 100%. I've had a fun time doing this radio show all these years, and our market really is exploding big time into a great sports market. It was already great, and it's getting greater. And if they should get Major League Baseball in a few years, it'll grow even greater than it is now. And it's a lot of fun. It's about to really kick in with the opportunity to talk about the football teams. And one of the things, and we'll get to it, what really piqued my interest when I was doing the TV, you brought something up. What I wanted to talk to you first off is, we know NFL camps are getting underway, and we've got a lot of players here from our state schools that are trying to make teams, some as drafted guys, some as undrafted guys. Now, you had an opportunity, I believe you were drafted and played several years in the NFL. When you go into camp at the start of it, not anything that you've done earlier, but I'm talking about the training camp that starts in July, if you're a first-round pick versus an undrafted guy, how are people treated in that way in terms of your status when you're a rookie going into the actual camp?
1: Man, it's so funny because my first year with Pittsburgh, Mike Tomlin, you know, when you're growing up, everybody – all the coaches always say everybody's the same. Isn't that the quarterback's the same? The freshman is the same. This they always say everybody's on the same 11-foot, on the same playing field. When I went to the Steelers, Mike Tomlin made it clear. He's like, y'all ain't the same. Ben Roethlisberger isn't the same as Antonio Brown coming in. Y'all ain't on the same level. Y'all got to earn it. Y'all got to. And then he made it known. And I mean, I agree with that. You got to put your time in. And so it is very different. But here's the thing is you do have opportunity. And that's the thing. And when you're undrafted, it's best to go to a team where you have the best opportunity to make that team, right? They don't have enough numbers there. They were slacking in that area. There's a new coaching staff. There's a lot of different things you want to look into to make sure that that's the team that you want to go to when it's time to say, like, I'm an undrafted free agent. I want to sign with this team. There's tons of local guys, right? We have tons of stories of local guys undrafted that ended up making strong careers, you know, after the fact, man. And so there is opportunity. Just know that nothing is given to you. You got to go out there and take it. This is the thing that I tell everybody that I train with, that I communicate with. You don't have friends. So don't go out there looking and look like, oh, I'm a buddy-buddy up with this guy. Oh, I want to go do 6 a.m. workouts. You do not have friends. The veterans aren't your friends. The other rookies aren't your friends. The other undrafted free agents aren't your friends. The administration isn't your friends. Nobody's your friends. You got to go out there like you're a one-man army and go make it happen. And when you do that, they will respect you then, and then they'll bring you in, and you'll slowly come in. But when you're first there, you got no friends. You got to go out there like you're a one-man army.
0: You came out of Utah at 2010 off the 2010 team, and you're a fifth-round draft choice. So that's sort of maybe a little back end, but, you know, fifth round's pretty good. Did you feel like, wow, I need to really make an impression so I actually make the team? Or did you think that I just need to show my stuff and not worry about making the team because I'm going to make it?
1: No, I took it. I mean, all of it. to answer your question, took all of it, right? I took it as like, I need to do something to make a team. But also, my situation was kind of unique, right? I was drafted in 2010 in the fifth round. And, you know, the Steelers had won the Super Bowl just a year or two before that, right, when they beat the Cardinals. And so I'm just like, what the heck do they need me for? They got defensive MVP in James Harrison on this team. They got Troy Polamalu. They got Ike Taylor. They got Brett Kiesel. They got all these guys who are legends, still in their prime, still doing well on this football team. The linebacker room itself, they had already drafted two linebackers in the second and in the fourth round ahead of me. What are they? So the linebacker room, right, they run four deep, right? It's a 3-4 defense. And they have 15 linebackers heading into training camp. That means seven guys. They only run a two deep, right? You can only carry the four starters and then four backups after. You got 15 guys. Seven guys are getting cut, right?
0: Yeah.
1: I'm a rookie. They already drafted two guys ahead of me that they're paying more than me. All the veteran guys are paying ahead of me. Why would they want to keep me was my mindset. So I'm just like, okay, I need to do good so I can sign with another team. If I do good in the preseason and I this is not – I know when the Steelers cut me that somebody else is going to pick me up. One of the teams I played against, or hopefully somebody's going to notice my tape. So my whole deal was I wanted to get some tape that I can send to other teams that I know that I can play for them, right? And it turned out that I did so well that the Steelers were like, we got to keep this guy. And they ended up keeping nine linebackers that year, something they never do. And so they kept me, and I ended up being a huge contributor on the way to the Super Bowl that year, in 2010, man. So and that's what I say. It's just like, you got to understand, you ain't got no friends. You got to go out there and make it happen. You got to study your playbook, because the thing with being in professional sports is there's no like, oh, we'll give you another shot tomorrow. There is no tomorrow. There is no next year. There's no development in the NFL. If you're not contributing right now, you're out. You're at my locker. The locker next to me was a revolving door, right? I felt like there was a new person in that locker every single week. It was so crazy throughout my years in Pittsburgh. And honestly, it felt like a thing where they were trying to like send me a message or something. Like, you could be the next guy. You can put the revolving door locker or next to you or something like that. So you're always on your toes in the NFL, especially your rookie year, man. But you got to go in there with the mindset that I got to go take it and make it on your own, man. And then come. Of course, you got to pay within the confines of the team, because that's a part of doing your job. But essentially, you got to be like, I don't have any friends on this team.
0: Yeah, that's an interesting concept that you had, as far as, if I don't make it here, I'm probably not going to make it here. But rather than be having defeated attitude, like, I mean, it's a numbers game, and the numbers weren't working in your favor, as they weren't for half the guys. And so you weren't alone. There were several guys, but you felt you had that insight, maturity, whatever, to think that, well, if I don't make it here, get myself some good tape, and so then I'm basically auditioning for all the other teams. I think that looking back at that time, that was a rather shrewd way of thinking, and then maybe that helped you relax and you weren't uptight as far as, oh my gosh, I got to play great today. No, I got to do what I can do. Probably not going to make it here, but I still got a chance over there and all these other places. And I'm amazed that you were able to think that at such a young age.
1: Yeah, actually, that's exactly how you had to think about it. For me, it just, there was nothing else. That was all. It was kind of like I was a hobo, you know? I just had my one bag, and I go to camp, and, like, this is all I got. I got no home to go to. I moved out of Salt Lake, so I don't have to go back to Salt Lake. I got no house in Vegas. I got nothing outside of this. And that was the mentality that I had. It was like, look, I got my backpack. Y'all shipping me somewhere. It's whatever. I'm good. I got everything that I need, but I'm going to take care of today. Right. And so, I had everything. I didn't have anything anywhere else. Everything was with me. That means my mind was right there. My mind was right there in Pittsburgh. My mind wasn't anywhere else. My mind was right there in my playbook. My mind was right there every practice, right? There was no outside dots that were going on, and that helped me so much at being present, right? And that was one thing that Mike Tomlin also said is be here, right? You're here, be here, be present, and forget all that outside noise, whatever's going on, whatever house, whatever family drama, whatever relationship drama you got going on. When you're here in this building today, you are here, you are present. And I'm telling you, if you're able to kind of hone that mentality in, and basically anything, it doesn't have to be football, you can do that in life, right? If you're able to hone that mentality and be present, the success comes after that.
0: Steven Sylvester, former Utah linebacker, longtime NFL linebacker, and does a lot of work for KSL in the sports area, joining us right here in 97.5, the KSL Sports Zone. When it came down to a cut-down day and you were one of the survivors, what was your emotions?
1: It's so weird, and I hate it, because they don't tell you that you made it. Right? And so you're just waiting for a phone call the whole time. They're just like, we call you, you know, this and that. But if we don't call you, you know, you're good. Right? And so you're just waiting for that call. And like, you don't know. You're like, so am I good? Like, I go back into the facility. Nobody's like, hey, good job. You made it. No, it's just like, I'm waiting for somebody to come to you like, hey, like on the old Apollo, Showtime Apollo, where they have the guy come and ring people off the stage when they suck. Yeah. That's what I was waiting for. I'm waiting for the GM, security, somebody to come grab me. He's like, what are you doing in here?
0: Get out.
1: And yeah, but nobody ever did. And so I was just like, okay, business as usual. I swear, that whole day, you're just looking around waiting for somebody to come at you, right? Am I supposed to be in this meeting? You walk into a meeting room, you look around. Does anybody say anything about me being here? And the veterans don't know either. So they look at you, well, this rookie's still here. That means he made the team. And so it's just such a weird day. But after that day is over and you know you did make it, oh, man. Oh, I went to the parking lot, man, and I'm just like, I just let out this huge gasp and just been like, man, it's awesome. But it took the entire day, right? I'm waiting for the entire day for somebody to kick me out. Because even then, you know, it still happens because I've seen it where cut day happens. And even that day and even the next day, they're still making cuts. They're still making waiver transfers and all this other stuff is still happening. So it's not just because you made it at that hour that it's over. Football is forever. As I said, the locker next to me was revolving all year long. So that's the thing about the NFL that sucks is the guaranteed contracts and all this stuff is not a thing. And so you're always on your toes and it causes some real mental trauma sometimes about you always worrying about stuff.
0: Yeah, Trevor Riley told me a story. He said, well, if you don't hear from us on Monday or Sunday, I think, that means you come in Monday and you made the final cut. And then he told me, then he goes in on Tuesday and they had the waiver wire and they picked up somebody at his position off the waiver wire and then put him on the practice squad. So he had the elation of going to bed thinking that he was going to be on the final roster, the active roster, and then going in the next day and finding out, well, they picked somebody up who had been waived from team wherever. And so now he was back on the practice squad. So he had the high and low in a span of about 12 hours.
1: It sucks. The communication is so bad and you're really just figuring stuff out. That's why, like, if you just got your bag and you're ready to go wherever and you just got a present mentality, I think it's way more successful. It sucks because who wants to live like that? But at the end of the day, you know, football, they say it's not for long.
0: Yeah.
1: Yada, yada, yada. You got to sacrifice for however many times, years or whatever. If you can do that and be able to control your mind and all that stuff, that is a talent that they don't really teach you about or let you know you need to have. But yeah, exactly. You can go through highs and lows. Just like Trevor said, it literally happens like that. And sometimes quicker. You could be in the middle of the night, midnight, and they send you a text. That sucks. But yeah, it is really like that. And it stinks. And that's why there's no guarantees. And anytime somebody says something, you got to continue to keep pressing on and working.
0: Steven Sylvester, former BYU or Utah linebacker, joining us. I got BYU and Utah on my mind because I want to talk to you about college football. Dream scenario for somebody like me in the local media would be that first Friday in December to have the Utes and the Cougars play each other for the Big 12 title down at the Cowboy Stadium. I'll take either one. I definitely want either one. But if I could pick, I would take two, but I'd take both of them. I think that would just set our market on fire. And it would actually do well, I think, wonders for both teams because, wow, man, they're playing each other only 40 miles apart, 45 miles apart. I need to check that out, and I think it would be a boon for recruiting locally and across the country. Now, my thought for you, you've seen these teams and all that type of stuff, and you can evaluate talent. What level of possibility, it's probably a long shot, I get it, but do you think that each, maybe individually, if not both, can get there, that individually one or the other has the talent to be one of the two teams surviving when we get to the end of the Big 12 season?
1: Well, here's the thing, is I don't think it's a long shot. I think in the next 3 years we're going to have that exact matchup. Yeah, that was what it was in the WAC. That's what it was in the Mountain West. It came down to the Holy War game. You know, yeah. There wasn't a championship game in those conferences, but now ever since we had a championship game, it's that. Like I could imagine if BYU was in the Pac-12, how many times Utah and BYU would have matched up. That's what's so great about these two universities. They hate each other so much that they're both so equal that, you know, when they're good, they're both good. And it always comes down to this game, man. So I absolutely love that they're back in the same conference and making this happen. But I think within the next 3 years, we're going to see this matchup here in the Big 12 championship, if not this year, right? You got two amazing rosters. And you go through this roster and you look at position group, from offense to defense, from coaching staff and all of that. These two teams are so primed and ready to face each other in the Big 12 championship that it's paramount. It's an amazing time to be a U fan. It's an amazing time to be a Cougar fan and make this happen, man. But I think that is very possible this year. The way the schedule aligns for both of these teams, they're going to get tested along the way that'll ramp them up for that last quarter of the season, right? We always put the season into four quarters, right?
0: Yeah.
1: The first four games, the second four games, the third, the first three games, and four games like that.
0: Right.
1: And so the last quarter of the season, everybody's going to be tested up to that point to be like, okay, we're primed and ready to be in position for this Big 12 championship. You know, Utah schedule, right? I think they got a really good schedule with an early SEC test at home, which helps them. They got a tough away game, which, you know, going up to Ames, Iowa, I heard that is definitely different territory. I know they're not going to have the team that they had last year or the year before, but especially they're all at Penn State now.
0: Right.
1: But going into Ames, Iowa is not going to be easy, right? And then coming home and facing Houston and then going across people don't understand how difficult it is to travel to the East Coast, right? We played West Virginia last year. That was such a weird transition, and we ended up actually having to fly out on Thursday to play Saturday, so we didn't have any mess-ups. But, you know, hopefully they do that the same thing with Cincinnati this year. But going all the way to the East Coast is not an easy thing, especially that game's on Halloween, and hopefully we're not looking forward to the BYU game the next week. But, you know, going into that Holy War, I think the Holy War game on November 7th is going to tell the tale for the entire Big 12 conference, right, for a lot of teams. And so from the Arizonas, the BYUs, the Houstons, the TCUs, the Texas Techs, a lot of things are going to revolve around that Holy War game on November 7th. And after that, we'll have really clear-cut picture of who should be in the Big 12 championship, which I think we might get both 8-0 teams heading into that game.
0: Oh, that'd
1: somebody's
0: be awesome.
1: Somebody's going to be 8-1, somebody's going to be 9-1, and then they win out the rest of the season, and hopefully Texas Tech slips up somewhere, Arizona at home, something like that, and we get some spookiness and we get that Holy War again rematch in the Big 12 championship this game. That would be so awesome, and so really looking forward to that.
0: I agree. I'm looking forward to that, too. I'm looking forward to the start of the season and most definitely looking forward to November. That's going to be a great time for both teams, and hopefully they both do well, as you say, and maybe we can see that. So anyway, Sly, thank you for your time. We appreciate you joining us right here on the KSL Sports Zone.
1: You're the man. Thanks, BK.
2: There's Sly Sylvester. When we come back, Bob Nightingale's talking baseball. What does he think the odds are of the expansion team coming to Utah? What does he think the odds are of all of next season being lost? Stay with us. 3, 2, 1.
3: This is Scotty G and Coach Tim LeCoe. SEC Commissioner Greg Sankey, as he kicked off and the SEC kicked off their football media day, said that he is not happy whatsoever with what's going on in terms of the Protect College Sports Act. 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

0: 97.5 the KSL Sports Zone. Yesterday, PK and I were joined by Bob Nightingale, baseball columnist for the USA Today. Obviously, the trade deadline, obviously, Skubal to the Dodgers, a big topic, but expansion, what are the odds of a team coming to Utah in the early 2030s, and what might that timeline look like? And then also, what's going to happen with next season? We're going to lose a little bit of it, a lot of it, all of it, none of it. Here's Bob Nightingale with PK and I.
1: The Dodgers get Skubal. Are you one of the people who thinks it's over, I don't need to watch anything now, or the baseball postseason is wildly unpredictable and you just never know?
2: Yeah, you never know. I mean, you know, the Yankees were always a team to beat there in the late 90s and, you know, other decades. And I think people like to see a superpower to see if they get knocked off. But yeah, I mean, anything can happen. Just, you know, maybe outside the Phillies, you're not sure who can knock off the Dodgers, but it's certainly possible.
3: I want to know, Bob, what are you going to do to spend your time in the summer of 27?
2: Yeah, hopefully it doesn't go too long this summer. I'm sure it'll go through the spring of 27. Hopefully they'll still give it 140 games in, something like that. Yeah, I do think it's going to wipe out spring training.
3: What's your level of confidence? If you told me right now I can take 140, and you're talking to a guy who went on a baseball trip for vacation a couple of weeks ago, and I only have two more parks before I've knocked them all out, so obviously I love the game. But if you told me 140 right now, I would take it. What's your confidence level?
2: Yeah, I'm confident we're going to have a season. I don't believe for a second we won't have a season. So I'll take the 140. Nice. If you said, okay, over under 140, I'll go 140 and do it that way. I just think it's going to take at least one missed paycheck, if not two. And the players don't get paid until, you know, first week of April, and every 2 weeks after that. So that's why I think it's going to take a little while to see who blinks first.
1: Why would the players, and maybe it's because it's a different generation of players, but why would the players blink after a couple paychecks when there's a history of them not blinking after a couple of paychecks?
2: Well, just a new generation of players, and they're gonna jack up that minimum salary to about $1.25 million. It was never close to being that high. They're gonna have more guys eligible for arbitration, probably lower free agency from 6 years to five for 30-year-olds. So they're gonna try to do the rank and file. Remember now, in 2021, the executive committee voted 8-0 not to play, keep negotiating. They went to the clubs and said, wait a minute, we want to play. And they voted 26-4, saying, hey, we're playing.
3: Yeah, right. I think that's the holdout for hope, is that when it's put to, in essence, if you will, a popular vote, that they take it at that point. The way we have now is like, you know, we were waiting for Skubal to get traded and it was likely going to be to the Dodgers and it happened. And just the perception of the game, I don't blame the Dodgers by any stretch. They're taking advantage of the rules. But the perception is it's unfair. What is your take on that, at least from a perception standpoint?
2: Yeah, I mean, I don't think it's unfair by any means. I mean, they have the money, they're spending it. I mean, would people be happy, you know, more happy if they're just, you know, lining the pockets of Mark Walter in the ownership group? On the opening day, the Mets had a bigger payroll than the Dodgers did. The Mets have spent more money than the Dodgers the last 5 years. And, you know, even if you look back at this Skubal trade, you know, two of those guys, they got in different trades. They're only 11th round draft picks that they acquired in trades from the Cubs and the Padres, and their only guy with a third-round draft pick. And, you know, so that they do things better than anybody else, too, as far as drafting developing players. They just don't throw money out there. They do everything.
1: The Dodgers have been more willing to go to delayed payments and paying guys way out, way, way down the road. And other teams aren't doing that, and that seems to be an advantage for the Dodgers. How come nobody's gone with them in that area?
2: One thing I think the players want to do it is just because of the California taxes. Let's go to Shohei Ohtani. I mean, he's only making, $2 million a year. $68 million is deferred until 10 years from now. So if you're Ohtani, you avoid paying those California taxes until you're, you know, out of state. So wherever he is 10 years from now, I'm sure it's not going to be in California, so he doesn't have to pay it. So I think they do it more just because the players are more willing to do so, just because of the high tax rate in California.
3: What about the idea, Bob, that the situation with the television contracts and so forth, meaning that the Dodgers spend less than, and I believe you're based out of Phoenix, the Diamondbacks, but in terms of their revenue, because they make so much more money from these other televisions, so forth, that they could literally spend less, but the percentage wise, but it actually is more in dollars. Is there anything that can be done as far as, I guess, evening that out?
2: Well, I think that's

0: They're forcing these teams to share all their TV revenue. So the Dodgers, who are making about $340 million a year, shares equally with the teams like, you know, Milwaukee Brewers, who are making $20 million a year. Diamondbacks are probably about, you know, $25 million or so. The Padres. So that's the part they're trying to get, you know, do the level playing field, you know, very similar to the NFL.
1: The Dodgers have the second highest payroll. The Mets, number one. The Yankees, three. The Yankees have been crushed by a couple of injuries here. Are they going to get healthy enough to pay off the promise and meet the expectations the Yankees are just always expected to make and pay off the promise that they had at the earlier this season when they were healthier?
0: Well, so the Yankees are just so injury riddled right now. I mean, no Judge, no Stanton again, no Cody Bellinger. You're not going to win that way. They want to make some moves, but, you know, if Aaron Judge doesn't come back, you know, they'll probably just spin their wheels. I don't see how they can win with Aaron Judge. And I think, you know, they're a lot more pessimistic than they convey publicly about whether he can return or not. A lot of people don't think he'll be back.
2: How does this labor issue affect expansion?
0: I don't think so. I haven't heard anything on that. The only thing that affects expansion is making sure the two teams, you don't have to do what they did in Florida, where, you know, they paid about $4 billion trying to keep that Miami franchise afloat. Tampa's had problems with a stadium. So as long as the stadiums are ironclad and, you know, they trust the ownership groups, yeah, it shouldn't have an effect.
1: I thought with the new ownership group in Tampa Bay, that stadium was on track, but now I'm reading stories that there's some hitches there. Is that going to get ironed out, or is that going to slow things up?
0: Well, I mean, that thing's been going on forever now.
1: Yeah.
0: I think they got to get this thing resolved soon, or not. If not, I would say they open the doors for, you know, move that franchise over to Orlando. Orlando's been, you know, craving for that thing for a long time. If they have the right ownership group and get a stadium in place, I mean, billions of visitors, you know, visit Disney World every year. So it'd be an easy move if they can't get it done in Tampa.
2: And I assume you're still high on Nashville and Salt Lake City. If not, tell us. But my thought for you, assuming that you are still high on those two, what is the timeline?
0: I mean, Salt Lake, I think, is a lock. It should be Nashville. But, you know, Salt Lake's got the ownership group. You know, got Dale Murphy involved, everything else. So I think that's a go for sure in Salt Lake. But you're talking about probably either 2031 or 2032 when they play their first, you know, major league games. And, you know, some owners aren't crazy about it. I mean, it's going to be a high expansion fee just because the talent that, as we've seen pitching-wise, you know, now you're going to dilute it more, you know, by having 26 more pitchers in the game. It's like, wow, where's this talent going to come from? But, yeah, I think either 31 or 32.
1: Isn't part of the answer on where the talent is going to come from that the game's going to continue to be more international and there'll be more players coming, whether it's the Caribbean, Central America, Japan, Korea, wherever? I mean, the whole goal of the World Baseball Classic is to keep growing the game. Venezuela, I should be throwing Venezuela in the mix as well. Isn't that where the talent's going to come from?
0: I hope so. I mean, that's why I think they're going to let the major league players play in the Olympics and, you know, in 2028 here, doing that. But yeah, I mean, it's more and more international players for sure. You know, just like we've seen in the NBA, we see that more in baseball as well.
2: I had heard some stuff and read some stuff about possibilities of revamping the draft and maybe high school kids know and getting some form of foreign players into the draft. I haven't heard anything. It's about a week or so ago. It seemed a little silly not to let high school kids get drafted, but where do you think that stands?
0: Yeah, I don't see there's any way that's going to fly. I mean, they'd like to, you know, it's cheaper the colleges to develop these kids instead of the minor leagues, but, you know, there's no way you can force these kids to say, okay, I don't want to go to college. What I have to do is go to Japan or Mexico for 2 years. So I don't think that's ever going to fly. I really don't.
1: I'm not even convinced why the owners think that would be a good job. I mean, there have been plenty of stories about, you know, if you start forcing all the pitchers to go to college, you know, they're trying to win there. They're not trying to develop. And then do guys pitch too much and they have arm problems? It seems like for a sport that wants more pitching, pushing all those pitchers to college is not a great idea.
0: No, I agree. I mean,

0: If you go to college, you may not be playing until you're, starting into your junior year, that sort of thing, if you're a position player. So, yeah, that's right. I think there's so many holes in that theory. That's why I don't think that would ever fly.
1: Well, Bob, we will continue to read you every week. We appreciate your column. PK turned me on to it. I'm a regular reader now. And for people who want more baseball info, they can follow you in the USA Today, get all your stuff online. You got a lot of good stuff. Thanks for coming on, and thanks for writing baseball all the time.
0: Sure, my pleasure. Thank you, guys.
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0: The Atlanta Hawks. The Atlanta Hawks. Yuck, you got to get into football season, man. The Atlanta Falcons signed running back Bijan Robinson to a 3-year, $75 million contract extension, making him the highest paid running back in the NFL. You got a record $51 million guaranteed in the contract extension. New coach, new quarterback maybe with Tua if he wins the job there. What are the Hawks going to do in one of the softest divisions in football? Just get a winning record. You can win the division. And at 8-9, you might anyway. Somebody's got to figure it out there, right?
1: Well, that's the thing about this is Bryce Young's also on this rundown here. They won the division last year at 8-8. So I guess it'd be 9-8 last year. So you can win it with minimal, minimal effort, but it's a soft division.
0: Minimal results. Probably. The Carolina Panthers are being tight-lipped about the potential contract extension for quarterback Bryce Young as he enters his fourth NFL season and completes his original rookie deal. The fifth-year option has still not been picked up. We've seen it so many times. What is the quarterback's cap number? The rookie quarterback, the low cap number, enables you to do so many more things. As they get paid, as that cap number goes up, you got to let good players go. Seahawks had to do a little bit of purge because their quarterback's a little more expensive now than he was a year ago. Denver Broncos coach Sean Payton said he'll talk with Taysom Hill about a potential reunion between the two in the Mile High City. Hill spent 9 years in New Orleans but left the door open to keep playing. This was just about as obvious as a story as you could see when he got let go. Gosh, who might want him?
1: The guy who unleashed him once upon a time?
0: A guy who never. I would say never. Nearly never. Rarely smiles. Smiles on multiple occasions when Taysom Hill does something on the field. There's something about Taysom Hill's enthusiasm, his willingness to play a bunch of different positions. Quarterback, tight end, running back, special teams, block a punt, whatever. And then they can cut over to the sideline, and there's a guy who's a grump in the finest tradition of Bill Belichick.
1: He's a Belichick
0: and Bill Parcells. Yeah. He's out of their coaching tree, and he's got that whole persona. And he's over there, you know, grin like a 10-year-old. He loves him. The question with Taysom is, he is older. There have been a lot of collisions. Father Time is undefeated. At some point, does he slow down and, it's just not worth it. But this is also a great example, and I just think it's so overstated. Well, he's an older player, right? We see that with the guys who've been in college, well, with the COVID bonus years now. We hear lots of players talk, well, he's 24, and in some cases, you got returned missionaries, 25 years old. They're just so old. Hey, man, these coaches and GMs, they're coming and going in 3, 4, 5, 6 years. What do they care? And the Saints could have talked themselves out of Hill. He's played 9 years. The league average is like 3.5.
1: He's 36. He entered the league at 27.
0: So stop worrying about the age. It's so overstated. New England Patriots wide receiver A.J. Brown said he suffered a dislocated thumb in practice yesterday, but he did not miss any reps or time. The game is what it is. You're going to get bumps and bruises. You have to keep going. I know it's practice, but I'm not coming out to practice. Thumb out of place. You keep going. Boy, that's one of those sentences. It depends how you say it. I know it's practice, but I'm not coming out of practice. You're not coming out for? No, of. Okay, of. Coming out to practice? For. Bears starting safety Kobe Bryant will miss 8 to 10 weeks, hyperextended knee, bone bruise, small fracture in his left knee that he suffered yesterday in practice. That was a big free agent get for them. So now he's out 8 to 10 weeks, got about a month till the season starts, so he'll miss about a third of the season. DJ and PK.
2: Hashtag college football.
0: Short game of poker, the cards have been folded. Well, Notre Dame wanted to play him in October and November and keep that tradition alive. Also, just practically speaking, Notre Dame's trying to get more good teams, and if they can only really play marquee games the first 3 weeks, that's a problem. But USC held firm, so Notre Dame has decided to go ahead and play USC earlier in the season. There you go. So they've signed a 4-year deal, and the longstanding rivalry continues. And instead of meeting in L.A. on the Saturday after Thanksgiving, they're going to meet week one, season opener in L.A.
1: The first 2 years of this deal will be season openers for both of them. The other two will be in the first 3 weeks of the season. Yeah. It's floating a little bit.
0: So basically, to get the date moved, they had to stop the rivalry for 4 years. That's what we're going to get, a 4-year break before it restarts.
1: Maybe BYU gets two more years out of Notre Dame.
0: Maybe there's more than 2 years, and maybe more Big 12 teams should be exploring that. What's the best game Notre Dame can get? Who can they get? They've got their five ACC games they can play back there, and they've got Navy, and that's six, but they're going to need a couple more games.
1: And they've traditionally, yeah, you mentioned they've played that in October, November. Well, if you're a Big 12 team, they're willing to schedule
0: and,
1: it.
0: And if you're a Big 12 trying to get marquee
1: correct,
0: and up the wealth and your TV deal creates, sign Notre Dame. Let's go. So whether it's BYU calling them, clearly they have because they have the deal, or Texas Tech or Utah or whoever, go for it. After Notre Dame announced the renewal of that series, the Indiana Hoosiers canceled their scheduled home-and-home with the Irish that was set. Indiana has 18 games scheduled now out over the next 7 years or so. None of them Power Four opponents. Long series of Mac and whoever else. Mario Cristobal gets big money, gets a long-term contract extension after he guided them to the national title game last year. $8 million a year, he's entering year five of a 10-year deal. DJ and PK.
2: Hashtag NBA.
0: Former NBA forward Chris Bosh issuing a warning to Spurs star Victor Wembanyama about staying on top of his blood clot issues, saying he has continued to deal with blood clot issues that forced him to retire in 2016. He survived a pulmonary embolism earlier this year that hospitalized him. And now, go ahead, explain a pulmonary embolism to the people.
1: Blood clot that goes from your leg into your lungs and can kill you.
0: So, be serious about that. Stay on top of that stuff. DJ and PK.
2: Hashtag Major League Baseball.
0: At the deadline, you like any of these baseball trades? Anybody really improve themselves?
3: Every single team, I would think. That's the point, isn't it?
0: Well, that's the goal, but it doesn't mean they do. Some of them you probably just...
3: I think Philly's adding a rise. You know, they got a bunch of power on that team, and so now they got a second baseman who can hit. He's not a power guy, but he's sort of like an old-school Rod Carew guy, puts the ball bat on the ball a lot.
0: Get it in play.
3: Yeah.
0: Let something good happen. Get on base.
3: Yeah, for the big dudes to pop it over the fence. They're going to move him at second base, move the second. This is a little bit of a song. Move the second baseman to third base, move the third base to first base, and move the first base to right field.
0: Woo! All right.
3: So one trade precipitates
0: With him as one of them.
3: Yeah. Moves in your defensive scheme. So we'll see how that plays out. And I know you're excited about the pitching guys that the Padres got.
0: The initial reviews I read of him specifically, they did get two guys because they got Mize from the Tigers later in the day. Robbie Ray from the Giants, I was excited, but then I read more and like the people questioning his velocity and health. And
3: I mean, the good thing is you got excited about two guys you hadn't heard of until yesterday.
0: I'd heard of Robbie Ray.
3: Okay.
0: Casey Mize was off the radar, but I'll take it. I'm not following, not paying attention to the Tigers. I got relatives who root for the Giants, so yeah.
3: Oh, yeah, so do I.
0: I was on the,
3: they're all
0: on
3: dead,
0: radar.
3: Though, now. Because it was the
0: it was the New York Giants?
3: Yeah, yeah.
0: But back to the Polo Grounds, baby.
3: I talk to them often, you know,
0: in a seance?
3: Yeah, yeah. Ray came up with the Diamondbacks, and he throws a lot of pitches. His control isn't the best, but hey, it's worth a shot. I don't think they gave up much. So.
0: And their pitching's been a mess, so... Anything could be a step up.
3: Anything? Ooh, then you literally have to be the worst if anything can be a step up.
0: Yeah, anything's probably too extreme, but it's been a mess. And they're also supposed to be getting a couple guys back who've been injured.
3: Oh, yeah.
0: See how all that plays
3: out. Randy Jones is coming back.
0: Randy Jones is not coming back. Back to your seances. Big on the people who passed away this morning. Orioles? Dealing former top overall pick Adley Rutschman to the Boston Red Sox in exchange for five prospects. Yeah.
3: Yeah.
0: And the Guardians added two outfield options at the deadline. Got Foster Griffin, all-star from Washington, and Joe Adell, longtime Angel. And the Angels sending people all kinds of memes about Mike Trout standing there in the empty house looking around.
3: Is it like Will Smith?
0: That's exactly what it was.
3: Oh.
0: That's exactly the meme they took. On the field, Cubs beat the Dodgers 10-5. Dodgers have lost four in a row, 6-8 in their last 14. Even the Dodgers can have a little flat spot.
3: Well, I had seen yesterday that someone said that the Dodgers have acquired the Cincinnati Reds and then put all the players at the AAA. That was their big move.
0: That was their big move?
1: Send them to AAA OKC.
3: Got the whole team.
1: Hey, it's Tariq Skubal Day today.
3: Is he going?
1: He is going tonight.
3: Boy, the one, Robleski, man, the all-star, got shells watching that game. He was giving up home runs left and right. Literally.
0: Yeah, I see what you did there. That was nice.
1: Were there 10 home runs in that game, I think?
3: It was, it was very entertaining. When I went a couple weeks ago, it was only 4-1 with one home run. Now they were just bombing them out there left and right. And, you know, I told this story. You weren't here last week. When I was sitting there, I got some nice tickets that cost an arm and a leg, but it was worth it. I had a great time. Guy's walking up the aisle. He looks at me, "Hey, PK, can I get a picture with you?" And so he had two kids with him, two sons. He obviously is from here, like maybe 12 and 10. And the 12-year-old's looking at him. "Who's this guy? Who's this? Is he? Who is he? Who is he? Who is he? Who is he?" And I said, "I'm a nobody. I just talks on the radio. And so your father knows who I am. But I'm not one of these players, so don't get excited."
0: Not the player. All right, Dodgers and Cubs again tonight with Skubal going, and the game's on TBS at 6 o'clock if you want to watch that tonight.
3: I do.
0: There you go.
3: I will. And tomorrow I'll
0: I
3: come
0: thought you
3: on.
0: Might be watching your Diamondbacks.
3: It doesn't come on until like
0: beat the Padres 5-1. See, so they get 4 or 5 innings in.
3: Easily. And then baseball is an easy flicker-backer.
0: Bees open a 6-game series tonight at home against Oklahoma City. They've lost 7 in a row, looking to snap that streak. Tony Parks on the air, 6:20, first pitch at 6:35. DJ and PK.
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0: Real Salt Lake opens play in the League's Cup tonight against Tigres. First kick at America First Field set for 8 o'clock. 3 games, Tuesday, Saturday, Tuesday. Against teams from Mexico, and then the top 4 MLS teams with the most points in the 3 games. Everybody's not playing the same schedule, but they will advance to the quarterfinals. So, RSL gets some guys back tonight. Gozo is expected to play. Morgan Giavogi is expected to play, so they'll have a little more attacking firepower. They won't be full strength, but they'll have a little more than they had in that last game.
3: So you don't pay attention to the real Tigers. Do you pay attention to these Tigers?
0: I do not.
3: Why not? It's your job.
0: Well, they're in another league, PK. Hey,
3: regardless, you got to work it. They pass the ball to that guy, and then they kick it over here to this guy. What the heck?
0: I'll have some names for you tonight when we see who they're.
3: Nice preparation. Yeah. I'm going to see that with Locke. Hey, they're playing Charlotte. Hey, throw over the ball to this guy. That guy over there cuts. He got a backdoor layup. You got to know the guys. I'm disappointed in you again.
0: Three games into their season, they are winless.
3: I don't give a crap about their record. Anybody can look at their record. I said, do you know their guys?
0: Do not know their guys.
3: Well, then you're unprepared.
0: Well, there you go.
3: Who's your backup? Yach, you're calling the game tonight.
0: Yach, do you know their guys?
1: I do not.
0: Oh!
3: Right, but he said he commands a much lower salary, so I'd rather pay him. And you're high-priced, not prepared kind of stuff. My goodness, disgraceful.
1: I'll be up to speed soon enough.
0: Major League Soccer announces that Larry Berg, will succeed Don Garber as the next MLS commissioner next year. He's been a co-owner with LAFC, helped launch that club and build that stadium.
3: Bud Selig over here?
0: A little bit, yeah. A little Bud Selig, Al Davis, to go way back. Yes. Commissioners who weren't business people, but they're actually in the league running teams. That's what's trending. There are your headlines brought to you by Shamrock Plumbing. 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Get the personal touch with Shamrock Plumbing. Utes open practice yesterday. PK and I were up on the hill, as was Josh Furlong. He covers the Utes for KSL Sports. He's going to join us at 8 o'clock. Ute fans, gather around the radio for that. Kurt Schmidt, Real Salt Lake's chief soccer officer, at 8:30. 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And we have the question of the day next. Stay with us.
2: And now, A look at traffic from the KSL Traffic Center.
4: Northbound I-215's westbound still slow from 35th South all the way up to the 201 freeway at the current moment. Westbound on the 201 freeway, you saw the two left lanes blocked, closed right after I-215, causing delays stretching back to Redwood Road. So be aware of that all through that, out that stretch. Southbound I-215's westbound has its normal slowdowns from 700 North to I-80. So obviously add some extra time if you're out on the west side this morning. 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
7: 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No, why would they?
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0: 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It's the BI Meals Hero of the Week. Question of the morning. Fresh off our interview yesterday with Bob Nightingale. USA Today baseball writer says Salt Lake City is a lock to get an MLB expansion team. How sweet is that? Oh, people think it's sweet.
1: It is. It would be.
0: Let's go, Jeremy says. MLB in Utah. I can't wait.
1: You're going to have to. But
0: see, yeah, right. See Darryl Douglas. I'm more excited than the Jazz and the Mammoth combined.
1: Well, I think it's the most important thing in this community sports-wise since the Jazz moved. Baseball is bigger than hockey.
0: Bigger than the colleges getting the upgrades in the league from the WAC to the Mountain West to the PAC to the Big 12?
1: I do. Yeah.
0: Because that's been a big deal. But this would be a huge, huge deal. Fill in a lot of days when there's not a game.
1: I think the three biggest things are the Jazz coming, and then if baseball gets here, and then when I got here.
0: There it is. Nice. Well done. This stuff doesn't even faze me anymore. Back in the day, it would have knocked me off my chair. Now I'm like, yeah, okay, fine.
1: And that is why the lady who cuts my hair said that she had someone ask her, is he as arrogant in real life as he is on the air? Yes, I am. I mean, more so, I think.
0: Oh, man. Daniel can find the that storm cloud on the horizon. I heard the strike could ruin it for us.
1: Well, so did I, but I mean, that Bob Nightingale, who's on the inside, has been for many, many years. I don't know him personally, but I have good friends who know him very well because he worked in the LA market, and you know, I didn't. My beats weren't
0: You didn't overlap with him, but other people you worked with.
1: I was around him a little bit, but he wouldn't have known me. But I know people who know him personally and can vouch for him. He's not saying stuff to say he's too old. He don't need to do that. He doesn't need clicks or any of this other stuff or what do they call it, hot takes. And he's going to say what he believes based on the information that he has gathered. Doesn't mean it's 100% because he's not. When you're having a conversation on the radio or even on social media, if you put something out there, unless you're saying, I am reporting, it's more of it's a relaxed form of journalism that needs to be taken for exactly that, meaning, hey, this is what I'm hearing. I'm not saying this is going to be true. Like a few years ago, I got a call late one evening in December that said, hey, Keaton Slovis just committed. Okay. Keaton Slovis just committed. That's a fact, right? And then, sure enough, obviously he played. But it would be, hey, I'm hearing Keaton Slovis might commit to BYU. Well, that's two different things, right? So he's more of the latter than the former, but it's based on some information. It's not just some wild thing. Oh, I think I'm just going to make it up. BYU's going to go to the SEC or whatever.
0: You got to be close when you get really good sources and you get really close to a story, because then you hear about it as the story is developing. But because it's developing, it can change.
1: And he said, Bob Nightingale, that he doesn't think this lockout is going to impact the expansion that much, if at all. And that's great news. Yeah, because a lockout will get settled, whether it's one game, it's 100 games, or it's the whole season. It'll get settled. We're not done with it.
0: Right.
1: And then they'll go on, and the commissioner has said by the end of the decade, as his term winds down and he moves on with his life, that this is the plan. And according to Bob Nightingale, the plan is still on track to be the plan. And he thinks Salt Lake City is a lock. That's phenomenal news.
0: It is awesome news. Jeff says, even though I haven't lived there in two decades, I'd love it. I've lived in areas for four MLB games, and I love going to games. If I ever relocate to the Salt Lake area, going to games would be fun.
1: Well, it's unlike any sport whatsoever because it is virtually every day. They have 15 days off during the season, maybe 20, you know, maybe rain out or what have you. And it's every day. So as irritated or as happy as you were from last night, it all changes the next day. And then it changes and it goes. And we see these wild streaks in baseball to where the Sox sucked. And then they win 15 in a row and win whatever they've been continuing going. And a few months ago, they were thought to be sellers. Now they acquire an all-star catcher. And away they go. And we'll see with this third wild card, which has just added so many teams to still be in the mix. The Cubs had gotten off to a phenomenal start, and then they lost double digits in a row. The Phillies, lousy start. They got hot. Then they hit a lull where Bryce Harper, in the Bryce Harper manner, is ticking off his manager and management by saying, we need to get better. We need better players. And in the manner that Bryce Harper can do that, because he's got the cachet and he speaks his mind and he does it in a Russell Westbrook, I'm mad at the world style way.
0: He does have a lot in common with Russell Westbrook. Two guys who rarely seem happy.
1: He's on the edge, man. Yeah. The guy plays and lives on the edge.
0: If anything, he's happier less than Russell. I'd bet on Russell Westbrook smiling and cracking up before Bryce.
1: Yeah. And so it irritates Mattingly, then it irritates the executive owner administration.
0: They didn't say it, but they had to be thinking, dude, we're paying you to be that guy. So go be that guy.
1: And Mattingly said, basically, you're ripping your teammates, and you're supposed to be a leader, and now you don't believe in them, blah, blah, blah. And then they go out and they make at least a one trade that changes five different things on the team. So the sport is incredible with its ups and downs and its highs and lows and hot streaks and cold streaks. And it's every night. And then usually it is a gathering point. People get, like, I went to Wrigley 2 weeks ago tomorrow, right? And it was a night game. And I've been to Wrigley several times, but it's the first time I've been to a night game. We get there, the stadium, at around noonish. You think that's a 1:20 start. There's people all over the place.
0: Really?
1: Yeah. Because they did on the one side they've been doing, they built up this nice complex with big screens and whatnot. So it's a restaurant area, entertainment area.
0: Down the first baseline or third?
1: Third.
0: Okay.
1: You don't really have much room on the first side. But and because there's already established stuff that's been there for 40, 50 years.
0: Yeah.
1: Places, souvenir shops, restaurants, bars, that type of thing. But yeah, and they got a band there, and it's a happening place. And you know, Chicago obviously bigger than we would ever be, but people start gathering there. And then oh my gosh, we went to Minnesota, and they were giving away a Kirby Puckett jersey, which actually wasn't really a jersey; it was like a pullover. We were only in Minnesota for less than 24 hours. We flew from Chicago, went to the White Sox Friday night, got up Saturday morning, flew to Minnesota, went to the Mall of America, and hung out with 3 million of our closest friends. The thing was packed. And then we went to the stadium, and so many people were there already in line because it's the first 10,000. And Puckett's an icon from that area, obviously. With the Twins. And then also, too, we saw thousands of people. The Target Center is literally right across the street from the ballpark where they play basketball, the Target Stadium, because Target, I guess, is based there or whatever. Mm-hmm. And so it's the Target Stadium, and then right across the street is Target Arena, whatever they call it, Center. I guess.
0: Center.
1: We saw hundreds of women in boots and pink dresses. Hundreds.
0: What was
1: the deal? If not thousands. My gal. I had to look it up. Obviously, something's going on. Right. Go to a hotel to use the bathroom. Places packed with the same type of from 5 years old all the way up. And I happened to see a bunch of college-age young gals coming in. And they were all dressed up like that. And my wife says, you ready? And I said, no, let's stay here. It's a little cool. Let's just stay in the lobby here for a little bit. And I got an elbow to the ribs there.
0: You know, funny, man.
1: I'm a man. I mean,
0: Yeah.
1: He gave me these feelings. I didn't create them.
0: All right, move along. And so what was the deal? What concert or whatever was going on?
1: My gal. The combo singer with You Had to Be There with Kenny Chesney. And about 7-8 other songs that I can name that you had no idea who they are. Megan Maroney.
0: Ah.
1: My second favorite. No. Yeah, and I'd say she moved into my second favorite female star now. Because obviously, Yuck, my first, I'm choosing Texas.
2: Don't tell me this. You're an Ella fella.
1: I am an Ella fella.
2: You are?
1: Oh, heck yeah.
2: Okay.
1: Choosing Texas, I can tell. Come on.
2: PK is an Ella fella.
1: Who is it? Rex DJ, Ryan is an Ella fella.
2: DJ has no idea what we're talking about.
0: I've heard the song.
1: I mean, yeah. She is. It's still number one. It's been number one the entire summer. She's broken every record by every single female artist.
0: That's what you have to do so that I know the song.
2: Get out of the way, Mariah Carey. Get out of the way, Whitney Houston.
1: Bye-bye.
2: Ella is on top.
1: Yes. Oh, I am a full-fledged Ella fella. No question about it. Yes. I told my wife that weeks ago. I can listen to that song nonstop. And then if you have her singing it with that white flowing thing she has on, get me a bottle of water right now.
0: USA Today baseball writer Bob Nightingale says Salt Lake City is a lock to get an MLB expansion team. How sweet is that? And Jared says, of course. You think the Millers bought land for a stadium without knowing it was happening? Yes, I do. I think they bought the land for the stadium.
1: Well, if you underline the word knowing.
0: Right, exactly.
1: Anticipating.
0: Suspecting.
1: Hoping.
0: Expecting
1: is even a higher word than any of those.
0: I think the thing with that project is that if the baseball doesn't happen, which we all think it would, they can turn around and repurpose that land for something else. I mean, it's right next to the freeway. It's between downtown and the airport. It's not like you can't develop that land with some other business or residential or...
1: Well, you gotta buy land because God ain't making any more of it.
0: Thanks.
1: Take it easy. I'll take it any way I can get it.
0: But I do think they had an idea and suspected and knew that doing that would move the project along and increase their
1: odds. Well, it sends a stronger message. You've got a corporation that has proven successful in running a pro franchise at the highest level.
0: Mm-hmm.
1: Already done it. Been there, done that.
0: And we got the land. We're not guessing.
1: And now you just go over here and you take it. All right, they've got the ownership. A proven track record of only 45 years. And away you go with the land and backers and so forth. Dale Murphy, as Bob Nightingale said, he's a big name there. And so you've got that. And this will transform the town. And it would be a gathering place for 80 nights a year. And then obviously you can have other stuff there. But yeah, it would be a game changer in the manner of a game change that this community has never seen. And then you got the rivalry going on there between one owner and the other. Let's go, man.
0: There would be that.
1: Yeah, I like
0: one up in each other.
1: Yeah.
0: Ed, God, I hope this is true and I hope it happens soon. We do have a lot of people asking about the timeline, and Nightingale laid that out.
1: I think the timeline is what it is.
0: Yeah. 29 for a decision and play ball in 31 or 32.
1: Right. 29 is the big decision. That's the thing. Because then at that point,
0: it's official. It's locked in.
1: Phoenix went through that. They did the same thing in the mid 90s, and they started play in 98. And I think it was 2 years before they took the field. They had some minor league stuff, obviously. And then they hired Buck Showalter at least a year, if not longer. Before the actual first pitch.
0: Yeah, I think it was a year. And he wrote, he was famous for writing some book about everything the organization was going to do, every detail, which lasts as long as he does.
1: Yeah, well, I mean, it's baseball, and managers get fired left and right. So you got, the Phillies fired their manager, and they were in the playoff last year.
0: Cole says, baseball has a huge asterisk right now. Get a team just to watch the Dodgers spend $2 billion on their roster. A lot of Dodger talk. Aaron, put them in the NL in the same division as the Dodgers.
1: Well, they'll be at that point, they will revamp everything, and you won't have these teams going back east as much. The Yankees do not need to be playing games that start at 10 o'clock p.m. their time.
0: Nor do the Dodgers and Giants need to be starting at 4:35.
1: Yeah, when everyone is sitting on a freeway, especially there's more transportation in the north than there is south in terms of public. But still, you don't need that So that's part of the reason why they need to have a Western team here in a time zone that is only an hour different, and it's not that big of a deal. And so you will then have a you'll have a complete revampage.
0: There is a chance.
1: What the schedules and divisions would look like.
0: There is a chance. They floated the idea, although they're not committed to it yet, but they floated the idea of getting rid of leagues, and it would just be more like the NBA, where everything is regional. You know, you could just have an eight-team Western division, so there might not be an NL and AL West. I think it, if they keep the leagues, I think
1: essentially there would be.
0: American League is more realistic. Angels, Athletics, Mariners, and whatever this team is named. And we have plenty of people already trying to name the team. Or it could just be eight teams, and they could all be in there.
1: I think there'll be some form of that to where they will be playing teams more frequently in the West.
0: And even if they have divisions, or even if they keep the AL NL thing, you know, to your point, you could be playing more games against, as an AL West, against the NL West than you're playing against the AL East.
1: Which I think that will be the case.
0: That seems very likely, because everyone can draw a straight line from that to more money.
1: That's the bottom line there. It's not, you're leaving money out on the table for no reason. And things have changed dramatically.
0: You can cut your travel costs.
1: You have three teams in the city.
0: Increase the and increase the audience for all your games.
1: Right, and that and they draw regionally. They draw well because people are into it. It's every night, every single night. And that's what I was when I first became a Dodger fan, and when I first moved to Arizona, it was the radio, and I had it on every night. My friend, my college roommate. I spent a lot of time in the San Fernando Valley with him and his father. Get off work, eat dinner, and he had projects around the outside.
0: Mm-hmm.
1: Dodger game on the radio every night.
0: Put Vin on the radio and go out in the yard and work on whatever is going on.
1: Do what he would do.
0: Yeah.
1: And then as the night progressed and it got darker, come inside, watch the end of the game.
0: Turn it on TV.
1: And it's... It's not literally every night, but it's almost. It is your unless you have something to do, a party or something.
0: Yeah.
1: It's what you do.
0: It's six nights out of seven, six days out of seven in a slow week, seven out of seven in a busy week.
1: And it's super cool that way. I that's one of the things I missed moving here.
0: Mm-hmm.
1: I missed the Pac-10, and then I got it for a little while, and that was super cool. And I miss. I still follow day to day, but. I lived in two places that had two teams.
0: So lots of people were following day to day with real passion.
1: Yeah, right. And you knew every little move that they would make. If they brought up somebody, okay, and they sent somebody. I mean, there's really nothing like it because it's literally every day. Now, other sports can't play every day. Obviously, football can, and I don't believe basketball can. I think the basketball, the product gets watered down.
0: Three a week is the most they should be doing, and there's an argument for two, but financially, that's not going to happen.
1: Right. Yeah, and so that's why when they're playing that fourth game in the week, and it looks like they're
0: people
1: running
0: start dragging. Yeah.
1: Well, duh.
0: Right. It's too much running.
1: And then you factor in the travel, because it's not four games in one week at home, usually.
0: Nope.
1: It's different cities, and that... wears you out. Yep. We've all traveled to an extent, and it wears you out, and you get and you're in the winter, so you can get prone to be sicker and all that stuff. And but baseball doesn't have that, and it can be a virtually everyday experience. Yeah, and yeah, okay. The Dodgers with their $2 billion payroll, that means they'd be coming through town. I'd be into it.
0: Having lived in multiple towns, it's a big deal when the Dodgers come to town. It doesn't matter. This.
1: I would argue
0: deal.
1: It's bigger than Santa Claus.
0: Not bigger than Santa.
1: Because they do it. They're going to be here. Santa, what's he here? Half hour?
0: He's here, but it's like you don't even know it.
1: Right. He's all sleeping. Right. Yeah. And then, boom, then he's off to Fillmore and Beaver, St. George, and away he goes. And then he has some satellite Santas to cover sometimes.
0: Never heard of satellite Santa.
1: Yeah.
0: Some people call them elves.
1: No, they're satellite Santas. Yeah. That's what caused the big problem in Elf. They said it was Santa, and Buddy knew that wasn't, it was a satellite Santa. And it created all sorts of havoc.
0: Lance says, I can't wait for baseball. The Big Ten will be next. They want the Salt Lake market. Come the next round of college football realignment. Lance is counting his chickens before
1: they
0: hatch.
1: Well, you know, actually, though, when you think about that, that's the one we were on the air when the soccer was getting going, and I wasn't a big soccer guy, and I'm still not. I'm not going to pretend. And but, you know, I follow it, and I wanted the soccer to succeed at a high level because it sends the message. We're big time.
0: This is a good sports market.
1: Yes.
0: People rally around teams.
1: Right, so I don't care what it is. I want them all to win. I want all ourselves with Pablo, obviously, with us having the same background. I want them to win. I want the Mammoth to win. I want the Jazz to win, the locals, the college and football and basketball to win, because it just sends the message, this is a place to be, man. Yeah. This is a big-time place. You can have an MLB team, and then who knows, 20 years maybe, an NFL team. At that point, you're ready to go. There's nothing else you need to add. I mean, I was rooting for the talons of the softball. I watched it the last few weeks with them being able to do their thing.
2: Back-to-back champs.
1: Yeah, just more awareness. This is a big-time sports area. People here love their sports. You know, Indiana loves their basketball. You know, we hear about that stuff, mm-hmm. right? Oh, the Mormons, they all got a gym. In every church, you hear that stuff. Yeah. All right. Great. They love basketball. Everybody. And if it starts with the Mormons, the LDS people, and then it grows from there, great.
0: And we've seen this happen with other markets. There was a time that places like Phoenix and Miami, they were great for the weather, but they didn't have any teams of their own, you know, and they came of age first with one team in the 60s. Here it was the late 70s when we got the Jazz. And the markets, they grow over time. And now Phoenix had everything. Obviously, they lost the hockey. Miami has everything now. But there was a time they were just going to Miami for special events. Didn't really think, Miami's not big enough, can't sustain it. We've seen Nashville and Charlotte undergo it more recently.
1: I think that the thing that would be a little bit different here is it would be, and I don't know this for sure, but I think it could be that it's those people in Utah are great sports fans. And I think, to an extent, in Arizona, in the Valley, that's a good sports market because you got so many fans from so many different places who relocate there or who spend time there.
0: Sun Belt markets are different.
1: Don't know that we would have that. Now, we still have a lot, and you see it every time when the Lakers come to town, obviously. Mm-hmm. There's a ton of Californians, particularly Southern Californians, who now, for one reason or another, live here, right? And you notice it most when the Lakers are good and they come to town. I think here we can establish our own identity rather than, oh, that's a good place to go watch my team.
0: Yes, because I think what you're saying about the Lakers is true in lots of markets. But I think when you go to Arizona, what you find out is, and I found this out in San Diego also, I think this is where San Diego and Phoenix are very similar. Lots of teams bring lots of fans. Like in San Diego, I remember going to a Cardinals game in San Diego and looking and going, there's like 5,000 Cardinal fans here. But then you go to a game later and it's like, well, there's 5,000 of fill in the blank here. And the Mets and the Cubs and the Dodgers draw 10. Like, it's just stunning people.
1: Yeah, but I think we've seen that a little bit with hockey this year or those last 2 years.
0: Absolutely. I've texted with people.
1: Because it's brand new.
0: Inside the organization have been stunned at the number of people who come. And when the other team scores, I mean, you see them, you can see their colors in the crowd, right? Because they're wearing a shirt, a sweater, whatever. Yeah. They're wearing logo gear. And then the other team scores and they stand up and cheer and you're like, wow, there's 3,000 people here rooting for the other team.
1: You get that back east.
0: Because the markets are so close together.
1: Yeah.
0: And business and life will take people from New York to Boston or Boston to Philly or whatever.
1: Yeah.
0: That I-95 corridor, people move around.
1: There's like 7 teams.
0: Yeah.
1: Across all sports. From Boston down to D.C.
0: And even if you don't move, your family does. And when your family does, then you go back to it's the gathering spot. What do you do when you go? Hey, let's go to a game.
1: Yeah, I was at the Phillies game last year with the Red Sox. And I knew full well it would be jammed. Because it's the Red Sox. It was probably going to be jammed either way, but it was going to be jammed with more diversity in terms of the partisanship.
0: All right, DJ and PK, it's 97.5, the KSL Sports Zone. Well, let's hope Bob Nightingale is right and that nothing changes between now and 2020.
1: Well, I mean, he's like Florence Nightingale. There's no way he's going to be wrong.
0: Josh Furlong, covering the Utes for KSL Sports, joins us at the top of the hour. Stay with us.
3: And now, a look at traffic from the KSL Traffic Center.
4: Currently, northbound I-15 seeing the heaviest delays right now. Scattered slowdowns from Bangor Highway up to 13th South on your way into downtown. Westbound on the 201 freeway still slow from Redwood Road overpass the I-215 interchange with a crash to blocking the two left lanes there. And then a new crash on northbound I-215's west belt just before the 201 freeway causing heavy traffic once again in that area. At UTA, we move your early mornings, your long days, your big plans. We move purpose, we move you. Plan your trip today at RideUTA.com. With your KSL traffic update, I'm Jay Catch right here on 97. 75, the KSL Sports Zone.
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5: For Utah, it's offense and maybe defensive line, but primarily the offensive line. And so I'm like, okay, maybe I got to dig a little deeper here. 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Can Utah have offensive linemen that can step up?
6: You know, I think the big question mark outside of the offensive line for Utah nationally is Morgan Scalley.
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6: 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That's like a sign. 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

0: it's Scotty G and the coach tomorrow at Bar Dub Grill off exit 222 in Nephi. They'll be doing their show live on location from 10 till 2. Lance has me going. They want the Salt Lake market for the next round of college football realignment. I hope you're right, Lance. I don't know what this federal legislation, if it's going to pass or not. I kind of suspect it's still not, but it puts a limit on realignment. Is it going to put the kibosh on the whole thing?
1: There are
0: bigger markets in the West.
1: I don't care. Let's build up the Big 12 right here. The Big 12 has enough. It has access. It'll get more access. No one argues anything in basketball and the other sports. You'll have access to the tournaments. I won't be worried about that
2: stuff. And if you want to move, you have to do 5 years of independence.
1: Yeah, five years of independence.
0: If it passes, if it's not amended before
1: then. Well, I mean, there will be
0: then.
1: Some amendments. It won't pass literally as is.
2: Right. But as currently constituted.
1: It's just, if it happens, great. But if it doesn't happen, it's not like before. Let's just see how this works out, man. I'm high on the Big 12.
0: A lot of Ute fans would like to get connected to Oregon and USC and UCLA again.
1: Why?
0: Because I think a lot of people here grew up in the West and view those as big-time programs. And when they were in the same league with them, they loved playing them and beating them. And they want to get back to that.
1: Yeah, but that's only a portion of it. It's not going to also be connected to Rutgers and Maryland and Purdue and blah, blah, blah. It's never going to be what it was. So get over it. And believe me, I'm talking to myself because I got 40 more years of experience in that thing. So, yeah, I would love that, but it's not going to be what it was. That's gone. Idiots blew it up. If you could just get that and have a recreation and call it something else, Big Ten West, great.
0: Well, I think that's what they're thinking is.
1: But it's not.
0: Six or eight teams in the West, their own division. It wouldn't be the same, but it'd still be pretty good. If they get it back, and there's other teams racing to get that same seat at the party. So we'll see how it plays out.
1: But you already have a seat at the party.
0: You do have a good seat at a good party. You're right. The Big 12 is a good league. And

0: going into this thing
1: this
0: year? Is anybody disappointed you're not in the Pac-12?
1: Yes.
0: In theory, yes.
1: Yes.
0: But this season,
1: but
0: when the games start, no.
1: That would be great. But is this going to be good? Yes, I think this is going to be good. There's a bunch of great storylines.
0: Texas Tech, what you need.
1: Texas Tech was completely off our radar, and they've done enough stuff between the money and the quarterback and the gambling and the big poobah off the field throwing his weight around, even coming on our show, which was awesome. They're a story.
0: I think it's the grand poobah.
1: The grand poobah.
0: Yeah.
1: I think TCU
0: is a big Aristotle
1: a story.
0: When you're talking about philosophical things from Shaq.
1: TCU is a story.
0: Yeah, and you got McGuire. Oh, we still view ourselves as underdogs because we lost to Oregon. Shut up.
1: Maybe Kansas and Kansas State will be a thing. Those were two pretty entertaining games at the end of last year for Utah. And BYU's had their own entertaining game with Kansas you can get fired up for again after that loss a couple years ago at home.
0: They have yet to beat Kansas, right?
1: So I think there's the opportunity there to, you know, build something that hasn't existed and capitalize on stuff with schools like TCU and ASU where there's some history.
0: Well, I don't think you'll ever have what you had there. It would be better the other way. I understand that. But
1: here we are.
0: You have to make the best of whatever situation you're in, and this is a good situation. It's not a leap that you got to force yourself to make the best of the situation. And I don't see that at all. You know, talking with somebody at Utah at their practice yesterday, and we're talking about the home schedule. I said, yeah, well, there's no history with Houston. But when Houston comes to town this season for the Utes, they're expected to be good. Right? And so from that perspective, that has the potential to be a gigantic game. Right?
1: Absolutely.
0: Now,
1: it could
0: you have zero history with Houston. It doesn't matter. You create one, right? And I think that, you know, we used to make a joke on Rivalry Weekend, the Rumble in the Rockies, because Colorado sucked every year, virtually. So there was nothing there.
1: There really wasn't.
0: Whereas if they were really good, like, you got the week. I'm really worried about the Utes the week after the BYU game. They have to go to Tucson.
1: And that just sets up as a major problem.
0: It does, and it's late in the season. I believe it's November 14th.
1: It's the second. I don't know the number, but it is the second game out of four.
0: Right. And I plan to go to that game. And you're going to have to regroup. And who knows what's going to happen with the BYU game, because we never know. And then you got to go down there. Well, they've developed a little bit of a connection with the U of A. Right? So you have some of it. You still have the Colorado. If you're going to play them every year, you still have the Arizonas and you still got BYU. So you got a slice of it.
1: Mm-hmm.
0: And I get it. You'd rather have it all. Right. So would I. Absolutely. Would rather have it all, but we don't. But you still have a good situation, and this is a manageable schedule to get you in the playoff where you might play Oregon.
1: All right.
0: And let's see what you can do.
1: Yeah. Or SC or who knows.
0: Well, yeah.
1: Yeah.
0: Yeah.
1: Utah and Michigan. Hi, Kyle. What's going on?
0: Oh, that would be awesome, obviously. Yeah.
1: But to your point, that November, there's a lot of familiarity, and that right now it looks like three enormous games in a row, home to BYU, at Arizona, at TCU. You got history with all three of those teams, obviously a lot more with BYU, but you got history with Arizona and TCU, and they all have a chance to be somewhere between good, very good, and great this year.
0: Right. If we just had Sonny Dykes paroling the sidelines, pulling up his pants, you'd think it was Gary Patterson. Right?
1: Did you say paroling or patrolling? Paroling the sideline.
0: I think I was combining 14
1: parading words. Patrolling and paroling is put it all together.
0: Yeah.
1: All right, we got to take a break. When we come back, Josh Furlong covering the Utes for KSL Sports. He was up on the hill yesterday. First day of practice with PK and I. We will talk with Josh about all that was seen and heard. Stay with us. That's next right here on The Zone.
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0: Okay, people, when it comes to Trajan Wealth, and it's Tuesdays, I call it Testimony Tuesday. 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

0: 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DJ PK, and we're joined by Josh Furlong covering the Utes for KSL Sports. He was up on the hill with PK and I at a cast of thousands as the Utes opened practice yesterday. The first of the, why is it fall camp, Josh? Isn't it summer camp? I mean, it's August.
1: I know. It's always my favorite. It's like we're fall camp, and sometimes it gets into July, and it's, you know, like, cool. I don't feel it's 104 degrees, and it's fall camp. But you know what? We're going to still go with it.
2: Don't you see the leaves changing in about 2 months?
1: Oh, yeah. That crisp air. That crisp air that's blowing in your face.
2: If they practice at 4 in the morning, maybe.
0: I was so relieved. I was so relieved of the early practice because where they have a stand on the field against the concrete wall, it literally becomes 10 or 15 degrees hotter than whatever the day is. And you can cook over there. It was in the shade. It was awesome.
2: I usually lose. I don't actually practice during fall camp, but I usually lose about 7 pounds.
0: Yeah. Standing around waiting for you to come over and talk. That'll do it. Put you there in the microwave.
2: Sort of what you would expect out of the first day, all sorts of optimism. And you can go across the country, Josh, and that's basically what you're going to get after day one.
1: Yeah, the first week-ish, I mean, it's all optimism, right? It's like it's an extension of media days where everybody's happy, everybody's done all the hard work to get there. But you know what? I think, to me, I think there is just a little bit of a different vibe. Not that there was a bad vibe with Kyle Whittingham, right? I just think it's different. And I think that's an interesting side of this, of where Utah is now trying to live in a new era of Morgan Scalley, right? And there's some energy, some, you know, optimism about where they're headed. But you could tell in Morgan's voice that there's still plenty of things that he's stressed about, right? Like there's a lot of things that he wants to see improved and ready. He has the questions that we all have. Like he doesn't know yet because they don't have pads on. You know, one of the biggest questions obviously is going to be offensive line, and he can't see that yet because there's no pads and they don't understand how they're really going to gel together when somebody's coming at him at 100 miles an hour. So, you know, I think there's excitement and optimism, but you know, until those pads come on and they start, you know, hitting, there's going to be some questions still to be had about this team.
0: I think that's true, but I think you can draw it out. There's questions until the first game, and given the nature of the first game, there's questions until they play Arkansas. And then, depending on how Arkansas looks, there can still be questions into the Big 12.
1: No, absolutely. I mean, there was, you know, going into that, going into that 2024 season, there, you know, they looked decent. Everything was going well, and then suddenly it fell apart, and it was really tough. So, you know, you don't really know what you have until you get a few games in. I mean, I remember Kyle talking about it all the time about being, you know, four-ish, five games in until you really understand what you have. And I think, you know, especially with the questions that Utah has this year on the offensive line, you're not really going to know until those, you know, week four, week five. There are different tests in those first 3 weeks. I mean, you do get an easier opponent and an FCS opponent in Idaho. You do go jump up into the SEC, and then you get Utah State. So you're going to get a wide range of opponents. But I'm curious to see, you know, does that offensive line gel immediately, and do they come out there, you know, looking great against Idaho, or is this one of those games where everybody's excited to be in Rice-Eccles Stadium and you leave kind of disappointed because of the product that was put out there because things didn't work? You know, I mean, I think that's really where the test is. But I believe that they feel like they've got what they need to, that they're going to be okay. It's not just going to be a sieve back there and everything's going to come back to Devin Dampier. But, you know, I think that's going to be the biggest question. And then trying to see if these wide receivers really live up to the hype that they've built.
2: Last December was a month unlike anything that we've experienced in this town, at least since the 3 decades that I've been here. It starts off with Kalani to where assistants thought, we're out of here. We are leaving. We are going to Penn State, and Jay Hill's going to take over. Well, we know what happened there, and then it ends with, well, Jay Hill did leave. He was the one to leave, and everybody thought that he was going to be the next head coach if Kalani left at BYU, right? And then you have stuff that comes out after the fact, and you were all over it, as far as information and the U of U's Mark Harlan saying he's disappointed it wasn't the smooth transition that was promised. We all remember that. Well, as I look at it, and just being up there, for day one and talking to Morgan down in Texas, you were there. I talked to you down there, that actually, the way it played out in terms of Kyle leaving and then taking a lot of assistance might actually be a good thing. And here's where I'm going with this and get your thought on it, is that now all these guys, these newcomers, they are an essentially an employee of Morgan Scali. It's not, I was a coworker of Morgan Scali's, now he's my boss. You don't have to worry about that. He hired a lot of these coaches, and then he promotes Colton Swan, and then obviously somebody like an Atuwaya and Sharif Shaw got different job titles. So in a sense, it allows Morgan, not completely, but certainly probably, I guess it goes certainly probably, it doesn't make sense. So I'll eliminate the probably. I'll say certainly that it would have been different if Kyle had just retired, because all those coaches wouldn't have left with him, and then Morgan would have had guys that, you know, they wouldn't have the fresh start. Now with all these new dudes up there, he does have a fresh start. So in my mind, that might be more beneficial for the development of Morgan Scali as a head coach.
1: And I absolutely agree with that. That's something that I've been saying all along is, you know, after you take a step back and all the frustrations that were had, you know, this is a phenomenal opportunity for Morgan Scali. One, I truly believe that Kyle would have stepped back and he wouldn't have been influencing Morgan Scali in what he does, right? Like if he was that advisor or whatever the role was to the athletic director, I truly believe he'd let Morgan be Morgan. But there's always kind of that Nick Saban-esque attitude of like, he's hovering around the program. He's going to look, you know, is he approving of what's going on? You know, and that's always there. I think in this version, Morgan gets to be Morgan, right? He gets to hire his own staff. He doesn't have to leave a bunch of the holdovers. And don't get me wrong, a lot of those coaches he wanted. So it's not like, you know, he didn't want them. But I think this is a great opportunity for him to be really kind of get as much of a fresh start as he possibly can. It's either going to succeed or it's going to fail with him. And that's the way it should be, right? He shouldn't have somebody looking over his shoulder. Even if it's not really that way, it now allows him to be able to have that opportunity to be able to move forward in his own path. There's nobody standing in the way. Kyle Whittingham's focused on his own stuff. You've got all those other coaches that are focused on their other stuff. And sure, there is some holdover, like you said, Colton Swan, Sharif Shaw, Mark Atuwaya, those types of coaches that are there. But you at least have a staff that is Morgan Scali's staff. You know, he got rid of the strength and conditioning coach and switched it up. You know, there's a lot of different things that allow him to be able to make this his staff. And I think that's a really important thing for him in his first year, because now he doesn't feel like he's just inheriting Kyle Whittingham's, you know, operation. This is Morgan Scali's operation, and he gets to do it the way that he wants to, which is, I think, very important.
0: Man, you two I got like 10 things I want to ask you right now, Josh. So I just got to pick one. Let's start with one thing that did not work well under Kyle. Almost everything did. Kyle had a great run, but it was not a perfect run. And if there's one thing I always look at and always underperformed, and PK got sick of me saying it, wide receivers. They're not good enough. They should be better. And at one point when we were talking, I'm like, why don't they at least go out as the transfers became popular and like get the best guys out of the Mountain West? Mountain West football is actually pretty good. They send people to the NFL. When he needed a coordinator and he went to New Mexico, and he needed a quarterback and he went to New Mexico, paid off, jackpot. Mountain West football is pretty good. So now you got Morgan coming in, and there's some areas where there's no way he's going to match what Kyle does. But to me, there's also areas where he can surpass what Kyle does. And the number one thing I would say is the wide receiver group. It's got to be better. It's just, I don't even think it's been C-minus most years in the Pac-12 era. If you go all the way back to the Sugar Bowl, it was pretty good. But you got to go back a long way. Do you think with some of these Mountain West transfers that the wide receivers are actually going to be an asset to the offense as opposed to the group where you look at them and think, I hope they block for some downfield runs and don't mess it up?
1: No, I completely agree. And I think that was one of the biggest knocks, right? Like, it's not like Kyle Whittingham didn't try to get high-end talent, but I think with so many years of experience of just saying, look, I'm going to run the ball down your throat, essentially, right? Like, obviously he threw the ball, but because of that, I think it limited a lot of their potential. Yes, they had star tight ends, and that was a phenomenal opportunity. That was kind of the weird subtangent of that, where wide receiver was not solid most of the time, but what tight end, they found a gold mine there, right? Yeah. So, like, there was successes, but for whatever reason, he could not get wide receivers. And so I think this year, you know, I think there's at least an attempt to, in the sense that it's not like Utah's just going to say, okay, we're going to throw it all the time, right? There's no, you know, Kyle would always talk about, I want balance. I want like a 50-50 balance of passing and throwing. And everybody kind of like nod their head like, sure, okay. But I think what Morgan is trying to do is he wants to spread the ball around to as many people as possible. So it may still have a lot of run elements, especially if that offensive line can hold up. But there's going to be a lot of attempts to be able to start passing. And I think with Kevin McGivin, there's more of an emphasis to start passing because he understands that that relaxes a little bit of the run game. And so I think there's going to be a nice little balance there. Obviously, it has to work out with these guys. They have to catch the ball. They have to be in sync with Devin Dampier. They've got to be able to do the right things. But I don't think you're going to get an emphasis on, okay, wide receivers, you're here to block. Every wide receiver knows that they have to block. I'm teaching my 12-year-old that when he's lined up as a wide receiver, he has to block as well. But I think there's a different attitude here where they want to throw the ball. They want to mix it up. Morgan wants to be more aggressive that way and not just maintain the status quo. You know, he's younger, so he understands kind of the evolution of this game a little bit and understanding kind of how that's gone. But I think he wants his new wrinkles to it as well, where it's just, we want to spread the ball around and not just create this hot hand. I mean, if the hot hand works, it's great, but not just this one hand where you're just going to dump it off to, you know, Ryan Davis last year. All it is, you know, you're going to get a 5-yard out route or a 5-yard, you know, whatever, dig route, whatever. You're going to get something that is going to be, you know, dynamic. It's going to have a lot of variations and it's going to allow them to be able to spread the field. So once again, proof is in the pudding, right? We got to see it, but I think there's at least going to be much more of an effort there. You're going to see Morgan Scalley trying to push the effort a little bit more to try to spread that ball around and at least make everybody an asset of the game, including the running backs who he wants to make part of that receiving game as well.
2: Tell us about the story that you did. He gave you access. I assume you asked him and he said yes. And then, or at least somebody asked him, you maybe asked the sports information people and they relayed it to him. I've read the story, get inside because you're there sitting in their meetings in his office and whatnot. Just give us a highlight of that.
1: Yeah, honestly, it was a really cool opportunity. I mean, it's such a rare opportunity for many coaches to do it. Obviously, Kyle kept things pretty close to the vest. It's not that Morgan doesn't either, but I think especially in this first year, it was an opportunity to kind of showcase how he operates, right? And then, like at the end of the day, many people are going to look at this and it's still a, you know, an in-house office job, right? You come in there, you go to several meetings, you're doing a lot of stuff. So like that side of it, many people are going to find is boring, but there's a lot of the little nuances how you saw Morgan kind of operate, right? He's very much into wanting to create a culture and it's not that him just saying it, right? Like he very much so is trying to build that culture within that program and trying to live it and try to hold people accountable to it. But it was cool to kind of see the operation of how he was able to enforce that and trying to get the guys to kind of buy in. And there's a lot of positivity and excitement about that, right? Even in staff meetings, you know, there's a lot of buy-in and excitement towards the directions that Morgan wants. Now, look, it's not like everybody's standing up and clapping after everything Morgan says, right? Like we get that. It's a meeting. But like, I think it's kind of the direction that he's taking things, right? It's he wants to build a personal touch where, you know, the third string, you know, running back feels the same as the starting running back or the quarterback, right? There's a personal connection with Morgan Scalley himself. It's not just the coaching staff, it's himself. He wants to be able to make himself accessible. He wants to be able to make his coaches accessible while also kind of preaching this opportunity of saying, hey, like if you feel like there's ways to do Utah better, let's talk. You know, you have to have evidence of it. You've got to be able to support that evidence. But I think there's a lot of that. He wants to support these athletes every possible way that he can. And that was definitely shown in all the meetings that he took part in. There's a lot of, you know, recruiting meetings. There's different meetings to help him become a better head coach, right? And different people on staff presenting him ideas. So, you know, it's hard to wrap all that day into one, but I think that's the overarching theme is he wants to create a personal touch in a business that's very transactional. And I think that's a hard balance to make, but you're seeing that. The fact that he showed up to the airport to pick up Devin Dampier after his surgery is that little touch that kind of goes to show who Morgan Scalley is. Yes, Devin Dampier is a star quarterback, and obviously you're going to take care of that guy. But the fact that you can go out of your way to do these things, that's the little things that these players are talking about. That's kind of, you know, the player's coach is what a lot of people will say. that's how Morgan is approaching it. And I think that's just the little subtle differences that Kyle operated in.
0: Josh Furlong covering the Utes for KSL Sports. I want to flip one of my earlier comments here because I think this is so important for Morgan. And the farther he can kick the can down the road, the better, obviously. But one of Kyle's great strengths was when things got wrong, they often got fixed quickly. And after losses, there were bounce backs. Now, we can all point to, hey, multiple quarterback injuries and a 7-game losing streak a couple years ago. Sure, there are examples where things didn't get fixed. But those Rose Bowl teams both lost 4 times. One of them was the Rose Bowl, so you don't bounce back. That's the end of the year. But to have 3 losses along the way and still find a way to get to the conference title game and win it and get to the Rose Bowl, Kyle's teams were always resilient. And that doesn't, that might, you can say it quickly and it sounds easy. I've rooted for a lot of San Diego teams that had 0 resilience. So I'm really curious, where does that come from? Does Morgan, do Morgan teams have that quality? You don't really want to find out because you know, you want the team to go 4-0, 5-0, 6-0, 7-0. What do you think and what signs have you seen that maybe give you a hint, or maybe you don't know and you're just waiting to see for yourself?
1: Yeah, I mean, I think you don't ultimately know, right, especially as the head coach. But I think there's many elements of him as a defensive coordinator that showcase that. And one of the most important, I would say, is probably that 2024 season. That defense could have locked it up and said, you know what, we're done. We're tired of trying to win games for you guys. You know, you can't even go score 10 points. You can't score 14 points. We're doing everything we can to help you. You know, there's so many games that way where Utah literally scored 2 touchdowns and they win those games. And Utah couldn't do it. That defense, you know, talking to Morgan, he said that season was probably one of his favorite seasons as a defensive coordinator, just to watch those defenders because they never gave up. From the first game to the last game, they continued to give their all to that team. And I think, to me, that culture of the RSNB, right? Like, you're going to hear that a ton with him, and you heard it a ton on the defensive side. And he's adopting that a little bit to the offensive side of the ball, and kind of that mindset that, like, you just are always resilient. You're moving, you're doing all these things to help. That's got to translate to the offensive side of the ball. But I think if there's any elements there, there's the 24 season, some other seasons where that defense, they continued, right? They continued to fight for each other and they continued to do what they needed to the very end. I mean, there's several games Morgan talked about the offense not living it up and the defense just continually fighting. I think that is the mindset and the approach that Morgan Scalley takes to this team, right? At the end of the day, you have to see it. You have to believe it. There's got to be a connection with this team. You know, the offensive side was clearly fractured. They didn't have a lot of great success. And I don't know that they were incredibly resilient on that side, but the defensive side was. And I think that's that culture that he's bringing into it of saying, look, you fight to the bitter end, even if things aren't going well for you. You know, he builds that connection. There's a lot of camaraderie there. And as long as that can translate to the entirety of the team and that team is connected, which I think this team is, there can be a lot of resilience there. There can be a lot of that fighting through it, even if this season isn't the dream season that everybody expects, where, hey, Utah's a playoff team in Morgan Scalley's first season. I think there's going to be some fight there. But until we see it on the field, I mean, it's really hard to know. But I do believe that Morgan is building something like that. And that's probably the most recent example of something of that caliber.
0: Josh, thanks for a few minutes. We appreciate it. We'll see you up on the hill covering the Utes all year long. And people can follow you at KSL Sports and on social media for all the latest from the U. Thanks for your time.
1: Thank you so much.
0: Josh Furlong, join us. You can follow him. 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We're going to take a break. When we come back, Kurt Schmid, Real Salt Lake's chief soccer officer, joins us. RSL and Tigres tonight as League's Cup kicks off. That's next. Stay with us right here on The Zone.
3: And now, a look at traffic from the KSL Traffic Center.
4: Northbound I-15 slow and go from 90th south up to 13th south on your way into downtown. Northbound I-215's west belt delays moving north from the 201 freeway up to I-80 still in place. And eastbound I-80, normal congestion in the right lane approaching the US 40 turnoff if you're up in Wasatch County in the Park City area. 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
6: 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How motivated are the Jazz actually going to feel to maximize the win total of this roster using all the assets available to them to get there? My guess is it's actually not as high as fans would think because they don't have to do anything. 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
7: 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No, why would they?
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0: DJ and PK, it's 97.5 KSL Sports Zone. Real Salt Lake facing Tigres tonight, the first of three games in group play in the League's Cup. 8 o'clock at America First Field tonight. We're joined right now by Kurt Schmidt, Real Salt Lake's Chief Soccer Officer. Kurt, good morning. Welcome back to the show.
1: Good morning. Thanks.
0: Kurt, before we talk about Tigres, let's talk about RSL. It sounds like you're getting at least a few guys back. That was a pretty shorthanded club you were running out there, but it seems like the arrow's up a little bit, at least for a couple guys.
1: Yeah, we're getting a few guys back healthy. We're still missing a few, but we're testing the depth and the next guy up, and you know they got to step in and perform at this point.
2: Yeah, I think you would be testing the depth even if you had everybody, right? Because you got a whole bunch of games. Trey Fitzgerald the other day was telling me all the games in such a short span of time, which automatically tests the depth.
1: Yeah. And there's certainly some rotation there, and that impacted some of the lineup decisions on the weekend as well, given the short turnaround to today for the League's Cup. So, we're trying to make sure we keep guys fresh and healthy as much as possible and put out as strong a lineup as we can for each game.
0: Correct me if I'm wrong about the dates, but I think you got about a month left in the transfer window here. And I'm curious, as you go through the depth, partly because you're rotating, partly because injuries are forcing you, how much this is helping you make roster decisions for now and for whatever you'll do in the winter? Is this, I don't know if I should characterize it as midterms or finals, but either way, for a lot of players, this is a pretty important stretch, isn't it?
1: Yeah, I think it certainly gives guys, a lot of guys chances that they might not otherwise have, right? And you see some guys step in, whether that's, guys like Zach Booth, guys like, Juan Arias, who we just, ended up bringing in on a permanent deal. Phil Quinton stepped in and done well. We've seen Sava Lobgenidze come in and add some minutes off the bench. So, it's really an opportunity for those guys to come in and show what they can do. And like you said, whether that's decisions for now or really more for the younger guys, decisions for the future and how we see them penciling in down the road, I think those are important opportunities.
2: Speaking of the younger guys, how does Gozo compare to some of the younger guys that you've had over the years?
1: I mean, Gozo, very favorably, and I think one key area, which is the adaptability he's shown every time he's been challenged and tested and stretched at a new level, his ability to grow, to meet that challenge and his capacity to do that in a repeated sense has been really, really good. And that's sort of an intangible element that every, talented young player that's going to, progress needs to have. Obviously, physically he's got some abilities that are special in terms of his high intensity capacity and his speed and acceleration, those things. And, he's got something else that is, difficult to teach, which is just, having that nose for the goal. He has a bit of a single-mindedness about him, that, every time he gets the ball, for better or worse, he thinks about how he can try and score a goal. And I think there's times when that can be frustrating, certainly with young players. But I think there's an element of danger to that draws, and attracts attention, which not only lets him create for himself with his abilities, but also creates some space for others and lets them have opportunities that they might not otherwise have.
0: The Jazz hit somewhat unexpectedly on a good young player. It was probably 20 years ago now. And I remember hearing trade rumors, and I remember asking somebody in the organization who had a role kind of like you, and he laughed. He says, "Oh, yeah, we're getting calls all the time. And they're all ridiculous. Everybody's trying to rip me off like I'm stupid. We're not trading that guy for 2 second-round picks. There's nothing serious." And I'm wondering, in the world of soccer, there's so many players and so many clubs. In the NBA, there's 30, so there's time to do the dance because you're really only talking to 29 other clubs. Is there that kind of time in soccer, the offers that come in for these guys? I mean, we hear the speculation about Luna and Gozo and whoever else moving. Do you get real bit, or do you feel like sometimes people are wasting your time trying to rip you off? And yeah, they're talks, but it's ridiculous and they're not serious. I'm wondering how much of that you have to put up with.
1: Yeah, I think it's also a different animal from the standpoint of the ecosystem and the ecosystem in our sport is so huge, and our place in it is so much different than it is in basketball, let's say, right? So I think in basketball you've got a good young player and there's every reason to believe that you can hold on to that player and he can become a career franchise player. I think in MLS it's obviously a tougher task to do that. I think it's possible, and this club especially has had some players become club legends and stay here for a long time. But I think a lot of really talented, you know, young players, they do have a dream to test themselves, you know, in Europe, in the Champions League or the Premier League or, you know, La Liga or what have you. And so there's always going to be that impetus where, you know that you are likely going to have to make this decision at some point, and they are going to go. And so really it's a question of timing and like you said, price. And so, yeah, I think there's still a lot of teams that are looking at MLS as a bargain league. And, you know, some prominent transfers recently have contributed to that situation. You know, Alex Freeman being one, Obed Vargas being another, Sebastian Berhalter just moved to Middlesbrough. You know, I think there's been some contractual situations that have driven sort of lower price points on those guys, and that's maybe driving a false narrative about MLS players. But, you know, so it's, you know, you get a lot of interest and calls of teams that aren't likely to meet evaluation or evaluation of him, but those don't last long. But there's enough serious interest, you know, in him as well that, you know, there can be some serious conversations about what that value is and, you know, and when it's likely to be met.
2: A lot of times, even in college level now, certainly at the pro level, when you ask about a team, they'll tell you that it's down the schedule. We're just focused on, you know, whatever. Like in college football now, we want to ask about BYU plays Notre Dame, but they'll tell you, oh, they're focused on Utah Tech. Okay, you're going to kill Utah Tech, but nevertheless, that's the standard pat answer that you get. How did you guys handle the scouting with the team for in this situation with the game you have now versus the other stuff? Because it seemed like it would be, if you didn't get a head start on it, it'd be a quick turnaround to try to get as much information as you could, basically. Less than 72 hours later, getting back out on the field?
1: Yeah, I mean, that's a great question. And I think from a mental standpoint, you know, we keep the players focused on the next match. And I think, you know, especially in this situation, given they're two different competitions, I think the focus of the players was certainly on the league match on Saturday. And now it shifts afterwards to Tuesday, to today. But the staff has a really good division of labor where they sort of, you know, they sort of alternate and step past each other. And while one guy's preparing for the next game, the other one already starts on the game after that. And then they sort of rotate. And so I think from a coaching staff and a staff preparation standpoint, there's a really good rotation and division of labor that makes sure we get all the work done, even on short turnarounds. But, you know, Pablo's job and our job is obviously to keep the players focused on performing in the next game to their highest level and not to look past them and be focused on another one. And I think that's been successful so far.
0: Historically, Tigres is awesome and they have a massive fan base. They've won lots of league championships. They were in a Club World Cup final a few years ago, which was a big deal because nobody from this part of the world gets to do that. And they pulled it off. But this season is going poorly for them. They've lost two of their first three. They've only got 1 point. They've given up 8 goals in 3 games. That's a large number right there. What opportunity is there for RSL to attack? What have you seen from them defensively that they've given up 8 goals in 3 games?
1: Yeah, I mean, look, they certainly have an older goalkeeper. He's still performing well, or at least has been, and you know that. But you know, there's no denying that could catch up at any time. But you know, look, I think these types of games are a different competition. I think there are opportunities for a team if a team's in poor form in the league like that. You know, it gives them a fresh start and a reset. And so, you know, we can't really worry about whatever they're doing in Liga MX. That kind of has no bearing on whatever they're going to do tonight, because you know they'll look at it as a fresh start and say, like, look, that's the league, this is a tournament, let's go win this tournament, and we're all on a level playing field now. So I think they're going to come out, they're obviously loaded with talent, no matter, you know, who they put out there, be, you know, first 11, next, second 11, whatever they want to put out there, they have a ton of talent, a ton of resources at their disposal. And so we know that it's a tough game. It's going to be dangerous, but it's also a different style of play, you know, from MLS games. And, it's a little more possession based and maybe, a little less transitional, or can be less transitional at times, although it can, you know, sometimes these games can open up a bit. But, so that'll be a challenge on our guys' front. And, you know, they're not as familiar with us and us with them. So there's going to be parts of the opening minutes of this game where both teams are feeling each other out a little bit and trying to see where the weaknesses are. So it's going to be entertaining from that standpoint. But, yeah, I think you throw form out the window when you start a new competition like this.
0: How much more money do teams from Mexico have than MLS teams? What is the financial gap like these days? Or in some cases with some clubs, has it been closed? Because obviously in both leagues, there's probably some payroll disparity.
1: Yeah, I would think actually it's a nuanced answer. I think if you look at sort of a median club in each league, I actually think MLS is either on an even playing field or maybe even a bit ahead of sort of the median in League MX. But when you look at the top end of League MX and, you know, the giants in that league and the historical, big money clubs and powerhouses, they are spending on a different level than the vast majority of our leagues. I think there is a lot made of the spending disparity within MLS. And obviously, you know, there are moments when clubs like Miami, or in the past it's been LA, have really outstripped the rest of the league. But for the most part, in relation to other leagues in the world, our league from top to bottom has a pretty tight spread, whereas most other leagues have a pretty big disparity from top to bottom. And so I think League MX is similar in that respect, where, you know, I think, and you've seen this in League Cup in the past, is when, you know, outside of those top clubs, I think MLS has been very competitive and come out ahead a lot against some of the mid and lower tier League MX clubs. But the top end is still really difficult to compete with. They stockpile a ton of talent. You know, they can essentially field the team of 11 DPs, you know, and obviously we're limited in what we can do there. And, you know, they're not, from a financial standpoint, if they have the money, they can spend it, whether that's a center forward or a center back or a goalkeeper or whatever it can be. So, it's always a challenge there to compete with them on a financial level. But I think there's ways to try to make up some of that ground on the field and with some of the player development that we work on here in our league.
0: Last thing before we let you go here, who does Tigres look like in Major League Soccer? And maybe it's a composition of a couple of different teams, you know, the way they defend and attack. Are there any comparisons?
1: No, nobody.
0: Okay.
1: I think it's going to be, like I said, it's going to be a different style. And so it's not really, you know, from at least from our player standpoint, it's not super useful to say it's just like, you know, whatever, like, you know, our last few games, just like LAC or just like Portland or anything like that. I think it's just a different style. And, you know, it's something that you have to sort of play these teams over almost a period of years and almost build up like an institutional knowledge of playing against sort of, you know, Mexican and Central and South American teams.
0: Kurt, good luck tonight. Good luck in the League's Cup. And thanks for coming on the show for a few minutes.
1: Yeah, appreciate it. Thanks, guys.
0: All right, Kurt Schmid, Real Salt Lake's chief soccer officer, joining us right here on The Zone.
2: I got a question for you.
0: Uh-huh.
2: He said Gozo has a nose for the ball, right?
0: Mm-hmm.
2: So it's not really a question. I'm going to gift you this.
0: Okay.
2: So you can go with Nozo, Gozo.
0: Okay, I'll go with that.
2: Use it.
0: A little rhyme?
2: Yeah. He's Nozo, Gozo.
0: Gozo, Nozo, how to score.
2: If you got a nose for the ball.
0: Nozo, Gozo.
2: And you hear that. He's got a knack for rebounding.
0: Mm-hmm.
2: He's got whatever. You hear that.
0: No, absolutely.
2: And when you hear that, it's something that it's hard to really put into words as far as a definition, but you know what that means. And that's good for this youngster to be able to have someone who has been around the game for a long time to be able to say that, whatever that might be. He has a whatever for whatever in whatever sport you're saying it. It's usually a high compliment.
0: Yes, and it is a compliment, and he definitely has it. He's scored a couple goals this year that you always talk about this, and it's so true. It's what MLS is really trying to capitalize on. You know, you go with friends. It's a good summer night. You like sports. You kind of like it, but you're not that into it and all that. But you want that moment where someone does something. You said this about goals. Not all, but a lot of goals are real. Like, there's a skill check in there that just makes you say, wow. Right?
2: Yeah.
0: And I can't remember who it was. Jacques, maybe you remember. It was a home game, And RSL, it was a day game. It was early in the year. And they were going, they were scoring in the north end. And he got the ball kind of at the top of the 18-yard box. And he took a poor touch, and the ball popped up on him. And it's like he volleyed to himself, and he turned as kind of a sidewinder and just lashed it into the back of the net, right?
2: Lash.
0: The place erupted.
2: As they should.
0: It was the skill check you talk about. Like, yeah. There's a level of skill there.
2: Few folks
0: you
2: can do
0: you
2: that.
0: Know enough about sports, even if you're not a hardcore soccer, you're like, well, that was awesome.
2: Yeah.
0: And asked about it afterwards, he's like, did you mean to do that, or did it just kind of, it just happened and you reacted? And he has enough confidence in himself. He goes, yeah, that was a bad touch. I made a mess of that ball. I had to do something with it, so I gave that a shot. He just that is not what most players are going to think or do. And it's not what they're going to say later to admit, yeah, I screwed that up. But then, no problem. You know, I mean, it's a little bit like a home run hitter. You love your baseball analogy. It's like a home run hitter. Like, you fooled a little bit. You shouldn't have swung at that pitch. It's dropping out of the strike zone, but you go down and get it, and then you hit it out of the park. It's like most people
2: can't. Golf it out.
0: Most people can't do that, but some people can.
2: Freddie Freeman said the other day, he said he will compliment guys on hits when they get to first base, and he'll have a little interaction with them, and he'll say, hey, that was pretty sweet. And somebody asked him, why do you do that? You know, you shouldn't be doing that. He said, yeah, I appreciate great plays. Yeah. And to get a hit off a major league pitcher is a hard thing to do.
3: It's this kind of same thing that Andrew Luck did when he was playing quarterback in the NFL. Guys would sack him and be like, that was a great play, dude. And they'd kind of be like, what are you doing, bro?
2: I don't have any problem with that.
3: It's great.
0: The late, great Steve Klauke. And I was talking to him one night before a Jazz game, and I'm like, I've been doing this a long time, Steve. Like, how have things changed? And he goes, it's way more than negative. There's now so much of how this person failed and that person messed up. He says, you can't back into a championship. And we got it at this high level. It's not about what somebody does well. It's about what somebody does poorly. And one thing you said about Hot Rod, the thing you appreciate about Hot Rod, and I've always tried to remember this, is like Hot Rod, if the opposing team made some great play, like Hot Rod got excited.
2: Yeah.
0: Because there aren't many people who can do that. It's hard to do. And if you love the sport, you should appreciate any time you see that sport, whatever it is, played at a really high level. So I love that Freeman does that.
2: Yeah.
0: Because there are times you're like, I mean, have you ever gone into a batting cage? I remember once when I was a kid and I could probably hit like, I don't even know how old I was, but I could probably hit in like a 60-mile-an-hour cage.
2: 18?
0: I was in my 20s. We put the cage, I was there with a couple friends, and we put the cage on, I put it on 80, and another kid put it on 90. And we were young, and we were laughing out of the cage, like, whoa, that was like, that's going to dent the chain link, man. We cannot be doing that. I don't know what we were, like 12 or whatever. I don't even know. And so now, major league pitcher with major league command and the way they can make a ball break, and you get a hit. He's right. That's a hard thing to do. And Gozo has a couple of those goals this year where it's like, well, not everybody can do that. So, but I just don't know how serious the offers are. I mean, they really value him. But at some point, what Kurt was alluding to here is if a player really wants to go, well, then they just don't sign their next contract. And when it's up, they can go and you get nothing for them. So at some point, even if you think they're worth $5 million, you might have to take two. Or if you think they're worth 10, you might have to take six. Because you run out of time on their contract. And Gozo definitely wants to go. I mean, he wants to test himself. So it's going to happen at some point. The question is when. DJ and PK, it's 97.5, the KSL Sports Zone. More in a moment. Bob Nightingale's got baseball fans fired up. We got more college football on the way. Stay with us.
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0: 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And PK, we talk a lot about the economics of this, you know, the money you can save.

0: But there's also a whole aesthetic here about improving the curb appeal of a house. 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

0: 97.5, KSL Sports Zone. Just had on Josh Furlong. Want to hear about the Utes? We had a long conversation with him. And tonight, RSL is playing Tigris, League's Cup opener. We just talked with Kurt Schmid. Both those interviews will be posted. 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You can go to YouTube, wherever, and check those out. Also, earlier this morning, we were talking baseball. And PK, the overwhelming, I was surprised at how many comments this got. It goes back to the, I don't know why I'm a political science major in college doing sports talk, but there's this thing you get taught early on in political science classes, all politics is local. I mean, so is sports. I mean, the amount of passion for hockey in this town, now that we have a team and we have a dog in the hunt, it's skyrocketed. And baseball, it's going to be the same thing, and I think to an even larger extent, even more. Hockey happens at a time of year the calendar's congested. There's a lot going on, whereas baseball is going to have a lot of nights where it's the only game. I mean, it overlaps a little bit with soccer, although that schedule's changing. Obviously, it overlaps with the playoffs for hockey and basketball. But there's going to be a lot of nights. We get baseball. It's going to be the only thing going on. USA Today baseball writer Bob Nightingale says Salt Lake City is a lock to get an MLB expansion team. How sweet is that? And I was surprised at the outpouring. Looks like almost 40 comments. People are fired up for something that is still, according to Bob, 5 or 6 years away.
1: Yeah, I always thought that this was an underdeveloped baseball market, an underappreciated baseball market, that there would be a lot of baseball fans here who would be excited. And then people just want to go, and they're looking for entertainment. Mm-hmm. They're looking for something to do. You know, in the summer, we sit out on a porch or we stand on the curb and we yak with the neighbors, right? And that's fun to do in the summer because you can't do it for most of the season or the year, I mean. And in the summer, you can. And so that gives the casual. I think the baseball might have the most casual fans that there are because you can go. And I always like to look when I'm watching a game, the people that you can see, who's paying attention and who's talking.
0: Yeah.
1: You know?
0: I do know.
1: Now, in the playoff, that's a different story. Everybody's every pitch, blah, blah, blah. But in regular season,
0: but some so rando game in June. Yeah.
1: And they're chatting. You're having an evening, and you can't go to a movie and do that. You got to be quiet. Baseball, you can. And then you got the hardcore. So they have a lot of folks there that can get cover from both sides.
0: Right.
1: The casual and just to be outside. And the view here is going to be spectacular. Every freaking stadium, every football stadium, every, we don't have a big baseball stadium yet. Or the, you know, obviously.
0: But the colleges have it.
1: Yeah. Oh, yeah. Right.
0: And the Bees.
1: Right.
0: They've all have great views. Spectacular.
1: Yeah. And in pro baseball, you have to face east, at least an easterly direction.
0: Yeah.
1: So you're going to get the mountains.
0: Right.
1: And for some of that, you're going to get snow-capped mountains. And there's nobody else that has that. There's literally no one else who has that.
0: Right.
1: Because Colorado's the other way.
0: So you're in 30 minutes early, and batting practice is over, and they're dragging the infield, and you can just gawk at the mountains.
1: And the views are going to be spectacular.
0: Yes.
1: I went to a baseball game for Utah at their new stadium this year. Spectacular.
0: I was curious about that because the trees, because Sunnyside Park is right there, and I was wondering if the trees blocked the view or not. But did you look straight to Mount Olympus?
1: Yeah.
0: Awesome.
1: Yeah.
0: Awesome. BYU baseball is very disciplined about this. They almost never send out, you know, on social media, they'll put a photo, announce a game or a final score or whatever. They almost never put anything out that just doesn't have an awesome view.
1: Oh, yeah.
0: I mean, you could just turn around and, you know, have a play at first base or something, but they don't mess with that.
1: A lot of the schools had their, they've had remodeled in the Canyons District and other places. And so at Brighton, the school looks nothing like it used to.
0: Right.
1: They, because of the space, I guess, they flipped the softball and the baseball fields because softball needs fewer acreage, right? Mm-hmm. And the baseball field now faces completely east.
0: Oh, really? Because
1: oh,
0: it used to face west.
1: Nope.
0: Yeah. So now they've got the view.
1: You will have snow cap.
0: Absolutely.
1: During their
0: season. Yeah.
1: Unbelievable.
0: Yeah.
1: So this is going to be a community changer of the highest level, I really believe.
0: And we won't have an off-season to sports.
1: That also,
0: it will
1: too,
0: be non-stop. And I got to say, depending on where you live, it's a little shocking. Growing up in San Diego, when we didn't have the NBA and we didn't have the NHL, like January and February could get slow. You know, if the Chargers stunk, I mean, even if the season wasn't over, it was over in November. And it could be pretty slow until spring training got going. And then you move here and like summer is a different beast, and it was great because it was a great time to go on vacation, all that. But it was still weird. I mean, the rhythm of life was just, it was the first time I hadn't lived somewhere where baseball wasn't a big deal. But I think you're right about the underrated market. And one night that drove that home, Steven Strasburg was a huge prospect at San Diego State before he went off to the major leagues and unfortunately had some injuries, but he's still really good. And he pitched, and the Utes couldn't play at the ballpark because the Bees were home, so they moved the game up to the Raptors field at Lindquist Field. And the number of people streaming into that park and wearing gear from major league teams all over the place and high schools all over the place. People went a long way to see that.
1: Yeah,
0: they made an effort, and it was a healthy crowd that showed up for that. And just shows you a sign of, you know, things to come. According to Bob Nightingale, 2031 or 2032 for the start of play, 2029 for the clubs to officially be awarded. All right, DJ and PK, it's 97.5, the KSL Sports Zone. More football in a minute. Stay with us.
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0: right, Scotty G and the coach tomorrow. Barred Up Grill off exit 222 in Nephi. They'll be doing their show live on location from 10 a.m. to 2 p.m. It's college football time. I know Scotty G's got to show up at Utah State because they're doing a media day there, kind of like BYU did when they're an independent because the Pac-12's not
1: Tim
0: doing.
1: Tim McCollum has one, too.
0: Yes, you're right. They'll be there together. Because the Pac-12 doesn't have a conference media day, at least not this year. So Utah State's doing their own individual thing this week.
1: And BYU, I saw what you put out there before you leave the Utah State. Bronco doesn't do motivational stuff.
0: Oh, so he won't put it on the old bulletin board. Not going to do it. Doesn't care they're picked 7th in an 18 league by somebody who may or may not know what they're talking about.
1: He's always voiced his objection to that.
0: Oh, okay.
1: It's not his style. The style works.
0: Yeah.
1: But hey, go ahead.
0: Stick to your
1: you gotta be
0: stick
1: who
0: to
1: you
0: your
1: are.
0: Pattern and be who you are, right? And that's his pattern.
1: Yeah.
0: He doesn't want to spend a lot of time on that stuff.
1: But go ahead.
0: He doesn't want to spend a lot of energy on that stuff.
1: Continue.
0: The Denver Gazette. It was the Denver Gazette that did a poll. Boise State won. They got almost all the first place votes.
1: I think it's just an internet thing.
0: San Diego State and Fresno State were second and third with one first place vote each. Texas State, who's kind of the mystery in the league to us in this part of the world, was picked fourth.
1: Kid name, I think it's Brad Jackson, is their quarterback. And I was just, funny you say that, just reading stuff as we do.
0: Yep.
1: Read a piece on him yesterday. Just yesterday.
0: Is he a transfer? Because I was just reading something.
1: He was there last year.
0: Oh, okay. I was reading something before I went on vacation, so now I'm a little fuzzy on the details. But they were talking about up in their NIL game and up in their presence in the portal and their fan base really excited about the move to this league.
1: No question.
0: And that even though they don't have the history and the tradition, all that, it's Texas and there's a lot of athletes. And so they were talking about how let's bring guys home who didn't want to come here when they were freshmen, but now they're juniors and our place in the universe has changed. You can totally hear their pitch.
1: Yes.
0: Wazoo was 5, Colorado State 6, Utah State 7, Oregon State 8. Oregon State really gutted by all the changes in the world of college football. Wazoo weathered them a little better than Oregon State did. So kind of starting over there for Oregon State.
1: And I want to see them do well, or at least be competitive, because they got undercut big time.
0: So Scott and Tim will be in Logan for the Aggie Media Day. You and I are going to BYU tomorrow. Yach, I assume you'll be there as well, along with the cast of thousands, for the first day of practice for the Cougars. The Utes had their first day yesterday. We had Josh Furlong on earlier in the show. You can listen to that wherever you get your podcast. Go to KSLSports.com or the KSL Sports app. Two good places to find it right away. We touched on a lot of stuff there, and your point to him right out of the gate was well taken. We've done this a lot, and there's always a lot of positivity, and everybody's undefeated.
1: Yeah, it's an extension of Media Day.
0: Couple things that give you the most confidence and a couple of things that you think should be most worrisome for Ute fans. Anything jump out at you in either direction, given that there's a lot of unknowns? For me, one of the things is a defensive line. We were talking with Josh. The wide receivers are a thing that clearly can be upgraded in this new era with the new coach. There's a lot of room for improvement there, whether they pull it off or not. There's room for improvement. And then to me, one of the areas that has been brilliant, and I just think it'd be hard to sustain because it's been so off the charts good, but if they can sustain it, it's really important, is the D-line. I mean, Kyle would always talk about, you know, hey, you want to have 4 good defensive linemen. And Kyle's like, no, you got to have 6 because you need 3 defensive tackles for the 2 spots and you need 3 pass rushers for the 2 outside spots. And there'd be years they'd have 7 and 8 guys who could fill those spots. And it's crazy how they've sustained it. And I wonder if it can be sustained going forward. Now, Luther Ellis is one of the guys who stayed on the staff, right? So they've got some continuity there. Maybe they can sustain it. It was usually a massive advantage for the Utes.
1: I think they've got some players there. I mean, Holtzclaw, Carson Kafusi. These guys, you know, Kafusi's a younger guy, got some experience, kid out of a corner, Cash Dillon. So they got some dudes there. It's just a question of maybe they're not as proven as they have been as a collective unit because you're losing a John Henry Daly.
0: Right.
1: And they've had guys, you know, the year before, this time last year, you were losing Tonavasa in the middle, those types of things. So I'm going to go along the lines of that I expect these players to be able to be good until I see otherwise, because the position collectively has earned that right, and unless I see something different there. But yet, I think there's questions throughout the entire team. And the one thing, I don't know that I would say worry, but one I want to keep an eye on is just there's so much brand new. And how does that work when there's so much brand new? Because for years, there was hardly anything that was new. And so with this new offensive coaching staff and so forth, yeah, they're all saying and believing in the right things right now. But there is going to come a time this season where there's going to be at least a, some form of minimal struggle. How do you react in that? So Morgan Skelly has never had to make a decision that affects the team. He's made millions of decisions that affect an important side of the ball. But in that moment, and if you look at the way it played out, is it was sort of nice that he had an opportunity in the Vegas Bowl to get his feet wet,
0: to feel it. Yeah.
1: And so there was a much hubbub about the, which was essentially a forced resignation of Kyle. Now, they'll be up there on the Hill. They will disagree with that to an extent. But basically, in my mind, he was forced to make the decision that he made. He had really very little choice, right? And then with the Michigan thing, and we know Mark Harlan said he was disappointed and all that. But that actually, when it happened, I think is going to help the team, because it gave, now Morgan was the offensive guys, they knew they were leaving, but they still stayed through that game because it was only a few days later. It wasn't like he took the job that traditionally is that week after the season, you know what I mean? And then he got 3 or 4 weeks before the bowl game. Here it was literally only 3 or 4 days. I mean, they literally, boom, the next day they go to Vegas. And so they could wait a few days and they give him an opportunity to see what he can, just to get a better feel for that. So just the newness of it. Now, I don't think it's that, it's not worrisome, but it's something I want to watch to see how it plays out as far as that goes. And then I think they lost, you're going to lose talent every year because they run out of eligibility, at least I think. I don't know with the NCAA. Maybe they'll just have a merry-go-round of eligibility forever. Yeah. And then you'll lose guys to the NFL, and then you'll lose guys to the transfer portal. But normally, not necessarily. Like, I got Dillingham. I asked him about, hey, you lost a quarterback and a running back for money. Right? That's an issue to me. I mean, potentially a good quarterback, a 1,000-yard rusher. It wasn't even first team. The first team guy got hurt. And so he steps in, Brown, and now he's down there in Austin, right?
0: Yeah.
1: Is this a concern? Well, he shot back at me. We've only lost 4 guys out of our 2 deep in the last 3 years. Get a little defensive.
0: Mm-hmm.
1: Okay. So the point is, you normally don't lose a lot of high-profile guys, but this year they did because of the situation. Yep. And that, so all that stuff gives me a level of concern. At defense, you lose Smith-Soden at the back end, right? And we already talked about John
0: Henry
1: front.
0: Daly, who was a third of their sacks.
1: And then you got Buchanan over here, who looked like, okay, he's going to be the next guy in the line of hybrid tight end receiver types, right? And then listen, and you lost the Moa kid, who's supposed to be a 5-star recruit and all that, and he was on campus. Mark Harlan couldn't believe it. Mark, I'm right there with you. He was on campus, and he went to class, and then he transfers. I'm arm in arm with you, Mark, but that's the world
0: this
1: we live
0: is,
1: in.
0: This is, I know, it is mind-blowing, but welcome to today.
1: I don't think Mark was complaining about the individual. He's just complaining about
0: the universe has changed very quickly.
1: Yeah, that's the way it goes, and you never know who's in, who's out, and any time, basically. So all that stuff leads me to wonder, how is it going to be? I don't think it's going to be bad, because I got them right there. I think they should be picked third, and that's a... And that's a fair assessment. And the way I do preseason stuff is, what do they deserve to be picked? Not how they're going to finish. It's two different things. When I make a preseason prediction, then at the end you were wrong. Well, yeah, duh. But two different things. What do they deserve to be picked?
0: The whole thing, you know, you're picked first. You're picked sixth. It sounds totally different. Yeah. But when it works out at the end of the year, there might only be one or two games between first and sixth place. And this was a league that had a four-way tie for first 2 years ago. So it sounds like there's this huge difference, and yet I just don't believe that. There rarely is. It's really fine margins.
1: Right.
0: And I'm with you. There's a lot of unknowns. And to me, the biggest unknown is how are they going to handle hard times and hard losses, and how are they going to be able to bounce back from that? And that to me is huge, and it can't be known until it has to be done. I thought that was a good point by Josh Furlong. Well, he kind of had to do it as a defensive coordinator when the offense was gutted by injuries and just couldn't produce, and you know they were running out different quarterbacks every couple of weeks. So that is a good indication there. And then the other thing is everything seems to be happening faster. Everything seems sped up. The judgments are faster. We just saw UCLA fire a coach who was a reach as a hire. I mean, it's nothing against that particular person. I don't know that they should, pretty sure they should have never put someone in who hadn't been a coordinator yet. That seems crazy. And then they blew it up so quickly. That's just one example. There are others. But our history, sitting here watching coaches who we get to watch up close, many, not all, but many of whom we knew before they got the job. And you could kind of anticipate, I think this is a good hire, and here's the reasons why. And I think that's what we think with Morgan. This is probably a good hire, and here's the reasons why, but you never know for sure. But because there's so many snap judgments made, and watching the history of these local guys here, that's a bad idea. Hill's first year at Weber State was terrible. Now, by the time you get 3-4 years in, Jay's cooking. He's flying. He's on fire. It's awesome. But, man, that was a rough start. You know, Gary Croton had a great first year, but then years 2, 3, and 4 were hard. They were brutal. They were brutal. It was a tough first year, but Bronco really took off the second year. Kyle had 2 years and a month that were tough, but by the third year, he was rolling, and the fourth year was literally perfect. Literally perfect. And for Kalani, for multiple reasons, and there was a lot going on, but it was 4 years of mediocrity. One of them was horrible. But that by year 5, he had it figured out. And it's been a really good 6-year run. His only real problem now is quarterback injuries. That seems to be the only thing that stumps them. 4 of these last 6 years have been double-digit win seasons. The 2 that weren't, quarterback injuries. So, but again, it shows that for all the success Kalani and Kyle and Bronco had, you just can't judge them right away. Whether it's a...
1: Not a first-year head coach.
0: Yeah, year 2, year 3, year 5, you see results for different reasons at different times. And how patient can you afford to be in this era of college football? And I bring that up because you and I were both at Utah basketball when it was on top of the world, or standing only underneath Kentucky basketball, literally the only team that could knock them out in the NCAA tournament 3 years in a row. And then quick decisions, and it goes wrong, and it's 20 years of trying to get it back on track. So you got to have some patience. You don't dare have too much. And history suggests to me we're going to need a little bit here before we judge Morgan.
1: I think he's earned the right to have this job. That's the most important thing.
0: Agreed.
1: It's not a reach whatsoever.
0: No.
1: And the coach in waiting, it was messy, and it often is. But that doesn't mean that there's not positives within that coach and waiting system. For instance, Kyle was very vocal about how Morgan had the opportunity to interview for the Jason Beck job.
0: Mm-hmm.
1: So he had experience on that. So he was bringing him along. So I think there are positives, and we knew that he was going to be the head coach. He had that little blip there where the thing with the receivers guy was discovered years later, and they took it away, but then he got it back. And so with that in mind, he's been able to train for this as much as possible as a first-year head coach. At the same time, I can recall Bronco, who's a little more open than Kyle in terms of admitting weaknesses. You can ask Bronco, and I remember asking him. He said, I had no clue what I was doing. I thought I did. And it's like with Kyle, we just had Josh Furlong go listen to that interview saying, Kyle, and I know he says he was right, Josh is right when he says this, that Kyle talks about you have to wait basically until you get into October till you know what you have as a team. And I think it's the same thing with a head coach. I think you got to wait 2 or 3 seasons, as you say, to see what you have. I do think they're set up with a returning quarterback to be competitive this year. That's the most important thing. This year is the most important thing. Next year is next year. But right now, it's now. literally. And so with that in mind, I think they're set up to be competitive. And what does that mean? I think I put, to me, competitive, I put the bar at regular season at 8 wins. That's where I start. I think if you have 8 wins, you're a competitive team. Maybe not literally every game, but overall. And then can it go from there? Can it get to 9? Can it get to 10? If it can get to 10, okay, you're really good. Because if you can get to 10, you could probably get to 11. Right? I don't put anybody's undefeated. That's just so hard in a conference to be undefeated. So I look at this team baseline. It can be competitive, which means 8. Now, I know you fans, I'm not saying you're going to finish 8-4. That's not the point. That's the starting point. Can you go from there? I think yes. Can they get to 9? Yes. Can they get to 10? That gets a little dicier. Because I believe if you can get to 10, if you are a team who has 10 wins, in most cases, you can look at least one of those losses and say, oh, they probably should have won. It's the same thing. Look at Utah last year. They got to 10. Could they have gotten to 11? Yes.
0: Yeah.
1: They lost by 3 to the Cougars. Right. So obviously that's a game that had an opportunity to be won. And we know the Tech game was very tight deep into the fourth quarter. So and it didn't break their way, but they still got to 10. So I'm going to look at, can this team get to 8? Yes. And then where do they go from there? That's going to be, there's going to be 2 or 3, maybe 4 games that could go either way. What do you do? That's why I'm a little bit cautious on Houston. Because Houston had the breakout season, but they had so many of those games that went their way. Can they do it again? Maybe they can.
0: That is just the nature of sports. I mean, the Kansas City Chiefs 2 years ago won a bunch of close games. It was spectacular. And last year, they couldn't recreate the magic. And so if that happens at the pro level, you know it can happen at the college level.
1: Right.
0: So to look at those close games, yeah, I think that's absolutely... absolutely a factor.
1: Games that I think for Utah going, we'll start from front to beginning.
0: Before we leave,
1: go ahead.
0: The thing about Houston, they do play Tech in Utah this year, but they miss a lot of good teams. Mm-hmm. They miss BYU. They miss Arizona. They miss TCU.
1: Okay.
0: I don't know that they're going to win it, but they ought to be able to stay in the mix. You know, it's just not. Now, some of the stuff, you know, Oklahoma State was terrible, but now I'm seeing stuff ranking Big 12 quarterbacks, and people think they literally have the best quarterback in the league. And that's saying something. Utah and BYU are both returning really good quarterbacks. And they're not the only ones.
1: Depends on how you're going to evaluate the quarterback.
0: Yep.
1: I think the best throwing quarterback in the league is Fafita.
0: But another good quarterback who wasn't ranked number one. It was Mesmeyer. I'm mispronouncing his name, but...
1: The North Texas kid
0: transferred to Oklahoma State. I see him, he's ranked as a number one.
1: And he's a pro prospect.
0: And I'm drawing it out of bigger lists of college quarterbacks, but I'm just looking at the Big 12 guys. And, like, they have both of our local quarterbacks and Fafita in the top 20 nationally, but they don't have any of them number one in the league.
1: Okay, well... I mean, it's just a ranking.
0: Right. So maybe, but maybe by the time Houston plays Oklahoma State in mid-October, that's a much bigger game than it looks like based on what we've seen out of Oklahoma State the last 2 years.
1: I think the potential either way games, certainly, obviously, the Cougars, Wildcats, and Horned Frogs. So that's 3.
0: Those 3 November games, that's the gauntlet for Utah.
1: I can argue Kansas. And I can argue we already have Houston.
0: Yeah.
1: Right? And I can even argue maybe West Virginia, because I think Rich Rod is going to get it going there. But I'm putting that as a soft maybe.
0: Also, you get to the end of the year, and who's healthy? I mean, whatever team looks like now can look really different by the time you get to November. Can look very different. But to your point, shouldn't Utah start at least 6-2 and maybe 7-1 or 8-0? The front of the schedule is loaded with friendly games, and the back of the schedule is loaded with difficult tests. So I think this is a team that has to start fast, but we have to take it with a grain of salt. And if they dig an early hole, that's a huge, huge red flag.
1: Yeah, I don't think they will, but I get your point. I would have no problem agreeing with that. But I don't know. that I can solidly say 7-8-0.
0: Well, 8-0 goes back to your point. I mean, stuff happens. Now, if you're 7-1 going into November.
1: Oh, I would take that.
0: Yeah, that's good enough. You'd rather be 8-0. I just think there needs to be a lot more winning than losing early in the schedule. And I think there needs to be recognition. November looks hard. Now, when we get there, maybe these teams aren't as good. Maybe these teams were good, but they have injuries. I know it's a lot of question marks.
1: It's hard to win 7 games in a row.
0: I get it.
1: You look at the Cougars last year. I mean, they're down at Colorado, at Arizona, and they get both of those. Things went their way. Now, they created things to go their way, for sure, but it's hard to do, man.
0: I get it. But the Utes play 4 of the first 5 at home, and the road game is at Iowa State, who's got a new coach and has to rebuild everything. Now, in an era when you can bring kids with you, you know, the rebuild maybe can happen a little faster, so let's see what happens with Iowa State early in the year. But I just think that's friendly. Game 6 is at Colorado, and I think I'm higher on Colorado than you are. You've got tons of question marks. I'm not in love with them. 500 team, to me, would be get bowl eligible. That'd be a pretty good season for them.
1: Well, if you want to contend, you got to win at Colorado.
0: Right.
1: So it's up to them. What do you want to do
0: here? And then you're back home for Houston. It's there's 5 road games, and to me, the 2 hardest road games are in November. And the BYU game's in November. It's a home game, but that's the meat of the schedule.
1: Yeah.
0: So,
1: have you ever gone to Cincinnati for Halloween?
0: I have
1: that's
0: not.
1: That's dangerous. I'm just saying.
0: You have experience in Cincinnati at Halloween?
1: Oh.
0: I don't think you do. But nonetheless, you're right. The Utes are at Cincinnati on Halloween. DJ and PK, it's 97.5 the KSL Sports Zone. Everything you missed in this show, the baseball, the football, USC and Notre Dame. It's just a little blip. They're getting back together again. We'll get to that coming up. Stay with us.
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3: For Utah, it's offense and maybe defensive line, but primarily the offensive line. 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

0: 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Many topics today, PK. A lot of tradition that we love about sports has gone away. But is some of it going to get pieced together again? You tell me, you were back in the league again together, as they were historically, and as many people believe they should be. Texas and Texas A&M are back together in the league again, as they were historically, as many people believe they should be. And USC and Notre Dame are going to play again. Say goodbye to October in South Bend and Thanksgiving weekend in L.A., but they signed for 4 years, all the games in September. The first two are season openers. So it's a four-year gap, but the band is getting back together again.
1: Yeah, but I don't know that it really is back together again or just a little...
0: They'll do these meeting. Four, and then they'll take a couple more years off?
1: Yeah, so something's better than nothing, but it's not good enough.
0: They didn't sign a 10-year deal.
1: I want a lifetime deal.
0: Yeah.
1: That is a game, coming from where I came from as a kid, you always knew about Notre Dame. I'm telling you, back there, at least in my world, it was Notre Dame and Penn State, and that was it. And Notre Dame, because of Notre Dame.
0: It was the NFL, the NFL, the NFL.
1: Because his name ended in a vowel. And so he was one of us. And I knew of SC all the time. Notre Dame, SC. I can remember. I have this memory. Back there, they would play Thanksgiving morning games.
0: Mm-hmm.
1: And the town that I was in, Parsippany High School, would play Mountain Lakes, which is just up I-46 a little bit. They call it Route, right? And I can remember being at Mountain Lakes, their field, and everybody would go. The community would go. And I can remember standing there, and we're leaning over the fence, sort of like when it goes around the end zone. And there's a guy there from our town, and talking about, they start getting trash talking about football. And he says, oh yeah, college football, yeah. Look at the number one team in the country. They're out there wearing shorts right now. And he's talking about SC. And I look, wait a second. I'm bundled up.
0: Yep.
1: And there's a team in our country that's really good, and they're wearing shorts at the games? Yeah. Where? I got to find this out. I'm like 12 years old. I got to find this out, man. I got to see what is this about. And he says, yeah, it's University of Southern California. They'll play in a Rose Bowl in a month or so. And I turn it on, and there they are. And from that time on, I thought, I've never been there, but I love that place. I got to get there. I worked there, and I got there, and it was true.
2: Well, until last year, they'd played 95 times. The only times they'd taken a break were 3 years during World War II.
1: Right.
2: And then the 2020 COVID year.
1: Which they, we understand.
2: They had never broken.
1: And they shouldn't. Yeah. This is almost sacred. And you take it away?
0: Yep.
1: That bites.
0: Well, by the time it's time to extend this deal, because it's so far out in the last 4 years, there'll probably be a new AD, a new president, a new coach deciding whether it should be.
1: But I know continued. There's no guarantee that it will be. You just signed a 4-year deal, is the way I look at it.
0: Yep. Yeah.
1: That's it. That's all you did.
0: Often, I have heard newspaper reporters or former newspaper reporters like yourself complain about the impact of, you know, the TV networks on sports in general, but college sports in particular. And this might be one case to offset the 10 cases where there are more negatives, where there's more positives, because whether you're ESPN or you're Fox or you're NBC or CBS, or when the streamers take over inevitably, Apple, or it's like, people want to see that game. Play that game. We will pay you to play that game. And so much of this is transactional and money-driven. And for a lot of the reasons you listed, and probably a bunch more reasons you haven't listed yet, people want to see that game played.
1: Yeah, the Bush push at the goal line.
0: Oh, yeah. When I was a kid, I watched whatever my dad watched and rooted for whatever my dad rooted for, and he was way into USC and Notre Dame.
1: Because
0: we went up opposite, yeah. Which is what my kid did with me. He went opposite of me, so I don't know. I don't know why I fell into line, but I did. And so USC Notre Dame, big deal. And I am probably 10 years old and maybe 11. And so I'm into it now. He's watched it a few times. So it's on. It's USC Notre Dame, and they're playing it, I don't know, late afternoon or whatever. And the game starts, and Notre Dame takes the lead. And I can't remember if it was a fire, a lightning strike, whatever. The TV station went off the air. It was gone. The game was gone. Early second quarter. We couldn't watch it. And then we find out in the news that night that even though USC was down 24-6, they rallied and won 55-24.
1: Why didn't you just look at your phone?
0: Because in that era, PK.
1: Oh.
0: And it turned out they'd called another station in town and said, here, put the game on. And they did, some independent station, like carried the rest of the game, and we didn't know it.
1: Why don't you just flick the remote?
0: It's a legendary. Anthony Davis, I think, scored 6 touchdowns, ran a kickoff back. Yeah. We missed it. Legendary game. And you're right, Bush. Legendary game. Sometime in the late 80s, they met. I think it was a battle of unbeatens. And I think Notre Dame won.
1: I was there.
0: Legendary game.
1: I think in the fine print in the Save College Sports Act,
0: yep,
1: they must play every year.
0: That'd be awesome. Put it in. Yeah.
2: Well, there is a parameter.
0: Under 50 rivalries that must be played.
2: So could they designate that one of them?
1: Oh, yeah. It's like you can't tear down Wrigley.
0: Fact.
1: Is it a national historic landmark?
0: They tore down Yankee Stadium. That was sad.
1: But you can't.
0: Not Wrigley, not Fenway.
1: You can't.
0: Not Wrigley and Fenway.
1: You can't.
0: You have to be saved.
1: You cannot. Yeah.
0: Rose Bowl. MSG. There's a few places have to be saved.
1: We took the tour of Wrigley because we got there so early.
0: Mm-hmm.
1: And the lady, this is the second oldest stadium. Do you know what the third oldest is? Yeah, Dodger Stadium. She looked at me. You ruined my whole spiel.
0: And the Angels have to be right up there. Is it fourth? That one's old. I mean, most of the stuff was built in the 60s.
2: Angels
0: is
2: fourth or fifth, I think.
0: Yeah.
2: It was built in 1960, I think, straight up.
1: I took a picture of Wrigley because we went on the whole tour, so we're doing the whole thing. So we're up there in the top overlooking home plate, and I took a picture and I put it on Twitter, and I said sacred.
0: Mm-hmm.
1: And one of the responses was, oh, yeah, always fun to go to the B Stadium. And another guy, the B Stadium? That's Wrigley. Which it is always fun to go to the B Stadium. They got a beautiful stadium out there. I've been there. I've watched games. And it is very nice. But Wrigley's Wrigley. My wife was telling people the other day, oh, we went to Wrigley Stadium. I said, no, we didn't. I said, we went to Wrigley Field. Now, I told her later, I said, did you say the Wrigley Stadium? Because if you put the in, I can live with it. But if you didn't, I can't live with it.
0: Hmm.
1: There's some things you don't mess with.
0: There was a knock-off of that built in Los Angeles, which has since been torn down. But they, in the Pacific Coast League days,
1: sure,
0: they played there. I've seen photos of it. Would have loved to go, but before my
1: time. Yeah, and they called Wrigley. You know what they called them?
0: No.
1: PK.
0: Really?
1: Yeah.
0: Nice.
1: His first name was Philip.
0: Mm-hmm.
1: And then, I don't know.
0: Whatever his middle initial
1: was. But he
0: was
1: known as PK.
0: Yeah. All right, USC and Notre Dame, they will play again week one of 2030, and the Notre Dame-Indiana series is canceled because nobody wants that many big games. In the case of Indiana, they want none. They have 0 Power 4 opponents out of conference on their future schedule.
1: That's pathetic.
0: Which is like 18 games over 6 or 7 years. And they got nothing.
1: Dogs.
0: I know, right? Sean Payton says he'll talk with Taysom Hill. Think Taysom's got another year in him. Into the league at 27, now 36. But back to the David Locke theory, it's not how many years you play, but how many minutes you play in the NBA. And the NFL, is it how many hits you take? How many collisions have you had? Think Taysom still got something in the tank?
1: Sure, but it doesn't matter. It's all gravy at this point.
0: Yep, it really is. He's lasted so long.
1: Undrafted kid.
0: Yep.
1: One of the best athletes I've ever seen in my life. to be that big. He's a freaking locomotive.
0: There's no way he should be that big and that fast and play that many different positions.
1: Being in the stadium when he hurdles the Longhorn kid, it's a lifetime memory. Yeah. Watching Taysom run is one of the joys of being a sports fan. To be, he's Bo Jackson, basically.
0: That big, that fast. Shouldn't happen.
1: Right.
0: Bo should have never been able to play two sports at that level.
1: Locomotive.
0: Taysom should have never been able to play quarterback and running back and tight end.
1: I wonder why he didn't play two or three sports. He probably could have.
0: And slot receiver and special teams guy.
1: Yes. He probably could have played baseball if he wanted.
0: At Highland High in Idaho, you think he could have helped the basketball team? That's your theory?
1: Well, I know he did play basketball.
0: Yeah. See him rebounding in a heartbeat.
1: He could have literally played any sport.
0: Any sport, yeah. Wrestle, track and field.
1: He's just an unbelievable specimen athlete. And he had one of the greatest lines ever. Going into, it was Clowney's first game. Mm-hmm. So we're down there at the Cardinal Stadium in Glendale, Arizona. Mm-hmm. And people were talking about how he's 26 years old. And they had that little kid, Jake somebody, Yock, you'd probably remember his name, who looked like he was 14 years old. They bring him on, he kicks the game-winning field goal, right?
2: Jake Oldroyd, Jake the Make.
1: I asked him after the game, how old are you? And Taysom gets up there at the podium, and he says, oh, man, that was close. He says, at my age, I'm getting too old for this type of game. That's a great line, because he's just taking crap about being 26 leading up to that game. And I thought it was a funny line that I laughed. I don't know that it got its due.
0: Baseball trade deadline, a flurry of deals. None of them as big as Scoble to the Dodgers, but there are a lot of teams out there trying to help themselves. Orioles move their left fielder to the Mariners for a trio of pitching prospects. Taylor Ward on the move. Padres had a couple of pitchers. Casey Mize from the Tigers, Robbie Ray from the Giants. And the Phillies had a second baseman. And then, as you point out, that means that they moved the second baseman to third, the third baseman to first, the first baseman to right. Look at you, Bryce Harper.
1: Yeah, the only guy who didn't move was Turner at short. Everybody else moved.
0: The whole infield looks different.
1: Yeah. And so Harper, he'll be a fine right fielder. He's an athlete. But don't forget that the Diamondbacks got Lars Nootbaar.
0: Lars Nootbaar?
1: Yeah. What's so funny?
0: You just wanted to say Lars Nootbaar.
1: You know who he played for?
0: No.
1: The Cardinals.
0: Lars Nootbaar.
1: Yeah. They wanted a left-handed bat. So they traded some prospects.
0: They're sitting in a wild card spot. Two games clear of the Padres after beating them yesterday.
1: Some of the people say that the prospects they gave up was too much for Lars Nootbaar because he hits well against right-handed pitching. But it is a fun name to say, Lars Nootbaar. And he went to the same high school as the Brett brothers, led by George Brett, El Segundo High, which is right below LAX. And it was a baseball power when I was there. Scott McGregor, pitcher. Two or three other guys who actually made the big leagues. The guy, coach there, John Stevenson. He was a legendary high school baseball coach for like 30 years. And so, yes, Lars Nootbaar is coming to the Diamondbacks.
0: We had Kurt Schmidt, Real Salt Lake Chief Soccer Officer, on earlier in the show talking about RSL and Tigres tonight. He says there's no comparison, Tigres and anybody else in MLS. You can listen to that interview wherever you get your podcast and listen to Josh Furlong covering the Utes, the opening day practice. Yesterday, we were up there. He was up there. We talked about the Utes at length with him. 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
1: Well, now, with, you know, there was a little merger. 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
0: All right.
1: So we'll have Bartle there, and we'll have Josh there.
0: Goes back to your newspaper days. You always had multiple. I can remember seeing like five people. So you get more sidebars. You get a game story. You get sidebars. You get columns.
1: At games, yeah.
0: Right. But at practice.
1: Yeah. So you'll have the written and video, audio, all that stuff.
0: Got to meet the audience where they are these days.
1: I mean, it literally now is as comprehensive, and I actually think it's more comprehensive than any other medium that we have in the market.
0: TV, radio, web, digital, social, all blending together, and it's happening right before our eyes.
1: Right, and then once you include me, it makes it as big as it could possibly be.
0: There it is.
1: Yeah.
0: Which is why three of the four interviews there with the players yesterday were very big.
1: Yeah, big time.
0: All right, DJ and PK, when we come back, your feedback next. Stay with us.
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7: I think the Jazz want to make the playoffs this year, and they really have no motivation for not making the playoffs this year because their draft pick goes to the Memphis Grizzlies in the Jaren Jackson Jr. trade. How motivated are the Jazz actually going to feel to maximize the win total of this roster using all the assets available to them to get there? My guess is it's actually not as high as fans would think because they don't have to do anything exactly right.
8: The truth is they are dedicated to it. But that doesn't mean they have to do anything about it right now.
7: Sure.
8: But no, not one person in that building, if you went up to them and said, hey, is the Bosnian Beak your answer at center? Not one of them is going to say yes.
7: Right. Or Jackson Hayes.
8: Or any of that. No, they're not. Yeah. So yes, they do need to address the problem, for sure. Do they need to address it right now?
7: I don't think so.
8: Absolutely not. No, why would they?
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9: Wow, this is the time of year when the temperatures are off the chart, and it's not the time for us to go into our backyards where it is so warm, fire up the hot grill, and then slap on a steak, and then stand there and try to make it taste as good as Ruth's Chris Steakhouse. First of all, it's impossible. So why not just go to Ruth's Chris Steakhouse for the best meal you have had all summer?

0: 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You don't have to do the cleanup. You don't have to stand there over the hot grill. You just sit back in that air-conditioned comfort with the people you love, and you have a dining experience that you're going to remember. Hotel Park City, up in Summit County, there's a Ruth's Chris there, and downtown Salt Lake City, 275 Southwest Temple.
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0: DJ PK, it's 97.5, the KSL Sports Zone. What do you have to say about today's show? USA Today baseball writer Bob Nightingale says, Salt Lake City is a lock to get in a Major League Baseball expansion team. How sweet is that? The question of the day. Reed, it's wonderful. You can just feel Reed just basking in the glow.
1: It will be wonderful. Yeah, I agree.
0: Dan, they need to bleep or get off the pod. I'm tired of talking about it. Get it done already. We need the Salt Lake / Utah Trappers playing baseball. Heart emoji. Baseball emoji. Heart emoji.
1: Well, I think that you're on the MLB timetable, so you have to wait.
0: Yep.
1: They've given us their timetable, and we just have to be patient. But if Nightingale's saying it's a lock, that's...
0: That's pretty awesome. I don't know what more you want.
1: There's no more wiggle room.
0: Right. That is about as good as it gets.

0: You got to get through the whatever they do with the labor stuff and get a new collective bargaining agreement in 27, whatever all portion, little lot, none of that season happens. And they've got to finish that Tampa Bay stadium deal, which I thought was done, but now seems to be falling apart again. That was interesting that Bob Nightingale said, we'll just move to Orlando and get on with it.
1: Well, fine with me. I don't care.
0: Tampa Bay and Orlando are about 2 hours apart and growing together.
1: Whoa,
0: so
1: whoa.
0: I get it.
1: Wait. Yeah.
0: No, I don't like it.
1: Yeah.
0: I don't like it.
1: You get it?
0: I get it,
1: so
0: but I don't like it.
1: So do you get the Chargers moving?
0: Same thing. I get it, but I don't like it.
1: Oh, bull crap.
0: No chance.
1: Bull crap. You
0: no
1: don't
0: chance.
1: Get it at all.
0: I do get it.
1: You
0: hypocrite. Money.
1: You two-faced. Get out.
0: He moved for money. The question will be.
1: Who moves for less money?
0: The question.
1: Guy like me.
0: The question will be, do they offer the same stadium terms in Orlando and get it done that they're offering in Tampa, or do they try to tilt the playing field because they offer one third in one place and three times in the other?
1: So balls hit the gap and all of a sudden it rolls back to short? How do you tilt the playing field? That's dangerous. And I don't care what they do. They can move it to Orlando. They can move it to Timbuktu.
0: Get it done so that they can expand to Utah.
1: That's what I care about.
0: There you go. Now you're talking. Now back to me. All right, DJ and PK, there you go. That's what we've been talking about. That's your feedback. When we come back, we'll be gone because it is time to move aside. Scotty G and Tim Lacombe taking over 97.5, the KSL Sports Zone.
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0: Let's get it, folks. 97.5, DKSL Sports Zone. Scott Girard alongside the great Tim Lacombe. How are you, sir?
1: I'm so well. I mean, how can you drive up that canyon on a day like today and not just feel real good about life?
0: Like, I know, right?
1: Seriously, this is such a beautiful spot. Beautiful, beautiful spot. We're in Logan, Utah.
0: The only thing that we missed out on was getting you on a coaching staff up here.
1: Yeah, you're probably better for that, actually. I don't know that, you know, I would have made a much difference.
0: Oh, I don't
1: know. You had very good coaches through the years, I will tell you. And you've got a great one now.
0: Oh, I know. Ben Jacobson, and he released his non-conference schedule. We'll take a look at that a little bit later on. Cameron Walker, the athletic director at Utah State, is expected to join us coming up here just right out of the gate. So fired up to chat with him and get things going. This is going to be a lot of fun today.
1: You feel pretty comfortable in this spot. I saw your names on the window over there.
0: Oh, it's on paper and tape.
1: Well, I mean, but hey, a name's a name, buddy. So I am going to behave myself. I wore a button-down shirt and just, you know, to feel like everybody.
0: Got the show me hat on.
1: I'm showing.
0: There we go.
1: I don't know what I'm showing, but I'm showing.
0: It's Utah State Media Day. The Pac-12, you know, putting this thing together, didn't have a chance to do a Media Day. So Utah State's kind of throwing one of their own and getting this thing going. So Cameron Walker, athletic director, is going to join us. Bronco Mendenhall will join us coming up at about 10:30. And then we're going to hear from Robert and I, Nick Howell, McKay Hillstead, Bronson Olivau. So, yeah, we got a show that's locked and loaded, ready to go.
1: Hey, man, football is here. So, I mean, we spent the whole day yesterday talking about it. We'll spend the whole day today talking about it. It's what are we, 20? We're below 20. We're 25 days now.
0: Yeah.
1: To week zero.
0: And by the way, we are 48 hours away from NFL preseason.
1: How do you feel about NFL preseason?
0: Okay, so this happens to me every year. I am fired up. I'm excited. I'm like, all right, let's go. Got NFL football. And then I will sit down and I will watch it, and I'm like, this stinks. This is not good. and then I will check out until the season opens. Unless it's my, you know, I'll watch my Broncos and see, you know, what second, third stringer is going on. By the way, Lloyd, speaking of second string, your guy Mendoza can't even win a starting job, man.
2: I didn't expect him to. What are you talking about? He wasn't supposed to.
0: Oh, he was supposed to.
2: No,
0: you don't
2: he's
0: draft
2: not.
0: A guy number one overall and sit him on the bench.
2: You
1: this
2: ease him
1: I
2: into it.
1: All week. I was all alone.
2: And I'm sorry, Tim. I'm sorry I did that to you. I apologize.
1: Even kind of joined in on him. I mean, you know, I don't know what it is about me, but when I'm alone, people gang up on me, man.
0: Well, let's get to it. Starting things off with the athletic director of Utah State, Cameron Walker, kind enough to join us. How are you, sir?
3: I'm great. I'm better now that I see this guy in a show me hat.
0: I know, right? Looking
1: good.
0: Hey,
1: man, I just wanted to make sure you guys know, you know, that's not something that just hangs on the hat rack. I wear it.
3: Hello?
1: It's a good day to wear it today.
0: Hey, you give my guy a free hat, he's wearing it.
3: We'll send some more hats this way.
0: Hey, so I texted you yesterday. I was like, hey, you know, every time we talk, it's like, oh, well, you got this to deal with, and you got this to deal with. And we think that maybe that's the end of it, and then another lawsuit gets lost, and then we get back at it again. So there are opportunities for, I got to imagine, some athletes to come back and play a fifth year of eligibility if the roster and all that stuff allows for it.
3: Yeah. And that's the biggest issue with lawsuits taking care of it, right, is, okay, now we have 5 years back. Does that change the roster number?
0: Yeah.
3: Does that change, did he need to be in the portal if we're getting them from somewhere else? Is there going to be a portal? Right? It just creates so many questions because judges, in fairness to them, they don't need to, but they don't know the world we operate in, but that we're continually being governed by that side, and then on the governance side of, you know, collegiate athletics, we have to react and figure out how we're going to deal with all these things. And so the decisions happen instantly and instantly on Twitter, this guy's going here and all this stuff, but the reality is the logistics and the building of it take so much more and are way more nuanced, and so you don't even know how it's going to affect you.
0: Yeah.
3: And if you delay, you maybe lose out, And if you move forward, you maybe are in trouble. And that's the conundrum we continue to find ourselves in, and not talking Utah State, but as an industry, time and time again.
1: The news Friday when that came out, the first thing I thought, because I didn't see the caveats, right? I thought it was just going to be absolute mayhem. But at the same time that news was released, there was the news release that the SEC and Big Ten had signed off on the new legislation, which, you know, I'm in the back of my mind, I'm like, why are they doing that at the last minute? Have you got any insight as to, you know, kind of what went on there, where that stands? Because Scotty and I talk about it all the time, to eliminate all this stuff, the injunctions, like to have guardrails that would just take care of all that, it would simplify everything so much.
3: Absolutely. And, I mean, Thursday, talk about a wild weekend. Thursday, we kind of got word that the bill was dead, right? Friday, we get the lawsuit, and then like, oh, but the bill's still alive. You know, not only is it still alive, Big Ten and SEC are now fully on board. There were changes made, from what I understand. I've not seen the text, so I don't know what those changes are. All in all, that probably maybe should worry me a little. It doesn't, though, because at the end of the day, it's not going to be a perfect solution, but we have to start from somewhere. Like, we have to start solving some of this. And so I'm incredibly appreciative that people continue to try and organize this in a way that pushes. Collegiate sports is incredibly unique worldwide. I mean, there's nothing else like this. We're in danger of putting it in a position where it's not sustainable for a lot of places, and it's not competitive. We have to get a handle on this, and we need to be more proactive. And hopefully, my hope is this bill does pass and it jumpstarts some sort of stability and guardrails that we can then build off of and try and square this way. At the same time, I continually come back to that college sports is still incredibly healthy. Mm-hmm. Right? Attendance is up, viewership is up, and the demand for products that are on live TV continue to grow. And so the question is, what's the next mechanism that carries us forward? The mechanism's broken. The delivery method's broken. But the product itself is super healthy and will continue to thrive.
0: All right, so let's talk about the fun stuff.
3: Yeah.
0: Football. We're ready to go. You know, men's, you know, football, you got your Olympic sports ready to kick off. Women's soccer after a tremendous year last year. I got to imagine there's probably a little excitement in the air around here right now.
3: Yeah, it's palpable. I think everybody's excited. I met with volleyball yesterday. I met with soccer a week ago. I meet with football this afternoon. After that, they go. It's awesome. It's awesome to have them back. They're incredibly, I think everybody's incredibly bullish on what they can accomplish this year. First year in the Pac-12. I know soccer and volleyball are excited that they're first. They want to win the first Pac-12 championship. There's a lot. Now, it's going to be highly competitive. That's what makes championships special, is everybody else wants to win them too. I don't know anybody that's like, nah, you guys take it this year. Because everybody's pulling for that, I just think it's incredibly excited. I'm thrilled about what it can do for our brand. I'm thrilled about what it'll do for viewership. I just think there's so many positive things about this move for us, and this first season in it, I think, will be historic, and I hope all of our fans come out and are a part of it.
0: You know, when you built this thing, you mentioned you compared it to a startup, and there's been a lot of, I got to imagine, kumbaya moments with you guys, Boise, San Diego State, Colorado State, Fresno, Oregon State, Washington State, as you build this thing up. And then all of a sudden it's like, okay, now we're ready to rip each other's heads off and get after it. In a weird way, is there a sense of, kind of like pride? You built something, and now we get to showcase this to the world.
3: Absolutely. And those bonds that we formed, like, we've had to do a lot of hard work. And I think because of that, the relationships amongst that AD group are very strong. We talk and text quite a bit. We've got a bunch of group chats that we're communicating and talking quite a bit. But it's a little bit like a best friend in elementary school or a sibling. Like, you work with them and you really like them, but there's nobody that you want to lose to. Like, if you're playing in the driveway, like, it'll come to blows if it has to, but you're not losing.
0: Yeah.
3: And I think that's similar. I know every single one of them wants to beat my brains in, and the feelings, feelings mutual.
0: Yeah.
3: That's just 'cause I like them and respect them. So it is exciting, but it's exciting that it's here. You know, I kind of got the shortcut method. I you know, took the speed version of the class. I took it on a block term. Everybody else has poured a ton of work. And I hope to, you know, our commissioner, Teresa, I think she believed in this day long before anybody else thought it was possible. And I hope as we kick off games, it's a tremendously rewarding experience for her to be able to look back and go, wow, something I did continued because I continued to believe in it. And kudos to her.
1: It's kind of a unique spot in the league because, like, when they're playing non-conference games, you want them to, you know, do damage for you guys, right? And then once you start heading into that season, it gets real. It gets real. You've got to feel very, very confident going into the football season to have a coach like Bronco Mendenhall, a guy who, you know, we had the opportunity to talk to and is far deeper than the average coach, is way more into, you know, the journey of this kid's life. How important is that to you as the AD?
3: Played a major role in me wanting to be here as AD. I'm trying to think how to articulate it exactly, but it's one of those situations where all of the culture stuff is great for culture's sake. Don't get me wrong. But he's so process-driven and so committed to a process that he's going to be undeterred by outcomes, which we can't, as much as we want to control outcomes, we can't always. And so when you have that commitment level and then his team takes that on, you're able to lay a foundation that can just go far past one season or one game. And so, but it then also goes past the field. I don't think Utah State can be its best version of itself by just winning games on the field. We have to be the best version of ourselves by winning those games, but being highly competitive in the classroom, having an incredible impact in the community. Like, we need to be the complete thing. And that, I think, in this new era can almost be a throwback, but it can kind of be our niche. And I think he's perfectly built to do that and to make sure that we are a complete program. So I incredibly valuable, hard to measure his impact, not only on his football program, but on the university as a whole and this community.
0: So, Cameron Walker, athletic director at Utah State, joining us. I want to know what it's like when either he or Pat walk into your office and say, "Hey, we need a few buses, and we're gonna have our guys haul some hand carts around." You know, I kind of what was that conversation like? Because honestly, that's like the most Bronco thing ever. And the fact is, these players loved it, the community loved it, and it just it screamed Bronco.
3: Yeah, I mean, I don't know how much he asked me, because, like, he doesn't need to.
0: Yeah.
3: I've got trust in him.
0: Yeah.
3: He says we're going to go do team building. I'm like, cool, go do team building. I don't think I fully understood what his team building was.
0: So you weren't pushing a cart.
3: I was not pushing a cart. I'm not hand cart material. I hope someday to be, and I think under the proper tutelage I might get there, but right now I don't think I'm handcart material.
1: I think we're all pretty soft nowadays.
3: Yeah,
1: you know,
3: I'm grateful for ancestors that did that so that I didn't have to. He's that way with everything. There's a plan. His recruiting visits look nothing like anybody else's recruiting visits. I mean, I'm like, what's for dinner? And they're like, Dutch oven. Like, he is exactly who he is. There's no surprises. If you come here, you're not like 2 weeks in, like, this is different than the guy that recruited me. And I've seen that, mm-hmm. right? That is not this. You are going to know exactly who he is because he knows that for what he's building, fit is incredibly valuable and it can't be altered. So from everything from the recruiting visit to the off-season workouts and team building, it will all be building towards what he's molding out of you, which is rare these days. But I also think it's important for people to be connected to the place they're at. Mm-hmm. And for those kids from this area, growing closer to maybe what the ancestry is of the people that built this place, and from the people not of this area, learning what that is, I think it's valuable. And I think it ties you to the community and ties you to those people, and you gain respect both ways.
1: It's interesting because when he explained it, right? Like he explained it, and he talked about, you know, the fact that they failed and they had to get reinforcement, all this different stuff. And I said to him, you basically just concocted a season in a couple of days. And you were able to kind of ride around and see how everybody reacted to different things. And his eyes lit up, right? Because I think that was the point. And also the part that really impressed me was the culture piece. Because you can condition dudes a lot of ways. You know, all you got to do is have a flat piece of ground or a hill, and you can get that done. But to go into that piece and to tie people to this, I think that's what we're missing more than anything in this college atmosphere. Guys are 8-month mercenaries, and they have no idea. You played at Utah State. What was it like? I have no idea. You know, I just went to the gym. And so to connect kids, I mean, that to me, that's the essence of coaching, really.
3: Yeah, I mean, what's going to bond you, running up a hill next to a guy or pulling a handcart with somebody? I mean, when he starts to slip and you have to, like, pick up the slack, it's a little different. And I think going through that stuff, to your point, yes, it's one of those things that, like, oh, they're pulling a handcart. Like, there is a method to every single thing he's doing. I don't think there's a word that comes out of his mouth that's not strategic. He has a plan, and he is fully committed to executing that plan in every way. And he knows where we're at and resources and all that, that if we're going to do that, we're going to do it by having a tighter, more cohesive unit than everybody else. And that's where he's starting. And we'll build from there. And he's in the process of building that, and I think he's pretty close, and then we'll see what phase two is.
0: People talk about college athletics today, and the word that follows is money. And in so many different ways, in so many different avenues, fundraising has always been critical, never more than it is now. You're never exactly where you want to be, but do you like the trajectory you're on right now in terms of fundraising?
3: Yeah, love the trajectory. Love the involvement. We'll get the opportunity to announce a couple more big gifts this month. People are really continuing to show up. People are continuing that have been here all along to double down. It's incredibly impactful. I don't think we're at like the mountaintop or peaking. I think we're at the base, but I think we're on a steep incline, and I think we're going to ascend it pretty quickly. But love and am incredibly grateful to both community that I think has bought in and is coming out and supporting, alumni that are doing the same, and a team that is willing to just bust their tails to make this happen.
1: How are you during games? Are you a pacer? Are you a stewer? You know, it was funny because I could almost set the clock by it at BYU. We had recruit seats right down about the 10-yard line on the press box side, and if the game got tight or was close, you know, in the end, Tom Holman would make his way down from the box, and he'd kind of stand in the stands and then make his way to the field. And, you know, how do you handle it?
3: It's been a change for me because for the past, you know, 5-6 years, I was the football administrator, which meant I was standing on like the 25 and I was there in case there was a problem and coach needed something. I was also usually someone that just got vented to.
0: Yeah,
3: I took it in that way. Yeah. Not yelled at, yelled through.
0: Through.
1: Yes. Like, like, we have these resources.
3: So I'm used to that and being completely locked in the game. I remember getting through the first game in Maverick last year, first home game, and I was like exhausted, and I'm not sure I knew anything that happened in the game. And I remember going to the team being like, that ain't sustainable. We get whatever would just happen. I don't know what happened. We can't do that again. it's a little different in this role. I've got to go out. I've got to meet and greet and say hi and do all those things. In a perfect world, I would be standing on like the 10-yard line by myself completely
1: alone.
3: That's
1: the way you'd love it, yeah.
3: And lock in and watch it. And so I'm hopeful to find a better balance this year. I think that'll probably include some maybe locking in for the first quarter, maybe filling some out stuff second quarter, halftime, and then trying to lock in third quarter. My guess is if the game's closed fourth quarter, I'll probably be down on the field or somewhere or off in a place where I can hide.
1: Where you can watch, exactly.
0: Say what you need to say, vent a little bit. Yeah. There you go. Hey, thanks for coming by. Appreciate it. First of, I know, many conversations throughout the upcoming college football season, but summer's over. Let's get it.
3: Yeah, it'll be fun.
0: Let's do it.
1: I don't think we've had anybody on more since I've been here than Cam.
0: I know.
1: He's the all-time leader
0: visits. We go to the good ones for sure.
1: Right.
0: Cameron Walker, Athletic Director at Utah State. Bronco Mendenhall joins us next right here on The Zone.
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6: I think the Jazz want to make the playoffs this year, and they really have no motivation for not making the playoffs this year because their draft pick goes to the Memphis Grizzlies in the Jaren Jackson Jr. trade. How motivated are the Jazz actually going to feel to maximize the win total of this roster using all the assets available to them to get there? My guess is it's actually not as high as fans would think because they don't have to do anything exactly right.
7: The truth is they are dedicated to it. But that doesn't mean they have to do anything about it right now.
6: Sure.
7: But no, not one person in that building, if you went up to them and said, hey, is the Bosnian Beak your answer at center? Not one of them is going to say yes.
6: Right. Or Jackson Hayes.
7: Or any of that. No, they're not. Yeah. 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Do they need to address it right now?
6: I don't think so.
7: Absolutely not. No, why would they?
5: Catch Jake and Ben afternoons from 2 to 6 on 97.5, the KSL Sports Zone.
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0: Welcome back. It's Utah State Media Day. We're up here in Logan. Scott Girard, Tim Lacombe, and joining us now, it is the head coach of the Utah State Aggies, Bronco Mendenhall. Coach, how are you?
1: Great. How about you?
0: Good. Summer goes by like that, doesn't it? Or did you even able to enjoy a summer?
1: It feels like I was just on the bus back from Boise playing Washington State is what it feels like.
0: So I talked to you a little bit during spring, and you said that you might – because of pending litigation and all that stuff, you might hold a spot or two open based on what could come down the pipeline. Has that come to fruition for you, or can you say now?
1: Yeah, we did hold spots open, and just guessing and anticipating what might happen. And so there was legislation passed, or injunction.
0: Injunction, yeah.
1: Injunction is the right word, that was just passed, and that was in specific context to a player that we have, and his name is Bryson Taylor. So Bryson right now, with the criteria that have been mentioned and the clarity that was added yesterday, still seems to qualify for a chance to come back to Utah State. Others have been eliminated, especially if they had signed pro contracts already, so that was some clarity that was added. There has to be roster spots existing, so there isn't a transfer. So really we're talking about kids that have played four straight years could possibly be retained by their existing team only, that have not signed NFL contracts and or haven't received benefits from agents in the meantime.
0: It's a lot of ifs.
1: And so this idea of all these players that will be affected, that's now being really trimmed down to a handful, might be an exaggeration the other way, but not many that truly will this legislation or this injunction affect.
2: So this is, I mean, I know you're so process-driven and there's a plan to every part of, you know, the season, but is this your favorite part? You know, when you get everybody here, the temperature starts to cool just a touch and you get that feeling, you know, does that make the hair stand up on the back of your neck and go, let's go?
1: Man, there's an excitement that comes to the start of every season for sure. But I would have to say, just in terms of full transparency, I really like the off-season. I like the molding, forming, crafting, forging the next team through the weight workouts and through the runs and through the early morning workouts and through spring practice. I think that's my favorite era. Nothing takes away from the season, or can it take the place of the season and the excitement going into today. Yeah, certainly at a really high level. But I would say I think foundationally that my favorite part is the formation of the team, and now this part where you get to see kind of the fruition of the formation of your program against opponents, and that's more the reward, I think.
0: When do you learn about the character of your team? Is it during the off season, during those early morning workouts?
1: We try as diligently as possible to uncover the character of the team. I love what the phrase that I use with our team is, I'd like to know before we know. And so we work hard to replicate and to put tests and challenges in front of the team that show us who a player might be, but also a side of the ball, who they might be, a position group, who they might be, and the collective team. And that gives us kind of a strategic direction of who we can count on. And then hopefully we're not uncovering the character of the team during the season. We've already uncovered it. Has that always happened? No. Are there games, are there moments that the character then shows? And hopefully we've assessed it and matched it correctly. But I love the idea of knowing what the character is and kind of coaching to that style before the season even starts. Haven't always been right, for sure. And I've had to pivot mid-season or during the season in some cases to adjust. But we do everything possible to know in advance. There'll be a two-minute drive that we'll score on, or there'll be a fourth-down stop that we'll make, and it'll be alluded to, man, that the character of this team is really emerging. It usually is just manifesting what was already there. But again, sometimes I'm wrong, and sometimes when I see it, it's like, oh, that's who we are, and then pivot as best as possible.
2: Cam mentioned something that it was interesting, you know, the fact that you're so process-driven, but results don't you will obviously acknowledge results, but you watch trends and everything else. How do you stay out of the, you know, if we win, we're happy, if we lose, we're sad thing?
1: I can't say that I do completely. I work hard to do that. I think as a coach, especially the outcome, maybe in any profession, the outcomes can easily be woven into your identity and your self-esteem and your self-worth because of the time, energy, and effort put into it. What I do know, man, the exceptional performances come through the process and the focus on the process, not the outcome. The outcome is in the future, and the future is usually kind of where fear and anxiety are, where you're anticipating and trying to think what if and what will happen, and those things aren't even real yet, but your mind makes those real, and your mind really can't distinguish. And so all these scenarios are there that haven't played out yet, and most likely will never play out, and yet they become real. So that, what we call, that's just called interference. That actually gets in the way of the outcome. So going back to your question about the process, the more I can stay on just the things that are relevant, and leading the team, coaching the team, the calls that we're making, the strategy that we're designing, the encouragement that I'm giving, the feedback that I'm relaying, all that. And it's cliche to say then you look up at the end and you see the score. That's the ideal. I don't think anyone truly is capable of doing that. But the teams that can stay in the present and in the process longer, not only do the individuals perform better, I'm talking coaches as well, but the programs perform better. The outcome orientation, man, all week long, that's, well, there's industries in terms of gambling and betting.
2: Yeah, exactly. Right?
1: And a lot of people want to know about that. Family members want to know. Fans are right driven about the outcome. So we acknowledge all that, and it's important and it's real. Our best way to achieve that, though, is actually not to focus on it.
2: Stay where you are.
1: Stay where we are. What a challenge, because the entire pull is going elsewhere. And I don't know, sometimes in the radio show, last year it was Wednesdays, and usually I've had instances where that was Thursday. So we had played the game Saturday, and my radio in some cases was on a Thursday, so I was still answering questions about last week's game. We've just finished an entire week's of practice for the new opponent, and so one pull was to stay in the past. The next questions are about the upcoming game, which is the future.
0: Yeah.
1: And neither one of those is ideal for performance. Yeah. And so my job as the coach with that external environment, the players are similar, right? People asking about the last game, the new one. On a daily basis, if I'm not leading a program that is process-oriented and in the present, gosh, who anchors, who helps anchor the kids?
2: Right.
1: Who anchors the program and the staff? And it's difficult on a personal basis. I'm not saying I'm perfect at it, but it's needed for sure. And I think the consistency of results over time have just kind of reflected that. But I'm not immune to the same pulls everyone else is.
0: Speaking of that, the radio show, you mentioned something last year that I've shared the story a couple times because I think it's such, in a way, in regards to, it's not something you're doing for fun. It's something to learn. There's a method to it. Do you still put recruits on horses?
1: Yeah. So as I've gotten settled here in Cache Valley this past June, that was official visits for high school players, and that's what we did in June for those kids, which was great. And I learned so much about them as individuals, many, especially back east in Virginia and the Mid-Atlantic region. Not many of those kids had been in horseback. Not many had seen horses. And so there's really cool research about getting to know who someone really is when you take them completely out of context. So rather than doing a radio interview, if your world is radio, and I don't know, then you're on a river and you're catching steelhead, spending an hour with someone doing that, especially if there's no background, you have a much clearer idea of the type of person you're going to be working with for a number of times. So evaluating people out of context is the research kind of behind what we did with horses. Besides, the kids love it, and I don't feel like I'm recruiting. I'm just having another day,
0: yeah,
1: which is great. So, yes, we started in June, just finishing up our place here. Holly and I and our family's getting settled in fact, boxes right now. And so our arena just got finished, so that same approach will happen moving forward here, Logan.
2: Culture is a huge word,
1: yes.
2: You know, everybody uses it. I don't know how, and it's different for everybody, but just knowing your background and having, actually my cousin played for you at BYU, Paul Walkenhorst, mm-hmm. I know what you require of these guys, and you mentioned it earlier, recruiting being an inexact science. And the last time we were here, you were saying sometimes you have, you know, 48 hours to decide whether you're going to take a guy or not. How convoluted has that made everything? Because you're really looking for a unique cat,
1: yeah.
2: Right?
1: We are, and it's crystallized. I was just sharing that in the press conference. We had basically a 10-day window, and we visited 44 players on slightly more than 24-hour visits. And you have to be right. So if the stakes are that high in the college football's kind of version of speed dating, we added 31 players in that context. If you're not crystal clear of what you're looking for in your program, not only the capacity to play the position, but culturally and the intangibles, and if you're not assessing every clue and cue possible in a 24-hour period with an exact idea of what your program is and what it needs, you're going to miss. And that miss is costly in so many ways. You might not get the right player. I'm talking about physical skills. You're not going to get the right person. They're not going to enjoy the experience in your program. We call it fit first. They're not going to fit. And who wants to be around grumpy players that aren't playing and are having a miserable experience because they were misevaluated or, quite frankly, mispresented themselves and pretended to try to appear that they're not or to appear what they're not. So, gosh, I love being around happy, engaged, driven people. And that's now coming from a really unique assessment selection process under super tight time frames, surrounded by the influence of finance and money, and we have to be right. So, and I'm not going to say it's not two ways. The player has to choose wisely also. And so I work really hard to share with them how difficult this is going to be, how demanding this is going to be, but also how great it's going to be. And so I don't pull any punches whatsoever, and I feel like the best chance I have is to paint it as raw and as unfiltered as I can and see if they self-select in. And if they do, great chance that we'll be the right fit.
0: You ask a lot of your players, not just physically, but also from a leadership standpoint. You gave certain guys a mantle to run the team during the offseason, McKay Hillstead being one of them. How do you feel like the results of that went in terms of these guys being responsible for each other and their teammates?
1: Yeah, I was just so pleased, and I can have limited access to them. Everything that I saw, everything that I heard, everything that the feedback that I received, they truly did claim ownership. It's one thing to have the title. It's another thing to actually act on the title. And I don't know if a player wasn't finishing through the line correctly, players are calling him back to repeat it. If there's workouts that need to happen, the organization of how it's designed, how it's communicated, how it's executed, that's all happening without really the influence of, I'll use the word grown-ups or coaches. Young people are exceptional. They can do whatever they would like to do and whatever they're asked to do. And I'll just use faith examples just for a minute. There's young people traveling to foreign countries, speaking foreign languages, living without their parents, and quite frankly, not everyone's happy to see them. And yet somehow they're just pulling that off. And I don't know, college football sometimes doesn't think their leaders can run a month worth of workouts without their coaches. I'm talking their full staff overseeing it, which is just silly. And there's great examples of young people doing remarkable things all throughout the world and throughout history. And as coaches, sometimes we overestimate maybe our own importance. And anyway, these kids, they've done great.
2: What's your outlook on this group right now at this point? Yeah. Obviously, they're going to evolve.
1: Yeah, I love the leadership. I love the resiliency. I love the toughness. I love the closeness. I love the culture. And I think culture precedes the performance. So all of those things I think are dead on right now. Our main work now is continuing to refine and define what McKay, our quarterback, can do, right? What does that style truly look like offensively? And, right, we continue to travel that road and make that as precise as possible to deliver this offensive roster. Same thing defensively. We've added talent, we've added depth, and we're significantly improved there. And so, again, the identities of each to forge and specify and highlight and uncover those as fast as possible is really where I see fall camp. It is the chemistry, the work ethic, the culture, all those things, man, they're so strong right now. To me, it's the technical and the tactical part now in terms of the identity part to try to uncover and discover that as quickly as possible before we play.
0: I asked this almost just for my own curiosity because, you know, being down in Salt Lake, I covered you your first year at 2005 down at BYU. How is 2026 Robert and I different than 2005 Robert and I?
1: Oh, wow. I think the difference is, man, just maybe perspective. Robert's always been a master of usage of personnel, very creative, also really demanding and presents a physical culture. So it's a unique kind of combination of wisdom and intellect and a PhD and kind of a warrior mindset that all comes together to maximize whatever the skill set of each team can do. And at BYU, we had teams that I think Harvey Unga might have still been the leading rusher, right? And then, man, at UVA, we're so innovative and throwing the ball and different things. So the style of play has varied so widely through Robert and I's time together. The presence has been similar. And I would say the perspective would be my answer is the biggest difference. The perspective is just maybe now how quickly he can look at a conglomerate of people and resources and then say this is what we're going to be and what we can do. So I think the process is faster because of the perspective. And I don't think there's maybe as many way ups and way downs just because he and I both have done it for a long time. And there's more answers now and more weapons in the arsenal just to know this is now the counterpunch to that. This is now the next arrow out of the quiver that maybe we didn't even know about in 2005.
0: Yeah.
2: I went to Texas with you guys at BYU, the Taysom game. Mm-hmm. The game was hotter than any place I've ever been in my life, but it was a great day to wear blue in Austin, Texas, I'll tell you that. But getting to the plane, you know, you get signed seats. And Dr. Bob is kind of this, you know, you knew that guy, but you didn't mess with that guy. And my seat was right next to Dr. Bob. I didn't know quite how to approach it, so I stayed kind of quiet. But he was very engaging, very kind. What's a word you would use? What's the word you would use to describe him?
1: Wise. I think wisdom is the word I would use. And all of us, right, there's a perception from afar of what someone is, and rarely is that accurate.
0: Yeah.
1: And then in moments when you have a chance for intimate conversation or an interaction, it's usually startling, the contrast from what you thought and what it is.
2: I mean, hell, I got you to sing.
1: Yeah.
2: I mean,
1: yeah.
2: First time we sat down.
1: Man, I'm still getting emails about that.
0: Well, Coach, I appreciate it. Thanks for hanging
1: That's
0: out
1: fun.
0: With us. Can't wait to get this season started. Really excited to see this version of this team and these young men out on the field. Thank you so much.
1: Yeah, same. Thanks to both of you. All right.
0: There he is, Bronco Mendenhall, head coach of Utah State, 97.5 The KSL Sports Zone.
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0: 97.5 DKSL Sports Zone. Scott Girard, the coach, Tim Lacombe. Hope you're all having a tremendous, tremendous day. We are live here at Utah State as we have the media days going on as we speak. And coming up next, we'll talk to Robert and I coming up in about 10 minutes from right now. By the way, today's playlist, courtesy of me.
1: Yes, that was a very good one.
0: How are you, by the way? You good? We haven't had a chance to...
1: I'm great. This is I love this. I love it up here. And being able to talk with Cam and Bronco right out of the gate, that's pretty good stuff.
0: You know, the one thing that I think is really fascinating about him and what's really cool about Bronco is just the authenticity. You know what you get out of him. And you know what? Look, it's been fun to see my perspective has really evolved from covering him back in 05 and being like, what is this? This makes no sense to me, to now being the father of teenage kids and being like, okay, I get it now. Like, that's where I would want my kid to go and play for, just from a guy that's really concerned overall about their well-being. But, yeah, I can see that.
1: Well, and he actually made the point that I thought was the point of the conversation. That's, you know, my conversation or kind of being apprehensive to talk to Robert and I on the plane, but then realizing what a nice guy he was and all of that stuff is, you know, stuff that gets built up. Bronco around here, yeah, he was definitely labeled as that weird guy, you know.
0: Yeah.
1: What's he doing with all those kids and all this other stuff? But what you understand is, like Cam said, there's a method to the madness and there is a way deeper meaning to all of this. And I would say I think guys are lucky. You know, the guys that play for him, I mentioned my cousin played for him. He loved it. He loved everything about it because, you know, it's like Bronco said, you're either in the boat or you're not. And the people that are not in the boat are pretty easy to see. So it really, it just creates the.

0: this chemistry and cohesion. And that is in those tough games, like he said, when you're trying to get a goal line stand or convert a fourth down, you know, all that stuff goes into it. It's not just, I mean, execution, obviously, but you've got to have a lot of those things going in your favor. And I think that's it, what his teams do.
1: How often, and I was going to ask Bronco this, but how often are you surprised as a coach? Like, you spend all offseason working a guy out and seeing his character, and you're either thinking to yourself when it's under 2 minutes and, you know, the game's tied and he sits up, stands up at the free throw line, and you're like, oh boy, we're in trouble. This guy is not going to be able to do it. And he knocks them both down and looks calm and collect. Or sometimes you're like, oh, this guy's money. We're going to be fine. And, he, you know, he misses the front end of a 1-1. Do you get surprised very often, or do you pretty much know who you are? You have a good vibe of who that person
0: is. You have a pretty good vibe, but that's what sport is. I think sport is, like we talked about, that crazy throw by Caleb Williams, you know, yeah, last year in the playoffs. Those are the moments you live for. And if you actually can come together and do something big together, it makes all the difference. The one that I remember that surprised me more than ever, and this is no knock on Trent Plaisted because he was a heck of a player, but he really struggled at the free throw line. I mean, we're talking 40%-ish, right,
1: yeah,
0: for a lot of his time. We were playing in the Pit, which we had a really hard time winning down there, and they had a heck of a team. I mean, Tony Snell was on that team, played in the NBA for a long time. They just had really good dudes, and we had to go in there and fight. We had a great team too, my first year at BYU, but Trent gets fouled. We're down. Let me think about this. We're down two. We're down one. And he gets fouled, shooting two. And he goes up to the line with just a few seconds on the clock. If he makes them, they're going to have a hard time getting up the floor and scoring, unless they have Dellavedova. He makes the first one, and we're all just like, okay, we've locked overtime up.
1: Yeah.
0: And he stepped up the line and buried the next one. And, I mean, seriously, one of the biggest shots in his career, because we had a hard time winning in that building, and they hate us there. They hated us there, man. They hate anybody that, in a different color, but they definitely hated us. And so, you know, it was just awesome to look at Trent pulling his jersey out and shaking it toward the snake. And, you know, it was a neat moment. But I would say that was when I was surprised.
1: Yeah.
0: I did not think he was going to make them. But, yeah, you look at the odds are always in either in your favor or they're not.
1: Yeah. 97.5, the KSL Sports Zone. Take a break. Coming up, we'll hear from Robert and I and Nick Howell, offensive and defensive coordinator, right here on 97.5, the KSL Sports Zone.
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0: 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Scott Jarrett alongside Tim Lacombe. Hey, we're in Logan today. Tomorrow we'll be in Nephi. RW Beef, come by and see the crew. You walk in that beautiful building. To your left will be the Bar W Grill. To your right is the Bar W Steakhouse. And you have got some of the best beef on the planet, all raised, processed here in the state of Utah by Utah farmers and ranchers. You can either enjoy it there with us tomorrow off of exit 222, or you can go to barwbeef.com and have it shipped right to your house. It's that simple. By the way, I was talking to my dad earlier this morning on the way up here, and he's like, do you have Lloyd back today? Because it doesn't seem like he wants to work much these days. And I'm like, wow.
1: He went in on him?
0: Even my dad was going after Lloyd.
2: By the way, Lloyd, from the high rope.
1: He didn't listen. I mean, yeah. He listens here and there, right? He hasn't heard, like, full body of work.
0: No, but he just listens enough to
1: I just didn't want him to hear
2: just enough to be dangerous.
0: Yeah, just enough to be dangerous.
1: I mispronounced his name, Lloyd, remember?
2: Yeah, I remember.
0: He didn't bring that up.
1: Good.
0: Yeah.
1: It was a complete accident on my part.
0: He is a big fan of yours, though.
1: Oh, good.
0: He's like, I like what you're building there. I'm like, I know. Thank you.
1: Richard, I like what you're building.
0: We expect to hear from Robert and I coming up here in a moment. Also, Nick Howell, defensive coordinator. Robert, you mentioned, you're on the basketball coaching staff. You're essentially, Robert and I to the BYU basketball team, but you're sitting on an airplane next to the guy. It's hard not to be intimidated by him.
1: Ah, he's intimidating. He's a big, strong guy. The wisdom does. I think Bronco used an apt word because he does have so much wisdom, to him. So it is it's a unique mix. A guy who played a really high level and then got into coaching, and as Bronco said, has really taken the opportunity through the years to evolve. I mean, that's what great coaches do. Some guys, they learn it one way and they coach it one way, and it doesn't matter if they coach for 5 or 20, they're doing their thing. And he's been, open to new ideas. And like Bronco said at Virginia, the way they threw the ball around, I think the Aggie fans will enjoy having him here.
0: It's going to be fascinating. A little bit later on, we're going to talk to McKay Hillstead, and certainly all eyes on that young man as he'll take over the reins. And, and honestly, kind of felt like this thing would go into fall a little bit, but instead Bronco said, nope, he's the guy. I want him to be the leader going through summer. And I like that theory, too, of letting a guy have the mantle of being the dude and telling his teammates, hey, I need you here. I need you doing this. I need you ready to go, and really showcasing leadership at that point.
1: I think it's really safe, too, with the way Bronco runs things. You aren't nothing now means anything because the future is something you don't think. You're in the present. You're doing it now. And so, like he said, really impressed with the way those guys led. I mean, those player-led things can kind of go different ways based on the character. But to be able to just tell your teammate, you didn't touch the line, you need to go touch it again, you are then kind of creating a self-accountability as opposed to one where, the coach is always breathing down your neck.
0: Yeah, because, the old adage, and I think it's cliche because it's true, coaches can lead good teams, players lead great teams.
1: Without
0: a doubt.
1: As far
0: as a player-led team.
1: Without a doubt. I mean, if you call a timeout and those guys go over there and sit down and don't see anything while the coaches talk, you got a bigger problem than those guys can solve out there in suits, or what used to be suits, now, track suits. But by the time they get to that huddle, if it's a player-led team, the guys on the bench already understand what's going wrong out there. I mean, if they are bought in, if it's a transition problem, they're not getting back on the shot, they're able to work some of that stuff out if you've got a player-led team, if guys feel comfortable and, being able to speak. So, I think that's the biggest difference.
0: You know what? Robert and I, how about this?
1: It takes this right here for a reunion. How long has it been, man?
0: Have a seat. Throw on that headset.
1: Well, I guess our daughters that used to play together as kids are both in college now, so that kind of dates us. Nick was my neighbor, man.
0: How cool is that? So did you guys have, like, battles on what the lawns look like or anything like that? Or
1: no, we were coaches.
3: My lawn looked pretty good, though.
0: I bet it did.
1: No, mine did, too. I take pride in mine.
3: You had a nice yard.
0: Hey, how's year two been for you as opposed to year one?
3: Oh, we were just talking about that down there. Just more knowns and more repetition at what we've done and being able to target guys that we need a little bit more. So there's just way less unknowns and should be able to go faster. That's what I see.
1: Who are some of the guys you'll – I mean, I know we talked to Bronco, and I know we're in the present, but we got to talk a little future. who are some of the names of guys that you know that you feel like you'll count on, some of the leaders on that defense?
3: Yeah, you know, just starting up front, Tyree and Carson both played, I don't know, 700-plus snaps last year. Both really good players, big, strong, tough, the right stuff. You know, Tyree played for Dante previously, our D-line coach, and then Carson grew up in our program with Garrett. So those dudes are like rocks there. Bronson Olivet had a good year last year on the inside, bringing in Harrison Taggart, some other transfers, Asher. On that second level, Chris Joe was a true freshman last year, started every game, so tons of experience there. Feel like we've upgraded our edges. You know, I like the addition of bringing in Adonis, James Jeanette, Jordan Pendleton. Those guys are dynamic. Like in our 3-4 or our nickel 4-2-5 or whatever, those guys, whether we're at BYU or Virginia or whatever, those guys have to be dynamic. And so giving us that ability to be dynamic has improved a bunch. And then on the back end, Brevin obviously played a bunch last year. He's a really good player. Looking for big things from him. You know, the transfer portal at corner, some guys at safety, you know, DK, Chapman Lewis, Marky Grant, Kai Stokes, don't want to miss him, Antonio Blewett. Like, we recruited heavy in the secondary, and so our experience is just better, and I think we have overall better players. I'm not saying one person is greater than someone we had a year ago. I just think that the collective is better than what we had a year ago from an experience and a talent standpoint and more like what we want for our scheme.
0: So I'm going to be careful how I ask this because I don't want to get you in any trouble. So answer it any way you like. Could you, based on the announcement on Friday, get some help in your defensive backfield based on that injunction?
3: Yeah, when you look at the rule and you look at our roster and you say, is there a guy there possible? Absolutely. And so, like, let's see what happens, and that could be great too. Mm-hmm.
0: The fact that you are able to put a defense together in the midst of a transfer portal, does it limit what you want to do in terms of building a scheme and having guys in it for 2 or 3 years? Do you have to maybe water down and maybe simplify it a little since there's such heavy roster transition?
3: Those are all the conversations that we're having all the time. I think just trying to recruit to what you do, you know what I mean? I think at this level, the transfer portal is always going to be big. Bringing in guys that you can see do what you do. And that's not always easy because the competition's tough and the NIL is tough. But I think we've done a good job of that. Now you look at what we do and you say, okay, how can we make this as simple as possible, as user-friendly as possible? A lot of these kids that have experience, and I think that's what you're looking for in the portal, is guys that have played now, how much have you played, and how does what you've learned translate into our words? Because a lot of these dudes have done the same stuff at other places. Now it's just, you know, learning our terminology to help them play fast. And so that's been better, a lot better than it was a year ago.
0: When you're, I mean, obviously talent and evaluating talent's the most important thing, but when you're looking at a guy, sometimes there's guys in a portal that are going from maybe a power four that didn't see a lot of playing time that want some opportunities, or there may be a guy at the FCS level who produced big numbers looking to take the jump up. Is there, when you mention experience, is there one of those that you prefer over the other?
3: Not really. You know, when you look at it, you try to find, like, okay, what's our niche going to be and kind of go that way. I've come to the conclusion that wherever you can find a good player, go get him.
0: Yeah.
3: And so it's like, P4, can he help us? Yeah. FCS guy that's up and coming, got to go do it. JUCO guy, can he do it? High school guy. We got to get good players wherever we can get them. And so, yeah, there's no preference.
1: I got out in 2019. Got out in coaching right before COVID and right before NIL,
3: All the nonsense.
1: Yeah, some of it would, you know, some would consider my timing pretty good.
3: Great timing.
1: But how has your job changed? I mean, can you, and you had to think back because it's been 6 years and you've been through a lot, but like off season got to be completely different now in terms of time commitment and everything else.
3: Yeah. I remember when we were at Virginia and like there was rumors of this stuff and you'd hear it in staff and you're like, no way. Like, they come, hey, a player's going to have an agent, we're going to pay him. And I just thought about that, and like, no way. And then, you know, a couple years later, here it is. And, you know, it's been good. It's definitely different. The recruiting is drastically different, especially, I think, at this level where you are transfer portal heavy, where you're just bringing so many players in a short amount of time and trying to get to know guys just on a faster deal. That it's, you know, you have a chance to get good players, and the NIL is great. The thing that I miss a little bit is like, all right, let's take the freshmen and see them all the way through, which I think we can. You got to, and at least see them through as far as you can. And, you know, depending on how well they play, but you got to have those two. So, yeah, you got to be flexible. The recruiting period has changed a bunch. You know, the winter is much more different than it was. It's more aggressive. It's faster relationships, more official visits here, to where, you know, the spring now with the spring portal gone, it's like you can focus probably on the younger classes a little bit more. But it's just changed that a little bit.
4: I've heard that that high school kids are really taking the brunt of this, and that they're being under-recruited. Is that an advantage maybe for you, that maybe you're getting into some high school living rooms that maybe you would not otherwise?
3: I think so. I think we did a really good job this year in state. And the way I look at it, and, you know, I'm not saying people got to agree on this, but, like, we need to recruit every in-state kid we possibly can.
4: Yeah.
3: If he goes to BYU or Utah, good. But if it doesn't work out there, have I been in his home? Do I know his parents? Or are we going to be the first people that they turn to? We should be. And so I think the emphasis on just recruiting the high school kids really aggressively, especially in state. You know, with the portal, I'm not sure how much out of state, but you got to go everywhere you can for good players. But it's like our focus has been more on the in-state kids. And, yeah, man, like we have been in a lot of living rooms with guys that are deciding between us and, honestly, BYU and Utah. And we'll go compete at that, and we'll see what happens. And you never know what's going to happen down the road.
4: Well, Coach, we appreciate your time. Thanks for hanging out. I know you love doing this, so but I'm going to let you go a little early.
1: There are some hidden gems at Ben Lomond.
3: Absolutely.
1: Some serious gems come through that spot.
3: Great spot.
4: You're the best, Ed. Appreciate it.
3: Yep.
4: There he is, Nick Howell, defensive coordinator at Utah State, right here on 97.5, the KSL Sports Zone. As Utah State gets set for the start of the upcoming season, we're going to chat with Robert and I coming up here in just a moment. As, boy, I tell you what, I didn't know we had a neighbor vibe there.
1: Yeah, that's my guy. We actually would find a quiet corner at all the social gatherings and just commiserate. Coach, yeah. How are you?
4: Robert and I throwing on the headset, joining us right here on 97.5, the KSL Sports Zone. So I asked Bronco this. I want to get your thoughts. I asked him specifically about you. How is 2026 Robert and I different than 2005 Robert and I?
5: Oh, dang.
1: Much better looking. I mean, you know, come on. That comes with the territory.
5: I wish I could comment about it. I don't really know what to say other than 25 was hard for me. Because man, I'd been a manager on my father's high school football team since the fourth grade. And then it's been football fall camp all the way through. A little pause for a mission. And then last year. So it was very hard. Man, I didn't know what to do with myself. So started working out a lot. You know, a lot of self-perspective. Became a grandpa at a higher level. And obviously a husband. So that was way... a great opportunity, because there were a couple things in our family that it was really beneficial that I had the year off. I don't even know how that works, but kind of grateful that it lined up the way it did.
1: So are you chomping at the bit to get these guys out there and get rolling?
5: Oh, absolutely. I think there's a great opportunity here in Logan, and a great opportunity with a group of guys that have really put in the work, and almost unique from any group I've been around. There have been a couple of teams that had what I see and sense so far, but this is definitely up there with within the top three teams that I've been around, just with how much investment we have and how much fun the guys have with each other. It's very competitive. The summer workouts, spring ball, and fall camp. And you have to be, that the top level of competitiveness with your own team before you can do that with someone else's team.
4: I felt like with a quarterback battle that you may let that go into fall, but you announced that McKay's the guy after spring. What was it about what you saw from him in spring that led you to believe, you know what, let's give him the mantle and let's let him run with it?
5: It was obvious to me that he had done all the right things prior to him coming here for this spring to prepare himself for a starting role. And it showed. He's very accurate. So the mechanism part was easy to see. You know, he's athletic. He's very accurate. And the thing you can't really measure outside of watching film are how well can a kid process. And it's not just what you're doing or what you're installing. But so much of what a quarterback does is process information in real time on the field with all of this chaos going on defense. And then you got your situations and you're down and your distances. And by the end of spring, it was very obvious he was our best opportunity.
1: You've evolved a ton in terms of the style. Bronco alluded to that. You know, BYU early on, Unga running the ball. You get out to Virginia. You know, you've always modified and changed. What do you see coming back with a year off? What do you see the offense looking like?
5: You know, before we were handed the ball off to Harvey, we were handed it off to Curtis.
1: Yeah, right.
5: And, you know, a lot of those offenses, you have to have a real pro-style quarterback for that kind of thing.
1: Right.
5: So, very predictable, hand the ball off or throw the ball down the field with the quarterback. Man, some opportunities for me to grow professionally. Put that, able to take another step in a different direction with a different type or brand of quarterback. And Taysom being one of those guys.
1: Right.
5: So we get to Virginia, and that's the quarterback we have there. And Bryce Perkins, a great opportunity to expand your offense to facilitate his top skill sets, and then right on down the road. So here we are with McKay. Same thing. I've got to be able to maneuver and evolve our offensive staff and our offensive players to highlight his top skill sets. And I've kind of learned that along the way as a coordinator. Some of those lessons were hard knocks, and I survived them and here to tell the story. But they've been great opportunities to learn and evolve.
4: When you have a kid that's as competitive as McKay, he probably has a strong disregard for his body in certain situations. And if he needs to get a yard, he's going to find a way to get that yard. But sometimes that can be to a detriment to his long-term health. How much of from a play caller do you take that into consideration of trying to perhaps protect him and his long-term ability to stay out on the field?
5: Oh, man, what a great question. I think your question's alluding to how can we as an offense design the best effective way for 12 games for your best quarterback. You know, that's
4: a better way to put it than I did.
5: That's my boy Mike Leach. You know?
4: Yeah.
5: First of all, you find out who the best quarterback is on your team. And then secondly, you do things that highlight his top skill sets. You know, you're not trying to work on some other skill set, but go with his top things. And I do believe, you know, nowadays that game is a physical game. And so a quarterback, you know, that becomes a challenge. Can a team, an offensive staff, an offensive coordinator, can that group develop and devise things that give your quarterback a chance to put points on the board, lead his team, and last the duration of the year? And, man, I can't believe that kid last year, the Barnes kid.
4: Oh, geez.
5: Man, did that
1: he
5: kid.
1: He was tough.
5: Was he tough?
1: Oh.
4: And he took some hits.
5: Whew. He was tough. He was durable. And man, our whole focus spring and in June has been to recruit, you know, in January, February, recruiting portal, and let's see if we can't beef up what we're doing up front. And, man, I really love – now, we didn't – we weren't able to harvest that in spring ball. Some of those kids were still acclimated. And in June, you know, you only get another only little piece and a couple guys are still hurt. But right now, in August, now we have a full allotment of offensive line, and our fronts will be developed at a way higher level than we were in the spring. And I'm 100% confident we'll be ready to hit the field running come game one.
1: I asked Bronco to use one word to describe you. Okay, he said wise. All right, so he could have gone a lot of different directions. He went wise. That's good. I'm going to ask you one word to describe Bronco.
5: Precision.
1: Love it. Because everything he does is planned and measured and everything, right?
5: Yeah, I mean, one of his favorite things are place the shot where it's designed to go. You know, you're gonna aim to that thing. That's where you're going. And he's very precise in his way, and yeah, precision is probably the best way I could describe Bronco.
4: When you start working with him again, did it feel like just old times? Did you guys just kind of fall back into the old rhythm from the BYU-Virginia days?
5: Some, but dang, I love it because there's an evolution, I do believe. People should be different. People should evolve. Coaches should adapt to new environments, to new programs. And I will say, up to point, this may be some of our best work together because different evolutions of who we are. And I think you have to. You have to absolutely go down that road to maximize your new school.
4: Your son sent out a tweet when he found out you got the job and said, I guess I'm going to have to find a new babysitter. You're going to miss that a little bit, right?
5: Yeah, you know, my kids love taking shots at me. I guess I was that dad that kind of put the thumb to them when they were growing up.
1: So hey, we all did that.
4: They're getting their revenge, huh?
5: Well, you know, it's I really was able to really jump into being a grandpa. And there were a couple of things in our family that popped up. And it was a huge blessing that I was free,
4: yeah,
5: and able and willing and to go and be a part of that. Man, that was hugely, I don't even know how to describe it, unbelievable that I was free to be able to help out.
1: Probably transformed you in a way too, some, right? Like that changed my life more than anything. And it's because nobody ever told me that being a grandparent was the most amazing thing ever and until it happened. And then you feel that. So I'm with you, man. That's that changes you a little bit.
5: Yeah, you know, geez. You raise kids, and all you're doing is torquing the screw.
1: You're giving these kids candy.
5: With the grandparent, no, that's the parent's job. You know, now you just march around, and you're the good guy.
1: And it's fun to be the good guy.
5: Oh, absolutely.
4: And then you send them home when you're done. Yeah.
5: Yeah.
4: Well, Coach, we appreciate it. Thanks for hanging out with us. Looking forward to more conversations throughout the season, but this is going to be a fun one. It's good to have you back on the sidelines.
5: Thank you. Thanks for having me, guys.
4: There he is. Robert and I, offensive coordinator at Utah State. 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

0: 97.5, the KSL Sports Zone. Scott Girard, the coach, Tim Lacombe, and we are live up here at Utah State Media Day. Joining us now, does it feel good to be back home?
1: Yeah, super good.
0: Last 2 years didn't even happen, right?
1: Not really. I mean, I'm focused on the present, focused on what's to be done. So
0: that's a very Bronco Mendenhall answer right there.
2: McKay, you tested him out of the gate. I know. He passed.
0: McKay Hillstead joining us. Talk a little bit about what life is like now as opposed to, or your mentality now as opposed to that true freshman year.
1: Yeah, I think you learn a lot of things in what makes you going to be in what's going to make you be successful on the football field. I think that that true freshman season, I was thrusted into the spotlight, into that starting job, and I think with that, I wasn't completely prepared for some of those things. I think my talent showed, and the things that I was able to do, was able to show in certain moments, but my consistency wasn't completely there, and I think that was in part to my preparation. And over the course of my college career, I've really learned how to prepare the right way and to how to go about my day. And with that, I think that I'm super prepared for the challenges that come along with the season. I'm ready to show not only my talent, but the skills that I've developed over the course of my college career.
2: You mentioned that first year. How fast was everything moving out there? I mean, because it looked to be straight chaos. I mean, you give it a snap and it was just on. Did it feel really fast when you first got out there that first year?
1: Yeah, I think I remember practice feeling particularly fast. Kind of once I got used to the speed, I think there were times where I was really in the zone and I was, you know, in flow state, I guess, if you will. And then when things wouldn't go as well, I wasn't able to, you know, deal with the ups and downs as well as I'm able to right now. And I think that's been a big part of my development, is just staying at that even keel and making it so I can be consistent in and out every play.
0: I told a lot of people when they ask about your style, I say go back and watch that James Madison game. Because that comeback, what you're able to do to lead the team, I know it didn't end the way that you wanted, but there were some really magical moments in that game where you were slinging it and making some incredible plays. Now that you have perspective and you know how to kind of keep that roller coaster instead of the wild up and down swings, but keep it even keeled, how much do you think that has improved who you are as a quarterback to go along with the gunslinger mentality that we saw?
1: Yeah, I think it helps a lot. I think that game I prepared really pretty well that game, and I knew where I needed to go with the football. And I think that game was a good showing of, you know, what I'm able to do when I know exactly what I'm supposed to do. I think that there were some games in there, you know, you just get caught up in the season, or, you know, their weeks can change and maybe not everything's always the same. And I wasn't able to deal with that maybe as well. But I think that to answer your question, I think being able to really just know exactly what I need to do on each and every play, it really, really aids my ability to play the game well. So
2: I want you to read this tweet. This is
1: this
2: is from 2020, and that's me that wrote it.
1: This garbage QB is the truth.
2: I was watching a game one night, you know, got home, flipped on the TV, and your Skyridge was playing, and my gosh, I was like, who is this dude? Are you excited that, because we listen to Robert, Coach, and I talk, and Coach Mendenhall, the planning, the precision, like the wisdom, right, to put you out there and then be able to spotlight your abilities. Does that excite you to be able to kind of, you know, get out there and sling it around like you know you can?
1: Oh, yeah, for sure. I think that's been something that's really cool, you know, being given the reins, you know, after winning the job in spring ball. I think that once you're given the opportunity just to completely take things over, then you're really able to come into your own. You're not worried about, what do I need to show? What do I need to present here? It's kind of just like, this is me. This is who I am as a player. And when I think back to my days at Skyridge, I was really able to do that. I had a coaching staff that really believed in me, similar to up here. And I think that really allows you to play at your best level. So
0: Seems like when there's a new, you know, when teams looking for a new quarterback, that coaches will drag out the decision as long as they possibly can. In fact, sometimes they'll tell the team, but won't even let the media know until whoever walks out on the field in the opening game. Mm-hmm. Bronco said, end of spring, McKay's the guy. Because he also wanted you to have that leadership opportunity to run the team during off-season workouts and things along those lines. How has that early decision helped you in taking over ownership, if you will, or leadership of this team?
1: Yeah, I think with leadership, obviously you can step up and you can communicate to guys, and that was something that I was doing even before I was named the starter. I mean, I don't know if my process has really changed that much from January all the way up to when I won the job, but my communication was the same. I held that confidence as if I was going to be the starting quarterback. But I think that added boost of you're the guy really just lets everybody know that, okay, this is who we're listening to at this time or whatever it might be, which I think in the little moments can aid some of that uncertainty, which really helps propel my message as well as, you know, maybe some of the plans that I put out or whatever it might be, which I find to be helpful, and also just gives you a little added boost of confidence as well, which is really, really positive.
2: We talked to Cam and Bronco different times about the team building activity that y'all went on the trek and the hand carts and everything else. So I want to get it from a player's perspective. How did that all go? Were guys looking around like, what are we doing? You know, but everybody figured it out. How did that play from a player standpoint?
1: Yeah, well, we didn't. There's a rite of passage or an interview every single year in Broncos program, and we didn't know what it was. And the staff had sent out something that said sink or swim before, so we thought we were going to go swimming. We had no idea what we were going to do. So we get on these buses, start driving out to Blacksmith Fork area. We drive up into that canyon. We're like, man, there's not really water up here. There's a river down there. But we start driving up, and then we see the hand carts. And then, you know, kind of as we got there, we're like, oh, you know, maybe this isn't going to be too bad. But the initial hill, I was with Charger Doty. Me and him were working together. There was 2-2. And we were, I mean, it was hard. It was difficult. And I'd been on a trek.
2: There was nothing like that easy thing they set
1: up. It was hard. Yeah. It was tough. And I think that was a really cool experience. And just being around guys and, you know, being out in nature, I think, is just a really positive thing, and I really enjoyed the experience, and it was hard, but bonding with the guys that were in my group was really fun.
0: Were you able to pick who you were with, or were you assigned who you were with in that car? Were you and Charger, like, just assigned together?
1: Yeah, I think we were just assigned, so it was me, Charger, Vita, and D'Lo. So it was a good group. We had a good group of guys. Our communication was on point, which was needed because there were some spots that were pretty tough, so...
0: That's awesome. So when you get in with the new offense and you've had to work with different offenses, different systems, different play callers, what is it about Robert and I that makes you feel, and I hope you feel, a certain level of comfort and acknowledgement of how you can flourish in this system?
1: Yeah, I think the Coach and I's system is, you know, it's adaptable, and I think that's something that was talked about when I came here on my visit. It's who, then what. And I think that that's something that Coach and I's really highlighted, and I think there's certain things that I do particularly well that are going to be highlighted within our offense. And he's been, you know, open to making changes to maybe some of the things that he's done in the past. And I think that just the core offense that we run is really extremely solid. And there's things that you see in every offensive system, you know, things that I'm used to, and but obviously there's some new things that I really like, and from years and years of experience that he's had, and I just have a lot of faith in his play calling and the scheme that he's brought in, and I really enjoy it just from a quarterback perspective. I think of it as being super quarterback friendly. So
2: Scotty mentioned to Coach and I, you know, the importance of keeping you healthy, and through your experience here the first time, I mean, are there plays where, you know, you're going to have to just eat it instead of, you know, getting that extra yard, and you'll have to kind of determine that yourself. Is that a fine line to walk?
1: Yeah, I think a little bit. I mean, my mindset is just, you know, I go in the weight room, and I'm kind of built to be tough. I got to be tough, and I have a tough mentality. So regardless of what happens, I got to get up and play the next play. And I think that, yeah, like you said, there's a feel to, okay, it's, you know, third and long or it's second and long or whatever it is an extra yard worth it? I mean, probably not. But then, you know, it's third and one, fourth quarter, I got to go get it.
2: Yeah.
1: And you got to have a feel for that, and I think every quarterback has to do that. But I think that, you know, my body's built tough, and I'm ready to for the physical abuse, if you will, that's going to come with just playing the quarterback position.
2: Just don't take too much.
1: Yeah.
2: Right?
0: So I'm good friends with a guy who is your ultimate hype man, Will Snowden.
1: Yeah.
0: Will, I mean, according to Will, you walk on water, and you're the greatest thing, which I agree with. You're a hell of a quarterback. But the thing that Will always would tell me about you is that for a kid that grew up in Utah, he has got a monstrous chip on his shoulder, and he wants to prove everybody wrong. He wants to rub your nose in it, and he wants to embarrass you and be classy about it, but also wants you to know that you messed with the wrong dude. Where does that come from in you? Like, where how's that part of your DNA?
1: Yeah, I just think ever since I was a little kid, I've always been a little feisty, you know? I've always been an intense person, and I think I've channeled that a little bit more into just, you know, direct emotional output into, okay, how can I plan for things? But I think out on the field, like that passion comes out, and I think a lot of people want to trace that to my physical attributes or whatever it might be, and that's something that I've never really thought of. I've always just been my height, and I haven't thought about it, and I think of myself as being super talented, and I don't think about that really whatsoever, but instead I think about just my core personality. I think my mom jokes about it all the time. She feels like she sees me as a little kid when I'm out playing football, and I think I'm just an intense person. I want to win, and I think that's where that comes from.
2: Who's your favorite quarterback? Who's somebody you really love? You know, I like watching this dude.
1: Yeah, I think when I turn on a game on Sunday, I think Matt Stafford is someone who I really like watching. And then when it comes to college football, like, you know, pretty much anyone that was in that Lincoln Riley system at Oklahoma, Baker Mayfield, Kyler Murray, I like watching Johnny Manziel, like all those guys. I just think being able to extend plays and then also using their athleticism was something that, you know, obviously I want to do and I know I can do as a quarterback, but I think that's something that's cool.
2: I see Baker Mayfield in you a little bit, you know?
1: Yeah.
2: Ready to huck that thing?
0: Do you enjoy the when a play breaks down and it's kind of just backyard football and you just got to make a play?
1: Yeah, I mean, I think that's probably the most fun, you know, when you make a throw that's a little unorthodox or whatever it might be, you know, and someone goes up and makes a play. I think that's exciting because I think sometimes, like, you get in just your quick game, it's just like, oh, catch it, one-step drop, fire it out quick, you know, whereas, you know, play breaks down, there's a little bit more like, okay, what am I going to do here? Got to make a play, and I think that's always fun.
0: Talk to me about your offensive line. Give some love to those big guys up front. We didn't get a chance to see a lot of them in spring.
1: Yeah, I think, like you said, we were a little bit short as far as the spring was concerned, as far as our depth. But as, you know, George came back, and to see his leadership has been really awesome. And that's a group of guys that work really hard. You know, they're in here. You know, Jimmy Liston has got – Jimmy and George kind of have a schedule for them as far as, you know, the film that they're watching and the skills that they're developing.
0: And Jimmy's a guy you have to be really tight with.
1: Yeah.
0: Yeah.
1: Yeah. No, I spent a lot of time with Jimmy. But those guys work really hard, and they're super prepared, and we got a bunch of guys. You go in the weight room, I mean, those guys are putting up some pretty crazy weight, and I find it super impressive. And not only that, but you come out on conditioning days, and I think, I would imagine at least those conditioning days that are hard where you're running a lot, they're not easy for O linemen, but we have guys that come out there and attack it and have the right mentality, and I think that's been really cool to observe.
2: What are you looking forward to the most this season? I know it's not practice number one.
1: Yeah.
2: Is it taking the field game one and just going out there with the confidence that you're kind of playing with right now?
1: Yeah, I think so. I mean, game one is really the only thing that's on my mind. I'm not really looking past. I think you can kind of look at it from, oh, yeah, this is going to be a cool experience going to this stadium or whatever it is. But ultimately, game one against Idaho State is really what I'm looking forward to, just to show what I'm all about and what the team's all about.
0: You've been a part of different teams. Robert and I sat here, and Robert's been a part of a bunch of teams. He said this is the top three of teams that seem to get along, that seem to have good chemistry, that genuinely seem to like each other. Do you get that sense with this squad?
1: For sure. For sure. And in teams that I've been on that have been well connected, I think back to those teams I was at BYU. Those teams were super well connected, and I think that's why we were successful. And I think that's been a big emphasis for me, and it's not a lot of trying in that sense. Like, oh, I need to try to get guys together. It's like we just bond, and we have a really good group, and everyone's focused, and we know what we need to do out there. And that's been really cool. I really love our group of guys.
2: You feel comfortable with the guys you're hucking it to? You know,
1: oh, yeah.
2: You guys out there, give them some love.
1: Yeah, so, I mean, I could pretty much name the whole entire receiver room.
2: And you don't need to name names, but,
1: yeah.
2: I mean, you got a ton of guys.
1: Yeah, I think there really is a guy for every single thing. You know, I think as a quarterback, that makes you really comfortable. You know, it's man-to-man, let's say, out on the field, whoever we're playing against. Who can I target? What route do they have? It's like, I'm extremely confident that we have guys that can slither away from covers, that can go up and, you know, dunk on somebody if they need to in the red zone. And that gives me a lot of confidence because I can sit there and be like, oh, yeah, I don't even have to think about really, like, oh, I don't like this matchup. No, that's not a thing. It's like I like the matchup every single time, which gives you a lot
2: of
1: confidence.
2: That's great, yeah.
0: And there's certain guys where you just like, I just have to get in his vicinity. I don't need to make the perfect throw. If I just get it in the zip code, we'll be all right.
1: Yeah, for sure.
0: Well, hey, we appreciate it. Thanks for coming by. Looking forward to calling a bunch of your touchdowns this year, man.
1: Yeah, appreciate it. Excited for it.
0: Let's do it. McKay Hillstead, quarterback, Utah State, 97.5, the EKSL Sports Zone.
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0: thought you might like a little deep cut from The Clash here.
1: Heck yeah. I've said it before. You have horns, you've got me.
0: Yeah. Rudy Can't Fail. I used to play this as a bumper after a Rudy Gobert big performance.
1: Rudy Can't. Oh, he even did us one better.
0: Oh, wow. See, that's why Kevin White
1: one better
0: is the best color analyst in the business, because number one, nobody prepares more, nobody works harder, and nobody is dialed in on what you need at the right time. And it was a Diet Coke for sure.
1: I call him Evan Wright because he's always right, this guy. Thank you, sir.
0: I'm still calling him Bishop, though, even though he may
1: have been
0: released.
1: I led in here with a curse when I walked in the door, and then I felt bad because then I realized he was ecclesiastically inclined.
0: Well, it's not as if he hasn't heard anything in our radio booth.
1: He's a football guy, too. Former Utah
2: Scotty.
1: State great, of
0: Lloyd,
1: course.
0: Lloyd, we didn't know, Lloyd.
2: Yeah.
0: Calm down back there. You know
2: mics
0: that.
2: Mics are
0: that,
2: off, then finally, maybe you cut loose a little bit.
1: Now
2: right?
1: A fine that's, resident of Alpine, right?
0: That's very rare that things get talked about off the air, or things get said. Hey, so a lot going on, certainly. There is Bronco, mentioned him by name, but there might be a player that Utah State could welcome back. Based on the ruling that came down on Friday, Bryson Taylor could be a member of that defensive backfield that could be available for Utah State this year based on that ruling. So I think there's a lot of schools out there. But, you know, based on the qualifications, I don't think there's a lot of football and basketball players that this might line up with. But I think your Olympic sports are absolutely getting bludgeoned with kids trying to come back again.
1: Guaranteed.
0: Another year.
1: Guaranteed. Yeah, because, and the caveat in this whole thing is the contract, is signing a pro contract. And most higher-level guys in football and college, football and basketball have gone on and kind of signed those. But those Olympic sports, in a lot of cases, you know, it's just something that they haven't done. So I would imagine there'll be a long line at those turnstiles to get their year back.
0: And honestly, too, if it's available to you, you're going to do everything you can in your power to go back, get another year of free education, maybe a little NIL along the way. I just think, you remember that old movie, Van Wilder?
1: Oh, where, yeah.
0: I mean, I think we're now encouraging there to be as many Van Wilders as possible. Stay in college as long as you can. You might

0: be 25, 26. It doesn't matter. If I can squeeze out another year, apparently I'm going to do it.
1: Hey, I was in college with Lloyd in my 30s, so Van and I aren't far behind.
0: You know, look, I always talk about my time here at Utah State. It's the best 7 years of my life. So,
1: the only problem. I mean, for some of us, it just takes a little extra.
0: Yeah, I just, you know, like the line of, what was that? It wasn't Black Sheep. What was it? Where it goes?
1: Tommy Boy?
0: Tommy Boy, yeah. A lot of people go to college for 6, 7 years. Yeah, they're called doctors.
1: That was the David Spade retort. Yes. I mean, obviously, cornball as cornball can get, but some pretty good moments.
0: Oh, that's
1: fat guy in a little coat.
0: Yeah.
1: One of my faves.
0: Yep. Housekeeping. All right. 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Scott Girard, Tim Lacombe, Bronson Oldeval.
1: That guy in a little coat.
0: Will join us coming up a little bit later on.
1: That guy in a little coat.
0: You'll also hear from Morgan Scally as well. 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

0: 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It's high noon up and down the Wasatch Front, and Scotty and the coach are just getting started.
1: I know you're so process-driven, and there's a plan to every part of the season, but is this your favorite part?
2: There's an excitement that comes to the start of every season, for sure. I would have to say, just in terms of full transparency, I really like the off-season. I like the molding, forming, crafting, forging the next team through the weight workouts and through the runs and through the early morning workouts and through spring practice. I think that's my favorite era. Nothing takes away from the season, or can it take the place of the season, and the excitement going into today, yeah, certainly at a really high level. But I would say I think foundationally that my favorite part is the formation of the team, and now this part where you get to see kind of the fruition of the formation of your program.
0: This is Scotty G and the coach, Tim Lacombe, presented by Mountain Land Supply on 97.5 The KSL Sports Zone.

0: 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Scott Girard, Tim Lacombe, and Utah State linebacker Bronson Olivau. How are you, man?
1: Good. How are you guys? Been a little bit.
0: It's been a minute. How's your summer been?
1: It's been good. Been really good. But I'm excited to get to work.
0: Dude, I'm fired up. There's a lot of excitement around this team. As opposed to year one learning a new system, how's the comfort level going into year number two?
1: Confident. Never want to get complacent, of course, but I'm confident going into this year. I've stepped into the role of like now more of like the player leader, player even coach, to where I'm in the position to really help even transfers, whether it's freshmen, get into the playbook, really know the plays and execute at a high level overall as a defense. So.
2: Bronco spoke about, you know, how impressed he was with the leadership this summer and the way that you guys were able to get a lot done. What was one of the more important things you felt like you guys got accomplished this summer?
1: I think the camaraderie is, I think as workouts have gone and as the team has brought in additions on the offense and the defensive side, we've really like our workouts were framed to where it was just offense and then it's just us as a defense to where we didn't really know a lot of the offensive guys or even new guys. To now, when it came to the coaches going on vacation, we did a lot together as a team to come together, to get to know each other, team activities. But overall, when it came to time to work out, time to get into the playbook and really lock in and everything, it just everyone was bought in. So, and when you have that type of camaraderie and that type of leadership, you can go a long ways as a team.
0: Robert and I mentioned that, I mean, obviously he's been around a lot of teams, but he said this one is probably top three of teams that he's been around with in terms of camaraderie, having fun, genuinely liking each other. So you get that sense as well.
1: Oh, yeah. I love this team. And I think when you have the player leadership, well, you talked about our leadership council from last year because I was on that. There's about six. Now you have about 13 guys, player leaders that were voted by the team. So when you have guys like that and that people love and respect as a hard worker, as a player, but also when it comes to off of the field, just good guys and friends, all of those guys check the box. So a lot of the players on the team just have so much fun. Like when you have a guy like that in leadership, when you voted the right guys, and I think we voted the right guys to be our leaders of the team going into this year.
2: 17 new additions, I think, via the transfer portal on the defensive side. So a ton of infusion of talent. What do you feel like the biggest step the defense needs to take from last year?
1: It's the detail in our execution and our consistency. As we talked about, I talked about how last year the defense, you know, kind of felt our way around the beginning part of the season, the beginning half, and then it didn't really, it took till New Mexico to where we took a loss to New Mexico, and it kind of just like woke us up to where we started playing better the latter half of the season. So this year, it's like not feeling our way around. We know the standards. We know the expectations. We have experience, and we have a 1 year under our belt with Coach Howell, Coach Mendenhall. Now it's how much can we build upon last year and hit the ground running into this season. So, and that's the main thing that we want to focus on, and also the detail of our execution and our consistency of making plays and winning.
0: When you and I talked last year about the off season, you said that it was the hardest off season you'd ever been through. How did this one compare to the one last year with Bronco in his first year, as opposed to now year number two?
1: I think one thing is like you expect to do extremely hard things in this program. So when you've had a year under your belt with not just me, but with a ton of other players, it will help other players that have come in, freshmen, young players, come in and lock in and buy in a lot faster than we did last year of just a brand new program, brand new faces, and a team that really didn't know each other. So that's what really has helped us, and doing hard things together as a team has brought the camaraderie to a whole other level as well this off season.
0: But the intensity was just as much this year.
1: Oh yeah, the intensity is still there, but of course taking care of ourselves, one of the biggest things was going into camp healthy. We have a healthy roster and making sure that we're ready for first season.
2: We talked to McKay briefly about the team activity. Mm-hmm. Tell us about that and what you learned from that.
1: Team activity, like just in general, the team activity?
2: The hand carts.
1: You know, oh, yes, you know, yes, yes.
2: Up the canyon.
1: Because we did a lot of team activities.
2: Oh, sorry,
1: I was wondering which one.
2: I just thought that would stand out as the team. But
1: yeah, no, that was
2: point.
1: The team activity for sure. The hand carts, it's one of the things that Coach Mendenhall said to us before, it's like this valley and this community, it's bigger than just us. talked about the pioneers and how the pioneers came and settled this community and settled this part of Utah. And for us to give back to the community and also do something hard, a hard workout, and come together as a team to experience it was something like I've never experienced before. It was super hard, but also being able to experience a taste of what the pioneers went through, it gives us a lot of perspective as young men and as players going into the season to being grateful for where we are, and then knowing that this legacy that other people have built and other people have left for us gives us a little more drive going into the season, and especially the Pac-12. So
0: McKay said that, look, I did that when I was a teenager.
1: Trek.
0: He goes, it wasn't that hard. Yep. Back then. Like this, they ramped it up for you, apparently.
1: Oh, yeah. I was telling my parents, I was like, we literally went on Trek. And of course, for those who know Trek,
0: yeah.
1: You go on Trek, but it's like Trek on steroids it's like 20 times harder. You have plates stacked in your wagons. You have to wear chains, and it's not even a paved mountain. Like we're like trying to push it over huge rocks and we're dying, but it was super fun. It was a fun time.
2: I mean, you had to kind of handle adversity already, mm-hmm. together and communicate and solve problems, right?
1: Yes, sir.
2: Yeah, and that certainly helps.
1: Yeah, it was super fun.
0: And you couldn't pick who you were with, right?
1: Nope.
0: You got assigned?
1: We literally woke up that morning and we got on the bus and they're like, you guys, this is your groups. Make sure you guys know and grab the things that you need, and you guys are going to be the ones pushing the carts together.
0: Never a dull moment around here.
1: A dull moment.
0: That's got to be the fun part, though. You never know what Bronco's going
1: to
0: throw at you.
2: Head on a swivel, baby.
0: Yeah.
1: We had no idea going in, and they told us, a little hint. We thought we were swimming.
0: That's what McKay said.
2: Sink or swim,
1: right? They sent a text the theme of this is sink or swim. We're like, does everyone on the team know how to swim? If you don't know how to swim, I don't know. You're going to find a way. Grab something to float, but then we went and pushed hand carts. But it was
2: yeah, McKay said you pulled into that area and there's not a lot of water around.
1: No water here, so it was fun.
0: From a, you've had a tremendous career, and I know that, that light's coming at the end of the tunnel. How does that affect your mindset going into a year like this?
1: Man, I just want to take advantage of every moment with my team. Going into fall camp too, fall camp's a grind. But I do want to enjoy every moment because one of the things I am going to miss is the camaraderie of the team. The team camaraderie and the aspect of team doing all these things, workouts, going through hard practices, hard long days. And also just the mindset of I want to do everything I can this year. Of course, I have my individual goals, but doing everything I can this year to help my team win a Pac-12 championship. That's my ultimate goal, and to be a great teammate and to be a great player and a great brother. So excited.
0: I know this, in this day and age, and I'm sure your DMs were blowing up at the end of last season with people saying, hey, we got some opportunities. What does this university mean to you, and what has it meant to you to set roots here?
1: Man, I've learned to love Logan because my journey, and I've probably have grown the most as in Logan, Utah. Before, when I was in high school, growing up in Salt Lake City, never heard of Logan, Utah. But this place will always be home for me now, being now my fifth year here in Logan, Utah, and that's a rare case of even staying here for that long. I know I've had plenty of my teammates and friends leave to the transfer portal and go up other places, but I love this place, and I've loved all my coaches, but to play for someone like Coach Mendenhall in this program, I'm super blessed and grateful to be in the position I am now and all the growth that I've made the past 5 years of being here.
0: Because, honestly, I don't think, and this is just you and I talking, I don't think anybody would have blamed you had you, because you've essentially played for, if you throw Nate in there, you've essentially played for four head coaches, mm-hmm. During your time here. You've seen a ton of turnover. You've played for a bunch of different defensive coordinators. And to be able to still affix yourself to a university and say, all that other stuff doesn't matter. It just matters about here, this community, and that school. It's incredibly rare what you've done here.
1: Yes, sir. My parents and my family have been a big support, and I counsel with them after certain years on what I should do. And they just say, lift where you stand, and the grass is greener where you water it. And so for me, everything that I've gone through here, even the challenges and the hardships that I've been through, have shaped me more than me just shying away from problems and leaving. And the transfer portal is great for people, but for me as a player, I've developed, and my journey has always been here at Utah State, and it's really helped me and benefited me, and also being in Coach Mendenhall's program.
2: That's awesome. In terms of the transfer portal in this era where it's been so prominent, is it hard? Like, Coach talked about trying to get the right guys, but they got to make the decision pretty fast. Is it hard to acclimate having been here the whole time and having guys come and go? Has that been a little difficult along the way?
1: At times it is hard, but, I mean, Coach Mendenhall has framed his program to where if you're not bought in, you're just going to get weeded out really fast. And for this offseason, it's been pretty easy for especially the newcomers and the transfers to come in and really just buy into the program. And overall, like, there's just no drama. Like, we've just been able to work hard. They've been bought in. They've been learning and been open. And we've come together as a team this offseason, and we're just now ready to go out and put it on display into camp and heading into season.
0: I always I hate asking this question because I don't want you to feel like you're on the spot and you're going to leave somebody out. But I always like to, because players, you know, the old adage, you know, game recognizes game. And so you've seen guys in spring. You've seen guys in summer that may not be on a lot of people's radar, but you know that they're going to be a big part of what this defense is going to look like. Tell us one or two of those guys that we should be on the lookout for.
1: I'll tell you one guy just because it's personal to me. My best friend from high school, I went to high school with him, is Tavita Tuha. Tavita Tuha, I grew up with Vita. We went to Highland High School together, graduated in 2019, went on our missions, and his journey, I've watched him as he's gone throughout his journey, and for him to be here, and he's emerged as a leader on our defense, and I am so excited about him, personally, of course, but yeah. It's shown through on our team, because even our own players are excited to see what he can do, because he's really emerged himself as a player and a leader on this team, and I couldn't be more excited because that's my best friend from high school, and to be able to be on the field with him is just something I'm super excited for, and to finish it off with him as well. So, look, expect Tavita Tuha to have an amazing year. So.
0: It feels like the old Highland days when you guys are lining up together.
2: Go Rams!
1: Yeah, we were a little different. He was playing my position. He was a linebacker, and I was a safety. And then on the offensive side, we ran triple option. And so I was the quarterback, and he was my left tackle.
2: What?
1: Yes.
0: No kidding.
2: I ain't trying to tackle you, man.
1: Nah, it was
2: you
1: fun.
2: You can have it.
1: It was super fun. So I'm excited. Now I'm like, we're in Maverick Stadium, and I look at him, I'm like, what the? Like, this is unreal.
0: Hey, did that, I didn't know that. I should have known that about the triple option in you. Did that help you when you played Air Force?
1: Oh, yeah. Like, all the terminology, too, when the coaches were like beers and.
0: Yeah.
1: And, yeah, it was like.
2: I'm
1: reads.
2: Going here. Yeah.
1: Triple it's always fun to play a triple option because I ran that all throughout high school with my head coach, Coach Benson, Brody Benson.
0: So. Yeah. Well, we appreciate it. It's always good. How's the old man doing, by the way?
1: My dad's doing good.
2: The legend.
1: They're getting Highland High School. Of course, I'll shout out my high school, Highland High School.
0: Yeah.
1: They're getting ready for their first game. They're into their 2-a-days and their camps. So he's doing great. And my dad's he's a very busy man, but. You know, my dad loves football.
2: Did you play basketball in high school?
1: Yes, sir. I played basketball.
2: I lost state championship to Highland back in, I can't remember what year. But
0: when
2: it
0: you
2: might
0: were
2: have
0: low
2: been,
0: peak?
2: Yeah, and it was a bunch of dudes like you, just big, strong guys that took our lunch money. That's what it ended up being.
1: Yeah. No, it's fun.
2: So really? That's cool. I love that you played basketball, too.
1: Yep, love
2: cool.
1: it.
0: Do you still play a little bit?
1: Oh, yeah. We play. And then the team, you know, sometimes, we're going to be at the rec. We're going to... We're gonna hoop. So.
0: Who's the best basketball player on the football team?
1: I'm not gonna knock myself.
2: Right. I was gonna say you.
1: I like to. I mean, we have great athletes. We have amazing athletes. But I'm just saying me.
0: Okay. There you go.
1: I'll get myself.
2: Hey, the guy, the coach at Kentucky did that. He was asked, you know, what's the difference? What's going to be the difference? He's like me.
1: Even if it's not true, it's going to be.
2: We're going to be.
0: Well, look, you know, you love Logan. You're a big part of this program. You know, when December rolls around, just call up Jacobson.
1: Yep.
0: I know he's got another roster spot he's leaving open. So
2: you can set a mean screen.
1: Yes, sir.
2: Slobber knocker.
0: There you go.
1: Lockdown defense for me. So.
0: Hey, appreciate it, man. Thanks for coming by. As always, really fired up for this upcoming season.
1: Thank you, guys.
0: That's Bronson Oliveau right here on 97.5, the KSL Sports Zone. So, again, we get set for the beginning of the college football season, and that kind of wraps up the media day coverage right here on the Zone here at Utah State. I mean, obviously, we still have another hour and a half. You're going to hear from Morgan Scally coming up a little bit later on, but those are your players and coaches. And, yeah, a lot of optimism, a lot of people fired up about what this could be like.
2: Super impressive group. You know, love talking to Coach Mendenhall when we get the opportunity, but was impressed with Coach Howell. I was impressed with Coach Anai. We got him to crack a smile and chuckle a little bit.
0: We got a
2: smile out
0: of him.
2: Finger guns.
0: Yeah.
2: I mean, that's got to be something. But the players, I mean, McKay Hillstead looks to be ready. I mean, he's definitely bulked up from the sophomore I was tweeting about. I mean, he'll be able to take a hit. So I'm encouraged, too. I'm excited.
0: Who says basketball guys can't identify football talent? You knew it.
2: Talent's talent, man.
0: Well, and that's, you know, I think the kid's got a chip on his shoulder a little bit. He says not because of his height, but I guarantee you, like, he's grew up hearing, well, if he was only 6'2", if he was only this. And he's like, you know what? Can't do anything about it. So what I will do is get in the gym and bulk up, and then I'm going to run you over. So,
2: And in fairness, I thought the point he made his first year, I mean, he used the term, I got kind of thrown in there.
0: Yeah, he did.
2: And
0: it wasn't a fair situation for
2: and
0: him.
2: And I'm telling you, I mean, I could watch it. Things weren't tight right then with the program. I mean, the precision that we're talking about, the plan to protect him, that was not there. And so as a young quarterback, he went out there, tried to make plays, but ended up getting tattooed a bunch, and that's what we got to avoid this time around.
0: Well, and also, too, I think, you know, he talked about his maturity, and that's, you know, when you get thrown into a situation like that and, you know, you as a true freshman who is just a biscuit toss out of high school, you're supposed to go into a huddle and yell at a bunch of guys that are seniors and tell them you're doing that wrong. That's an intimidating.
2: Oh, that's hard.
0: That's an intimidating situation. And to go out there and try to win games, and, you know, to give you a little bit of the background, there was a very popular player in the locker room that kind of was the starter and got demoted. And so here comes a true freshman in a situation where there may not be a lot of guys that are in your corner. And so it's a tough thing. I think it was probably good for him to go to BYU, let the dust clear, come back, and be part of an opportunity here to really take this thing over.
2: And also a program that's changed a lot in terms of that, what you talk about. I just, like both guys said, no drama. You know, there's not that. If you're a drama guy in the locker room, you're out. You aren't getting any years, right? You can tell real quick who's invested and who isn't.
0: I mean, my guy Kevin White, who does color for us, is up here hanging out with us. And yeah, we've seen some things, you know, and there's been a lot of adversity and, to your point, a lot of drama. And it's been nice to have Utah State be out of the headlines for the most part in terms of the news headlines and just focus on the sports headlines. Yeah.
2: Out of the drama business, and let's just play football, which is great. And Bronco, a big reason why he was so comfortable bringing him here, you knew he would do that.
0: Oh, yeah. Yeah. I mean, it's a lot like what Michigan did with Kyle Whittingham. Like, if you want to find the exact opposite of Sherrone Moore, hire Kyle Whittingham. I mean, when you need to stabilize a program that's getting a little off the rails, that's your guy. Same thing here at Utah State. There was a black cloud. Things weren't humming along like they needed to be. So what do? You hire Bronco Mendenhall. It was a perfect fit at a perfect time for, I think, both Bronco and Utah State.
2: And I, just to kind of top it all off and put a bow on it, I think the guy who's leading it all, Cam, we've had three opportunities to speak with this guy. Man, am I impressed with him. What an absolute home run of a hire. And considering where things were in the athletic department just before this, I mean, an opportunity to have the guy in that seat that also sees things as a team and not, you know, hey, I'm doing this and you all make me look good. No, that dude's in the fight.
0: Yeah. Well, we continue on. Coming up next, you're going to hear from Morgan Scally a little bit later on in the show. Scott Girard, Tim Lacombe, this is 97.5, the EKSL Sports Zone.
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0: 97.5 DKSL Sports Zone. Scott Girard alongside the coach, Tim Lacombe, up here in Logan. You just got off the phone with Vera Perry.
1: Yeah, he's going to come make an appearance.
0: If he walks by, I'm going to throw a headset on that guy.
1: Although you may want to just maybe set it around because his hair is really important.
0: Well, I know. That's the thing when it comes to Barrett is that the hair. He and Quinn Snyder will always go back and forth as to who's got the best hair in basketball.
1: And like much, unlike me, like I have hair, but I throw a hat on it all the time. This dude, I think he may have set a Guinness Book of World Records record on amount of gel used to keep that just pristine.
0: I would too.
1: You watch when he walks in here. That thing is.
0: You're saying he's not going to be wearing a hat when he walks in.
1: I highly doubt it. He's very, very proud of the mane.
0: As he should be, man. As he absolutely should be.
1: And if you don't know the history, Barrett Perry, longtime coach in Division I, junior college, all over the map. He's one of those guys that's moved a million times. And it's always great when a stop happens for him here in Utah. And so to be at Utah State with Coach Jake, and he and I would commiserate on the road often in all of his different spots in mine. Just became a buddy, and he's a great guy.
0: There was a game UNLV played Utah State, and it was a really good game. It was here in Logan, and I stopped by a gas station on my way home to fill up the old mug, and
1: your mug, baby,
0: and get some seeds. And Barrett Perry was there, and Jared Calhoun were there. And both of them were chatting like they were lifelong friends. So anyway, I get in my car and leave, and Calhoun calls me, and he's like, "Hey, that coach I just talked to, he's a good dude." I'm like, "You just met him?" He's like, "Yeah, that was the first time we'd actually had a real conversation, was at this gas station." I'm like, that's the magic of Barrett Perry. Like, anybody he meets immediately becomes his best friend.
1: Yeah, he's a good dude, very good dude. So excited that he's up here, and he said he would stop by, so I mean, I'm taking him at his word.
0: All right, the coaches poll has just been released. You have 1, 2, 3, 4, 5, 6 teams receiving first place votes. That seems, I don't know if that's a record or not, but I don't remember seeing that in a preseason poll. Ohio State receiving 38 first place votes. They are number one. Oregon, number two. Georgia, number three. Texas, look at Sark's team. And Arch Manning coming in at number four. Notre Dame at five. Your defending national champions, Indiana, coming in at six. People either really like or really don't like Indiana. They're ranked six but received the second most first-place votes. They got 14 first-place votes, but then dropped all the way back to six, probably because people who did not give them first-place votes apparently put them way down. So you do have some in-state love. BYU checking in, Coach, at number 15, right behind Southern Cal. So USC at 14, BYU 15, Kyle Whittingham in Michigan at 16, and checking in at number 21 is Morgan Scally in the University of Utah.
1: I mean, that's great. That's great stuff. College football, it's funny that where you start matters. And, you know, to have programs that have been traditionally good enough in the last couple of years to be able to, and then obviously have enough coming back and that people are excited about. But I do believe a lot of these teams are here, you know, by reputation. And in terms of the split vote, I mean, that's probably part and parcel to the transfer portal and nobody really knowing at the end of the day. I mean, you know, but do you really, really know? Yeah. You can on those high end, like Julian's saying, he's going to win the Heisman.
0: You're just saying?
1: Done. I'm just saying, Julian, do something for me.
0: I can't argue with that. I do think that if Arch Manning has any bit of a decent season, that hype machine is going to get out of control.
1: Sure. But I just don't think he will.
0: I don't think so either.
1: I mean, as I look at these top six teams, I think the two that stand out to me that will most likely disappoint is Oregon and Texas.
0: Yeah, because Oregon always does.
1: Yeah, and Texas always does.
0: Yep.
1: I mean, they just have that game where it doesn't click, I don't know that all that pressure on Manning's a very good thing either, you know, where some guys can handle it or displace it. He's right in the midst of it. So it will be an interesting one for sure.
0: I don't doubt that one bit. In fact, I think we need to have somebody come by and throw a headset on.
1: Come on over here, Cap. We've already previewed you because we knew you would be a man of your word.
0: We took wagers as to whether or not you'd have a hat on coming in.
1: And what did I tell you?
0: He said, not a chance on this green earth.
1: I said, the dude uses way too much product to throw a hat on that thing.
2: Why would I shame this product with a hat? It's still sunglasses.
0: Nor should you.
1: I love you, man.
2: Gentlemen.
0: Nor should you. You know, I'm so fired up to have you here.
1: Sorry, Barrett, we just grabbed him, you know. We didn't ask permission.
0: Barrett Perry, now an assistant with Ben Jacobson here at Utah State, kind enough to join us. Man, it's good to have you in Utah. It's good to have you back in the state. But I know it's been a crazy offseason. How are things looking over there?
2: Fantastic. My family is finally here in Logan. And
1: oh, that's good.
2: We got done with all the travel of recruiting, and guys just finished summer school, so it was a great summer.
1: And we had an opportunity to visit with Coach Jacobson. What a good dude. Man, he's got a real clear idea of what he wants his teams to look like, doesn't he?
2: What you see is what you get. You know, Coach is very experienced and understands exactly what he wants it to look like. And, you know, the great thing about Coach is he's been there and done that for so many years that, you know, he has a plan, you know, he sees it in his mind, and you just need to follow along and not screw it up for him.
0: What was your background with him? I'm sure you guys run into the same paths here and there, how did you guys connect?
2: Well, a couple different ways. I had spent those 3 years out in Iowa after Utah, and then he was obviously at Northern Iowa the last 25 years. So I knew his assistant coaches more than I knew Coach, actually. But our big connection was Coach Mack at Creighton and TJ at Iowa State. We're all mutual friends. And so when Coach was getting this job, those guys called me and said, hey, Mack's getting the Utah State job. Are you in or out? And I was like, whoa, what's going on?
1: Slow this down.
2: And Timmy and I talked a lot about life and what's going on and where we're at with things. And so many things lined up for where I wanted to be at this time in my career. And I really trust in Coach. And, you know, guys like myself and that have been around a little bit, you know, the one big thing you want to be a part of is be a part of something that's led really, really well. And I had great confidence in that with Coach. And so it was an easy opportunity for me to look at and say, okay, we get to go home. Our kids are in such and such places in their lives, and our parents are in Utah and all that. So there was a lot of things that really checked the boxes at the right time.
1: Coach and I, we had football guys in here today, and Coach and I talked about last year. He had a year off, you know, took a year off and was away from the game. He was a grandpa, basically a grandpa, high-level grandpa.
0: Yeah.
1: But kind of talked about how that perspective changes things. You get a clear, fresh mind, kind of similar with you. You've been out for a year doing private business stuff, but being back in now and in this situation, I obviously know why you came back because of Utah and Jake, right?
0: Mm-hmm.
1: Being back in it and in the midst of all the turmoil in the NIL, what's it like after being out?
2: I felt like you're continuously drinking out of a fire hose trying to catch up with what's going on. And, you know, as you guys are following it and probably talking about it every day in your show, like right now, all of our conversations are this fifth year stuff. There's always a new case going on. There's always a new something or other going on. You know, Coach and I were just talking about that this morning where I said to him, what's it been, 5 years and a month since we started NIL on that July 1? You know, I was in Lubbock at Texas Tech, and we didn't even believe that was going to actually happen, even on June 30th when it happened on July 1st. It's like, no, it's not going to happen. Yeah, and then July 1st came, and then the redneck mafia came out of the woodwork. And it was like, hey, let's pay all these guys.
1: Yeah, the judge leading the charge. Yeah,
2: yeah. And next thing you know, we're in the Sweet 16. So,
0: yeah.
2: But
0: crazy how that works.
2: Yeah. Funny, we had pretty good players. It's been fun. And I really did have a wonderful year being in Vegas. There was a lot of things that went into it. My father had a lot of health stuff going on, and we had some good job offers that we normally would have jumped at. You know, I've been through this story with Timmy many times, and none of it felt right. And so we stayed put, and we did some things with family. And I was an assistant high school basketball coach at Palo Verde High School. I'll tell you all of our records of all the freshmen, JV and sophomore, or varsity later. But
1: Wardenberg will send them to us.
2: But no, we had a blast. And we had kind of told ourselves, you know, our next move, if there's another college basketball move, needs to be by family, by our parents and what's going on in their lives, and so we can be around. And so this has just been an awesome fit. And then spending the last 2 or 3 months here, getting to know everybody, and then you guys know, you're from here. You start remembering all the different people you know that you're like, oh, I forgot they're here too. And, oh, this family's here. And so it's been really neat. And like I said, I just got my family moved up here, and everybody's, you know, the boys are dove into high school and junior high football on the first Monday they got here, 2 weeks ago, and here we are.
0: So if you're having a meal with Spencer Nelson, does he still find a way to go to the restroom as soon as the check hits the table?
2: You know, I saw Spencer at a golf tournament the other day. I don't think he paid a dime for anything.
0: No, what's going on? He's America's guest. Hey, I remember Utah State was playing in the Cayman Islands. This was 3 years ago, Danny's year, and Andy Hill was an assistant. And that's, you know, when things were really starting to heat up on NIL. And I asked Andy just off the air, I'm like, hey, given the Mountain West, where do you need to be competitive? And he goes, you know what? Honestly, if we could get to 600,000, we could be top third. We'd be okay.
2: Mm-hmm.
0: You can't get half a point guard for $600,000 right now. I mean, it's just crazy. That was only 3 years ago.
2: Yeah.
0: And to see the rate of inflation on how that thing has spiked is just out of control.
2: Yeah. It, like I talked about, you know, it's just the momentum on everything is just so aggressive. And I guess we're getting ready to see if we can all keep up and do what we need to do. You know, Utah State's been so fantastic since Coach Jake got here, and in prior years too. But you know, they've answered the call on everything that we've needed to do to get our team put together, and really excited about them as well as, you know, first and foremost, like I know Jake talked to you guys about is, you know, when he got here, you know, we needed to keep Mason and Carson here and do what we needed to do. And he relationshiped the heck out of them. And then we met some numbers that they probably needed to see happen. But that we've had some big pieces stay, which has really made it fun.
1: What's the family think of Logan so far? They're digging it?
2: Yeah, they are. They are. They're having a good time. Like I said, we literally got here, got them here 9 days ago on that Sunday night, and Monday morning they both had football.
1: So they've just been
2: Them in. I figured out where they were supposed to go and what they were supposed to do prior to them getting here, and then the movers came and dropped off the stuff, and I took them to football. So
1: speaking of movers, this is move number. Come on, I know you guys know.
2: Well, my wife doesn't know I'm on here, so it won't cause divorce, but it's got to be like 11 or 12.
1: Wow. Like major moves, this guy.
2: Yeah, major moves. And you know what's funny is, Tim, you can remember this, and you know this. Back when we got into coaching, you know, at this time of year, people would start sending out their media guides, you know, and they'd all be stacked up in the office, and you'd use those for your scouting reports and different things, but you'd check out people's media guides. And I remember as a GA at Southern Utah when I was finishing up my degree, I was looking at a media guide, and it was an experienced coach, probably about our age, whatnot, and he'd been at like 9 or 10 places. And I remember saying to myself, I wonder what's wrong with that guy. And I was never going to be that guy. You know, like I'm from Payson, Utah, and I remember when I was the head coach at CSI, I was like, this is as good as it gets. I'm not going anywhere. I'll be here till I'm 70.
1: How much you paying me again?
2: Yeah.
0: Hey, by the way, growing up in the middle of nowhere, Idaho, we never went to Boise State games. We never went to Idaho State games. It was always CSI games because that's where the best talent was.
2: That was a great place. I mean, we loved our 5 years there. We really had a lot of great kids, great players. And, you know, you always had a chance to make a run on a national title, so it was fun.
1: But the other unique thing, though, about that is people know how hard it is to get a job. And I think the time you spent at CSI, which is a mecca for recruiting, you had a bunch of guys come through your gym.
2: Yeah.
1: We've all had dudes come through our area, and you can either be, you know, trying to impress them, or you can build a relationship.
2: Yeah.
1: And I think that's what served you so well is, you know so many people. There isn't anybody in the game you don't know.
2: Yeah, we had those two. We had CSI, and then a few years later after Utah when we went to Indian Hills, and that's kind of where I got to know Coach Jake as well. In Iowa, two major programs where you have somebody in your gym every day, and so you're just going to meet people, and somebody's always offering you a job, you know, and so, you know, you need to be selective and smart. And, you know, when we left CSI, we went to Utah. When we left Indian Hills, we went to Arizona State with Herb, and both were great places and fun spots for us and great experiences.
0: A lot of life lived, that's for sure.
2: Yeah,
0: that's some traveling. But, you know, honestly, different places, different, you know, whether it's JC or the Big 12, are kids pretty much the same? Like, they just want to get better? Or, I mean, and you've seen almost a generation of players, even through this NIL stuff, are kids basically still the same in terms of what they're hoping to accomplish?
2: Yeah. I don't think it's been such a dramatic thing as people like to talk about, as far as, like, kids are so different. Kids are kids. There's good kids. There's tougher kids. There's nice kids. There's kids that are quiet, kids that are open. And the relationship part of it, which, you know, I think Timmy and I probably talked about our whole careers. You know, if you don't relationship kids, you know, forget about the dollar signs. Forget about the money. If they don't know you care about them, if you're not out there sweating with them and spending time with them and having them in the office, having them in your home, you know, it doesn't work as well. You know, we're getting ready to put together a retreat with the guys, you know, go on the team retreat, do some things, do some team building. You know, if you don't have sincerity, if it's all fake and phony, it's going to be hard to have a connected, unified locker room and guys that care about each other, guys that can say I love you to each other and you know, blood, sweat, and tears together.
0: You announced a non-conference schedule. You guys aren't messing around with that thing.
2: No, Coach was pretty bold on that,
0: yeah,
2: isn't he?
0: Yeah.
1: Did you do it? I was going to blame you.
2: I wanted no part of that.
1: You wanted to...
2: I said, Coach,
1: Seattle Pacific's close.
2: Last time I checked, no. No, that's good. And you guys know you have to have that for the resume. And you know, our brand is really fun right now. You know, being out and about. I've told everybody, and, you know, when you're out and about nationally recruiting and this and that, our brand is good. And people really are aware of who we are, and they're aware of the Pac-12 move and what has gone on long before we got here. The history is awesome, as you guys know, as well as the recent years is really, really awesome. So I think that we're just trying to take the momentum of what has gone on and keep going with it.
0: When you beat Villanova in an NCAA tournament, you get some mileage out of that?
2: Yeah, no doubt. Everybody's aware of that, and they know that Utah State did that. And so I think that, you know, we needed to capitalize on that momentum. And, you know, also, let's go back to Carson and Mason. You know, those guys don't want to play a crap schedule together in their last year together. They want to go play people and have challenges and get better and compete. So that's, you know, those two guys are a perfect example of that.
1: What is Jake, like, what are you guys doing right now? Are you able to work out with the guys at this point?
2: We just got done with those 8 weeks. Okay. We just got done on Friday. Everybody left. You know, guys are in and out nowadays as far as coming and going and going different places. Nobody just goes home for the whole time anymore. You know, they
1: Maldives.
2: Go back and forth.
1: I mean, you know.
2: Yeah, I think we got one guy going to Spain, another guy to go in Hawaii, but. You know, what a great group. We had a fun summer, and it's a good group. And there's a culture, you know, those four guys that we kept, as Jake told you guys when he was on here, those four guys that we kept that were already Utah State guys did a great job of, you know, kind of setting the tone and then buying into what Coach wanted to do. And I think the staff and the players met in the middle, and we had a really good summer.
1: Did you guys install stuff? Was it mostly skill work, or what was kind of the – emphasis?
2: Coach has a plan of how he does summer every year. We did the first 3 weeks, we did just skill development. You know, we had small groups, very traditional, like you guys have seen for years and years. We took the 4th of July weekend off, and then we came back for 4 weeks and did team stuff. And so we used our allotted hours on the team, and so that's kind of how it went. And kind of, you know, installed stuff, concept, spacing, kind of just basics at both ends of the floor. Didn't want to put too much out there. Got some terminology in, and then gave them just enough to where pickup ball didn't look crappy.
1: Yeah, we would always get to that point. Like, man, they've got to have better structure.
2: Yeah, yeah.
0: You know, you talk about Mason. here's a guy that played for Ryan Odom, who his system was very different than Danny Sprinkle's. Danny's very different than Jared Calhoun. How much of a, and you don't have to go into the messy details, but how much of a adjustment schematically is it from what he's seen and what he's going to experience this year?
2: I think his transition from Jared to Jake is probably defensively will be different.
0: Yeah.
2: You know, because they had been that more of a zone team and spacing on the floor type stuff. Offensively with Mason, we just want to continue to enhance Mason. You know, continue to try to take advantage of his strengths and put him in positions to continue to do what he's been doing. And, of course, we want to improve. We want him to have the best last year of his career possible and keep him in those opportunities to where he can get as many chances as he can to do well. I know I've only coached him for probably 7 weeks, but I don't know if there's a more competitive guy. You know, I think that, you know, I was at UNLV competing against him, you know, in different things, and then knowing him growing up, and he's kind of always defied the odds and beaten what people thought of him. And now people have asked me, well, what about Mason? And I said, you know what, I think I figured it out. You know, whether it was he's always going to go right, or maybe he'll shoot an open three, he's good in transition. What makes him good is he's competitive. You know, we had a team function at Coach's house one night, and he and I got on the ping pong table. You know, I went on a mission to Japan, so I think I'm pretty good at ping pong. You know,
1: didn't you film the scene in Forrest Gump? They used you, right?
2: And, yeah, I was the backstop, and I think he and I almost went to blows playing ping pong. So there is no let up in Mason. You know, we were scrimmaging the other day, and he literally wanted Coach to call somebody over the line on a free throw. So he's competitive, and I think that's his edge. But all we want to do with Mason is just continue to take advantage of his strengths and you know, keep growing and have the best last year he can possibly have.
1: And then Utah's fertile ground to recruit, right? So you guys are emphasis on Utah big time.
2: Yeah. And Coach has really dove in on that, and I love my role with the staff on that because I get to do that a ton, which is really fun for me to go to all of our stomping grounds, Tim, that we've done over the years.
1: We used to meet before and have dinner.
2: Tim and I would secretly meet BYU in Utah.
0: Yeah.
2: Somewhere where no one would recognize us, because then someone would post that these guys were talking to each other.
1: He'd take his pin off of his lapel. And then I was in a hoodie. He was in a suit. You know, it's just the way we roll.
2: But, no, it's fun. And lots of old friends that have good players around. And we've really pinpointed some kids that we're excited about here in Utah, and lots of good young guys coming up.
0: State's pretty healthy in terms of talent.
2: It's fantastic. You know, Utah basketball is good, and so there will always be guys to recruit. And, you know, one thing I've talked about with Coach a lot is, you know, it's going to mean something for the guys to be able to stay home, play in front of friends and family, and wear Utah State on their chest.
0: Well, you've been in that building a lot as an opponent. Now you get you don't get the wrathful, or you know, the wrath of that student section. They're actually cheering for you now.
1: Nice hair, Coach. I like your hair.
2: I've been in there with Portland State. I've been there with Utah. I've been there with UNLV several times. And yeah, I think that phone's still broken when Coach Boylan broke the phone up here.

0: terms of a talent.
1: It's fantastic. You know, Utah basketball is good. And so there will always be guys to recruit. And, you know, one thing I've talked about with Coach a lot is, you know, it's going to mean something for those, for the guys to be able to stay home, play in front of friends and family, and wear Utah State on their chest.
0: Well, you've been in that building a lot as an opponent. Now you get a, and you don't get the wrathful, or, you know, the wrath of that student section. They're actually cheering for you now.
2: Nice hair, Coach. I like your hair.
1: I've been in there with Portland State. I've been there with Utah. I've been there with UNLV several times. And yeah, I think that phone's still broken when Coach Boylan broke the phone up here in a buzzer beater with Stu and the boys.
2: Oh, that's I remember that.
1: Ty Wesley at the buzzer on a baseline out of bounds play.
2: Yeah. We got beat up here by, in J.C. Carroll, against J.C. Carroll's team, but it was not Tiago. You guys had a guy with the last name Splitter or something like that. I'll have to go look it up, but he made the game winner that night. They do say basketball in Utah is at an all-time high and has been for a long time until you get to about Payson. It drops off right at the Payson border, and then, you know.
1: No players coming out of there.
2: I'm just kidding, man.
1: Jimmy DeGraffenried.
2: Oh, Jimmy. Hey, he was sweet. Now.
1: Jimmy was great. He was great.
2: Yeah, you were pretty good, too.
1: No, we hung in there pretty good. Jimmy and I were, I was a senior. He was a junior. He was better, but good combo.
0: That's
2: awesome. You're going to sniff, baby.
1: Good combo.
0: Yeah.
2: I love this guy.
0: Well, Coach, we appreciate it. Thanks for hanging out. Looking forward to chatting with you a little bit on the road coming up this season. It should be a fun one.
1: Can't wait. It's going to be a blast.
0: Frisco.
2: Just keep him out of places he shouldn't be.
1: Are we gonna bring Timmy at all?
0: Oh, I think we should. Absolutely.
1: I mean, you're gonna do the show on the road, right?
0: Absolutely. Yeah.
2: I mean, I've thrown it out there that I'd be willing.
1: Not gonna lie, you know his wife doesn't want him at home this many days in a row, so he's gonna have to
2: take some
1: trips.
2: The Jazz is a little bit of a wrinkle afterwards.
0: Yeah, we'll work with that.
2: There's 82 of those.
0: They're fine if you miss a few. 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
5: I think the Jazz want to make the playoffs this year, and they really have no motivation for not making the playoffs this year because their draft pick goes to the Memphis Grizzlies in the Jaren Jackson Jr. trade. How motivated are the Jazz actually going to feel to maximize the win total of this roster using all the assets available to them to get there? My guess is it's actually not as high as fans would think because they don't have to do anything exactly right.
6: The truth is they are dedicated to it. But that doesn't mean they have to do anything about it right now.
5: Sure.
6: But no, not one person in that building, if you went up to them and said, hey, is the Bosnian Beak your answer at center? Not one of them is going to say yes.
5: Right. Or Jackson Hayes. Or
6: any of that. No, they're not. Yeah. So yes, they do need to address the problem, for sure. Do they need to address it right now?
5: I don't think so.
6: Absolutely not. No, why would they?
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0: 97.5, the KSL Sports Zone. Scott Girard, Tim Lacombe. Happy Wednesday. We are up here, or excuse me, Tuesday.
1: I got excited for a second.
0: Getting the week going. But we are up here at Utah State. It is football media day. I had a great chance to catch up with Cameron Walker, Bronco Mendenhall, Robert Anai, Nick Howell, McKay Hillstead, Bronson Oliveau, you name it. We talked to him. So all you have to do is go to kslsports.com if you want to catch any of those conversations. Also search Scotty and the Coach if you want to check out the podcast on whatever podcast platform you desire. Hey, out and about coming up on Friday, we'll be down at RGS. Catching up with Tim and the crew down there. So if you need to get those rain gutters in top-notch condition going into fall and winter, call RGS. They'll get you squared away.
1: Yeah, awesome place, and I'm looking forward to seeing them. It's been a while since we've been over there. I'll be, of course, in RGS memorabilia that they gave me.
0: We got the RGS gear. Wherever Coach shows up, Coach is rocking. If you give him a free hat.
1: Today it's show me. I'm wearing the brand.
0: It's all about that. Hey, coming up, you're going to hear from Morgan Scally, head coach of University of Utah. 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

0: I had to throw a little Simon and Garfunkel in there.
1: Of course, and this is the perfect choice.
0: Yeah.
1: I'm on my way.
0: In terms of songwriters and just catchy hooks, these guys are as good as anybody.
1: They had something, didn't they?
0: Yeah.
1: They had a little something to them. They understood the recipe very well.
0: Yeah. And then, you know, like a lot of times, egos get in the way and the good thing comes crashing down.
1: Then you start singing about miserable stuff.
0: Yeah.
1: And whining all the time.
0: All right, we're live here at Logan. It's Utah State Football Media Day, but the action continuing up and down Utah as Utah camp is underway, BYU getting there as well. Here is the head coach of the University of Utah, Morgan Scali, addressing the media for the first time in fall camp.
2: Excited to be back. Ton of progress in spring. I love what I'm seeing in terms of the energy. You know, the body compositions from the summer, lifting and conditioning. Good first day, 12 periods, really not grueling, just trying to knock off the cobwebs a little bit. But excited to have these guys back.
3: Morgan, in this transfer portal, NIL, it's rare to have two starting the quarterbacks and sharing the room, but you have that with Devin and Bird. What about them makes them coexist in this offense and on this team?
2: Well, I think the reason for it is they're unselfish. And, you know, both of them embrace their role. Both of them are very competitive and understand that their number can be called at any time. It also allows for us to be a little bit creative and do some things with their skill sets that can cause issues with defenses. But they're unselfish young men who are all about the team. And that's a rare combination at that position. So very blessed to have those two.
4: With the new 2022 ruling from the kids that can come play, are you going to explore anything like that, or is your team solid?
2: We will explore anything that we feel gives us an advantage and can help us win football games.
5: How many roster spots do you have to explore, depending on how many players are available?
2: For us to know, and you'd find out. No. There is maybe some wiggle room for one or two guys, is my guess.
6: How do we find that out?
2: Well, you can talk to each other. You're smart guys.
6: What positions do you think are the most competitive right now?
2: Oof. Safety is definitely one of the most competitive positions. Linebacker, wide receiver is you know, probably where we have the most depth.
7: You talked a lot about offensive line back in the spring and how May was going to be massive for their development this fall. How did the offseason go for those guys up front?
2: Really good, but we don't have pads on. So, I you know, when we start to hit each other and tackle and all that stuff, that's when I'll really have a good understanding. Already from day one, I can tell they've worked their butts off during the offseason. It's a lot crisper, cleaner, faster to the line of scrimmage. There's a lot of things that you can tell, okay, they've spent a ton of time together.
8: Devin talked a lot about this offseason, just getting better as a passer, pre-snap adjustments. Now that he's had an offseason and spring, what have you seen from him just early on in terms of...
2: Yeah, so far so good. Like I said, the speed at which they started to execute on day one, much better than what we saw even near maybe the mid to end of spring. So the player-led practices were a huge bonus. And I think, you know, if the new bill passes, you're going to see that, you know, you can have mandatory practices during that summertime. So that just gives us another opportunity to continue to improve what we did in spring.
9: Morgan, how you feel about the state of the defensive line group?
2: Much like the offensive line, we got to hold off judgment until we get some pads on. But that's one group you can tell has a chip on their shoulder. If you're walking through the facility and there's guys in the position room watching film, it's the D-line. They are very aware of, you know, the guys that we lost and the pressure on them. They're up to the challenge. I'm excited for that group.
10: Off the bat, day one, any natural born leaders that are standing out to you? That we don't know.
2: Oh, man. No, we won't vote for leadership and captains until before the first game. Okay. But, you know, some of the guys that were already on leadership council, you know, showed up today. And then know, again, so just because you're on a leadership council doesn't mean you're a leader. You can not be on a leadership council and still be a leader. Leadership is influenced based on trust you've earned, and so we've had a lot of guys that have been here a number of years and earned that trust to influence others to come along. So I'm pleased with the whole group, but we'll have to wait to see.
6: You've had spring ball.
2: Yes.
6: But today, first official day, how different was it for you?
2: It's just I'm not coaching a position group, so I'm not so much worried about, because I believe that in Coach McGivin and Coach Swan, that the schemes are going to be what they need to be. My whole focus is on how we're doing, you know, and are we running to the ball? Are we living our culture? It's the behavior that I'm after, and probably not good enough today in terms of hustle. Being relentless to the ball, relentless jogging off the field. This game requires a lot and a lot of discipline. And if we're not holding them accountable, then you know, the culture presents itself in a way that you're not happy with. So, not good enough today in that aspect. But the only difference for me is I'm much more looking at every position group and where can we fill holes and where can we improve, as opposed to coaching a side of the ball or a position group.
11: Now that you've had the spring and summer with Coach McGivin, what sticks out most about his offense?
2: He is going to identify our playmakers and get them the ball. You know, he understands that we have to establish the line of scrimmage, we have to establish a physical brand of football, but he's also really good at, here are my playmakers, here's how we're going to get them the ball. Not, here's my scheme, you have to fit inside of it. It's, who do we have, and how can I really accentuate them? How can I highlight them and their skill set?
5: How similar will the offense look to fans? I mean, forget all the terminology and all that.
2: I guess it probably very similar. Yeah. Probably similar. You have, you know, formation of the boundary stuff. You have shifts, motions, the quarterback run game. You know, and that's a big reason why Devin and Bird, you know, wanted to stay is because it was very similar. And there'll be some added wrinkles, obviously. But yeah, I would say to the average fan, you're sitting there going, like, okay, this looks similar to what we saw last year.
4: Defensively, how much wiggle room does Colt Swan have to explore schematic changes and that sort of stuff?
2: Oh, yeah. It's his defense. I wanted that as a defensive coordinator. Kyle gave that to me. Now, we are who we are, and we have a mutual understanding of what we want to do here, but there's certain things that they're going to do, and you know, they'll ask my opinion on it, but I want him to have all, you know, the freedom to be him, to not feel like someone's looking over his shoulder or second guessing what he's doing. I'm there to support him.
0: There he is, Morgan Scally, right here on 97.5, the KSL Sports Zone. Scott Girard alongside the coach, Tim Lacombe. As Morgan, I got to imagine that's an interesting feeling, going from lieutenant to general, and being like, all right, I'm the guy now. This is my thing. Let's go. And a moment that I know that he's been waiting for a long, long time, and it's one thing to go through spring as the guy. It's another thing to go through off-season workouts as the guy. But opening up fall camp, knowing the season's just weeks away, and being the guy, it's got to be a surreal feeling for him.
1: Yeah, it definitely does. I think looking around, but at the same time, something he's thought about a lot in his mind. He was installed as coach and waiting, you know, a long time ago, and so it's been something that I'm sure he envisioned. But I think the climate right now is really good there. I think, I hear optimism about just a small tweak here or there. And again, nothing that Kyle was necessarily not doing or doing wrong, but just a fresh look at something. And man, it can really be big. I love the mindset of the guys. I think they're thinking right. And obviously the country feels real positive about Morgan Scally because Utah's in that preseason top 25. It's hard to get into that. I mean,
0: yes,
1: number of teams that are trying to get into that. And again, part of that's by reputation. So people again see Utah and they know Kyle's not there, they still put him there.
0: It's really, and it's an unfortunate thing, but it's a very real thing, especially if you're in the Big 12 and you're not getting the just the absolute tongue bath that the SEC and the Big Ten are getting. But you need to start inside that because it's hard to break through. And if you aren't in that top 25 when the season starts, it feels like you don't have enough time to make up the ground necessary to climb up there to get the cachet you need to, because I know this college football playoff committee, they're supposed to watch every game. They're supposed to use analytics, but let's be honest. It's a bit of a popularity contest. And when you are good to start things off and you're up there, then they're watching you more and they're more familiar with you and you're going to get the benefit of the doubt more.
1: Well, without a doubt, without a doubt. I think the, you know, but part of that is really difficult to do right now because, like Nick Howell said, you know, it used to be you bring freshmen in, you develop them, you kind of have these classes that you feel real comfortable about. And every single class now is like Groundhog Day. You know, you got to start by trying to convince the guys that are in your program to stay. And then you've got to go out and see what other team. And so you really don't know, like these guys said, you have your team till summer. I mean, spring isn't necessarily, you're not going to have everything put together. So it's hard. It's hard to maintain consistency. And I think that's what the great programs will do, is they'll just find a way, you know, to consistently be good. And that is harder than you think.
0: Oh, yeah.
1: Way harder than you think.
0: Yeah. And sometimes when you take over a team as a head coach, you took over it because they weren't good. And they made a move at head coach. And so you're taking over a team that, okay, you're going to have a little bit of a honeymoon while you get things ramped up. There's no honeymoon for Morgan Scalley. Like, this, Utah fans want him and are going to demand that he be in the running for a Big 12 championship game. And anything less will probably be considered a disappointment. Whether that's fair or not, that's just what the expectations are now.
1: Yeah, I mean, I think the preseason poll won't help the matters in that regard. But I don't know that Morgan would want it any other way.
0: No, no.
1: You know, I see, you know, the stories about McKay Hillstead and just knowing that he's always been that guy that people say, wait, you're too small, or you're this, you can't throw it that far. And he continues to go out there and do it. I think that's what you have to do, is you got to get motivated by something and take it on. And, so it's an interesting dynamic in sport. But one that I love to watch real close.
0: So Utah gets underway. BYU is funny. We were just talking to Barrett Peary about, he was asking about the college football teams, and he's like, is BYU as good as everybody says? And the answer to that is, as of right now, yes. Injuries.
1: I mean, I don't see – we talked about it yesterday. I mean, I think we all could recite these, you know, in our sleep, that the concern at BYU a little bit is, in terms of their personnel, is the depth at receiver.
0: Yeah.
1: And the University of Utah, obviously, we've talked about it for weeks now, that people, you know, getting used to what Morgan's going to be like as a head coach, and an offensive line that's kind of new. But new doesn't always mean bad. It's just you're following a legendary one, a bunch of road graders that had a ton of success. But I think if you're looking at Jordan Gross as a coach, everything he learned through that Utah family. And then he has the pro know-how as well. I think he'll be fabulous.
0: So I looked at that quarterback situation at BYU last year, and I still, people give me grief about it on Twitter now, but it's fine. I'll take it, because I was wrong. I felt like McKay Hillstead was going to be a fixture at BYU and that he was going to be a very, very good quarterback. I was concerned about his ability to stay healthy in the Big 12, but I thought there was no shadow of a doubt whatsoever that starting week one last year, McKay Hillstead would be the starter at BYU. Because there was just nothing there. And you hear about this Bear Bachmeyer kid, but he wasn't even part of spring. He was a late transfer from Stanford, after spring to come to BYU. So there's no way he can compete. And he's a freshman. So it's McKay's job. It was just a non-story. And then as camp went on and you hear the rumblings that this Bachmeyer kid was blowing up, and you're like, okay, well, that's fine. He may finish the year, but he's not going to start the season. Not only does he start the season, he has a phenomenal year, And McKay Hillstead's back up here in Logan, not necessarily because of anything he did wrong. It's just that Bear Bachmeier just ripped that job away. And there are some guys that just have that kind of prowess to be able to take over and have that kind of, domineering vibe to them. And Bear Bachmeier being able to take that from last year, what he was able to accomplish last year, and then anticipate a full offseason of being the guy, having spring ball, and going into year two, I mean, that's where all the expectations are coming from, is because this quarterback should be really, really good. He was really good last year. Now, at a year of experience, the transition from year one to year two, forget about it.
1: Yeah, and I think not only will he be better, but I think the playbook and the opportunities will expand. And so those two things together, you want guys to grow from year to year. You want them to, take on new things maybe that they haven't been as proficient at. And I would say that his biggest mistakes last year were just probably youth. Seeing something you thought you saw, and, you don't have to look very far at great quarterbacks. I mean, Ty Detmer, went back and the other day there was a article about him, and I remember, his rookie year, he was thrown at the other team way more than his own team.
0: It
1: took him, and he took his lumps. He got totally decimated, a couple times because he was smaller in stature, but man, he gained understanding, and then they grew the playbook around him, and look what happened.
0: Off you go. Off to the races. All right, coming up next, we will spin the wheel. A little sports roulette coming up next. We've been up here in Logan at Utah State Media Day, which means there's been a lot of storylines out there that we haven't had a chance to touch on, so we will get to that coming up a little bit later on. Remember, coming up tomorrow, come down to Nephi. Hang out with us, Bar W Beef. 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
14: I think the Jazz want to make the playoffs this year, and they really have no motivation for not making the playoffs this year because their draft pick goes to the Memphis Grizzlies in the Jaren Jackson Jr. trade. How motivated are the Jazz actually going to feel to maximize the win total of this roster using all the assets available to them to get there? My guess is it's actually not as high as fans would think because they don't have to do anything exactly right.
15: The truth is they are dedicated to it. 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
14: Sure.
15: But no, not one person in that building, if you went up to them and said, hey, is the Bosnian Beak your answer at center? Not one of them is going to say yes.
14: Right. Or Jackson Hayes.
15: Or any of that. No, they're not. Yeah. 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Do they need to address it right now?
14: I don't think so.
15: Absolutely not. No, why would they?
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0: It is time for another edition of Sports Roulette. We take some of the big storylines and put it on a roulette wheel. We spin it, and wherever that little ball lands is what we end up talking about. By the way, I'm just looking at some of the headlines coming out of Denver. Nick Benito suffering an injury, but Peyton Manning says he will be okay. Yes, that man cannot be hurt.
1: Important to their crew, man.
0: Woo! Talk about Bo Nix being out.
1: Hey, we don't talk like that. You know he's going to play. See how I turned that on you?
0: Yeah, I was like, "Whoa, that threw me for a loop there." I wasn't. Usually we're talking about Stidham here. So that's the thing. You just want to get your team through training camp, and please, please, please, no injuries. That's all. Come on.
1: I said it last week. I mean, camp opens, and then it's, you know, you get these little random guys getting hurt, getting carted off, yeah. God forbid. And hopefully they're just minor, but that is that's the risk, right? Risk reward, that's the risk.
0: Yeah. So let's get to it. Hey, guess what? Lloyd's left the building. Lloyd has decided after starting the show that he needs to use more vacation time. So he has now left and is out for the rest of the day.
1: Okay.
0: So, Alex, let's go, and let's fire up that wheel.
3: Bijan got that bread.
1: Yes, he did. Two-time pro bowler Bijan Robinson and the Atlanta Falcons reached agreement on a three-year extension worth up to $75 million that will make him the highest-paid running back in NFL history.
0: Yeah, that's and you know, it's a short-term deal. It's only 3 years,
1: right?
0: Because
1: get that bread.
0: He's going to get that money. It's not going to be a long-term contract because I don't think either one of them anticipates that he'll be having that level of production 3 years from now, because they ride that horse hard. And so I think there's going to be some wear on those tires. But meanwhile, while he is productive, pay that man his money, and boy, he's got it.
1: Isn't that the NFL way? You said it last week. Yeah, the running back thing is a tough one because it just doesn't last very long. But, man, get what you can while you can. And Bijan got that bread.
0: You're a fantasy football guy.
1: He was my guy. He carried me last year.
0: If you
1: year.
0: Had the number one overall pick, would you take him?
1: Yeah, I think I got to do some studying, you know, because I haven't touched up on it. But I think that would he would be definitely in a very small pool.
0: Yeah, that's who was it we were talking to the other day who was a fantasy football guy? And I asked him who his number one pick could be. He go, Bijan.
1: All right, well then, you know, it seems pretty easy. He was great for me last year. I just know kept looking up, and the numbers every week would increase.
0: When you find that unicorn, you just ride that thing as long as you can.
1: I was on the front end of the Cooper Cup craze.
0: You know,
1: he was going crazy.
0: Yeah.
1: I actually drafted Puka as a rookie because I just kind of had a feeling. I actually had a Roderick tell me once that he was, before he played a snap for him, he's like, be the most storied receiver that plays at BYU by the time it's all said. And, I mean, he's taken the league by storm.
0: Oh, yeah, yeah. How that guy, I mean, a lot of teams missed on him. He fell in the draft, and the Rams were smart enough to at least scoop him up when they did. And
1: man, it's worked well for them.
0: Yeah, I'd say that's been a win for them. All right, Alex, spin it.
3: Scooble solidifies Dodgers' odds to three-peat.
1: Well, we all knew that would be the case, and it's really kind of created a somewhat of a, I don't know, muddy future for baseball because looks like the Dodgers are going to be on top for a long time. But basically, when they acquired Scooble, Los Angeles moved from a plus 190 to a plus 150 to win the season's championship. So, they are. They've gotten a little bit better. One other major change.
0: I wonder who that might be.
1: The Red Sox, prior to their current run, were 150-1 to win the World Series, and now 15-1 with the acquisition of their run and the acquisition of Rutschman.
0: If they end up winning it, I would love to talk to somebody who said, "You know what? I got a few bucks. I'll throw some coin at the Red Sox, 150-1.
1: Yeah, I'll put a cool $10,000 on it. See what happens.
0: Man. That's the thing. You know, the old adage takes money to make money. All right, you could throw $10-15 on that, and that'll give you a nice little return to maybe take the kids to Disneyland or something like that. But you know, if you're joking around and just having some fun and throwing $10,000, then you get a real good return on that money.
1: Yeah, but the truth of the matter is you've got a better chance of winning throwing in a manhole cover, from my experience.
0: Oh, yeah.
1: You know what I mean?
0: Yeah.
1: They set these odds for a reason, and part of it's enticing. Let's get these people to actually give, because they're already thinking about what's made when what's gone is gone.
0: Oh, yeah. Look, when you see a funky line and you're like, oh, I'm going to hit that, it's a sucker's bet. Something's going on. They know something you don't, or they're just trying to move that line a little bit, maybe get some of your money. I mean, come on.
1: That can be said in a lot of endeavors.
0: Yes.
1: I mean, it really can.
0: It really is.
1: Looks can be deceiving.
0: Somebody's always out trying to get your money. Whether or not you have a kid that's playing AAU ball or a kid that's in choir, there's always somebody out there trying to get your money.
1: Trying to get that bread.
0: Somebody's got their hands out. And, you know, you may not be making Bijan money, but you can, yeah. It's, that's the thing that bothers me because I've had kids you know, my youngest, he's playing football, so I'm playing all those football dudes, which is fine. And then I had other kids that were, you know, in orchestra or in debate or, you know, whatever the case is. And it just seems like whatever your kids do, there's always somebody there looking to take your money.
1: We can upsell you on these cellos.
0: Cellos are pricey.
1: Man, they're pricey.
0: Ooh, that's what my oldest played.
1: Saxophones are expensive, like any of those things.
0: Yeah.
1: Man, you don't think about it.
0: Man, no, that cello, that hit me hard.
1: I mean, you went cello.
0: Cello.
1: Cello. Sorry, that was off. Note.
0: That worked. Spin it.
6: Case dismissed.
0: Oh, look, Lloyd's back. How was that vacation, Lloyd?
7: Excellent.
0: Got away for a little bit?
7: So much fun.
1: He had a meeting, didn't he? Or was this not a meeting?
0: I think. Look, you go on vacation that long, and it's really hard to go, 4 hours straight radio. So the dude needed a breather, brought in the lefty for a little bit, and then he was able to check himself back in.
1: I've done that. Walk around Triad, clear your head.
0: Yeah. All right, case dismissed. Guess what? The fight between the Pac-12 and the Mountain West Conference is now officially over. Boise State, Colorado State, Fresno State, San Diego State, Utah State, the Mountain West released a statement that the Mountain West Conference, the Pac-12, and all the schools involved have reached a final agreement to settle all pending litigation among the parties. With these matters concluded, the conferences and institutions can move forward with certainty and focus on serving their student-athletes, campuses, fans, and community. Now, this was all over a fight on how much of the exit fees those schools would have to pay back to the Mountain West Conference. It was a hefty number, but of course lawyers got involved, and that number is now somewhere considerably lower. I think that there was an issue with some of the schools that may have remained in the Mountain West Conference that were promised a certain amount of money that were waiting for their money and been planning on that money and budgeted that money, and then we're letting people in the Mountain West Conference know, hey, we need our money. And they're like, well, it's tied up in litigation. Well, figure it out and get it done. I think both sides wanted this thing to be behind them, so I'm not exactly sure what that number is. I'm sure there's NDAs out the wazoo, so we'll never really know what that number is. But UNLV and Wyoming and Air Force and those other schools are going to stay put. They're going to get a little bit of money in their coffers thanks to the teams that left. Those teams that left are going to pay considerably less than they would have had to otherwise. Pretty much, I'm sure everybody's probably a little ticked off, which means it was probably good negotiating or a good deal for both sides.
1: It sounds kind of like an HOA dispute or something, you know. But it's as long as it's in the rearview mirror, those things, if it lasts and you don't know what you're going to, what it's going to be, what the settlement amount's going to be, especially in this day and age where cash is certainly the most important thing. We've touched on three stories. It's all been cash. So sports and cash go hand in hand.
0: Well, I should have made Cam Walker come back up here because he's pretty much the third member of our show.
1: Yeah, I mean,
0: and like, all right.
1: Guest.
0: Because this was announced after he left. I'm like, okay, well, now we have another topic to bring up. This is down behind you, so what's this look like going forward? All right, Lloyd, Alex, whoever's back there, spin it.
6: Marriage is what brings us here today in the front office.
0: So the Miami Dolphins decided to make a move to oversee their football operations. They decided to part ways with Tom Garfinkel. His bridge or his boat could not cross those, I don't know.
1: Troubled waters.
0: I tried.
1: I saw where you were headed.
0: I couldn't quite.
1: That was so good.
0: I couldn't quite stick the landing.
1: Garfinkel. I saw right where you were headed. That hurts my stomach.
0: So he was essentially forced to step down after 13 years. So Stephen Ross, the owner, has decided to name his son-in-law as the new CEO and the president of football operations for the Miami Dolphins. His name is Daniel Silman. He is 37 years old. He was the co-founder and executive chairman of Relevant Sports. The only thing relevant for him right now is that he's married to the owner's daughter, and so now he gets a cush job as running essentially the Miami Dolphins.
1: Silman and Garfinkel. Silman and Garfinkel. That's so good. Because it's his last name's Silman, right?
0: Yeah, it's Silman. Yeah.
1: So it's like Simon and Garfunkel. It's Silman and Garfinkel.
0: He and Julio down by the practice field.
1: It's wild how everything comes back together. Hey, when in doubt, hire a relative. I mean, that is the nepotistic rule of all time. If Garfinkel can't fix it, then I think I'm going to go to Ken.
0: Yeah.
1: By marriage.
0: His quote is from the owner. Danny's deep familiarity with the organization's businesses, combined with his experience building globally recognized sports and media companies, uniquely positions him to lead Raw Sports and Entertainment into its next phase of operations. He's uniquely positioned by marrying your daughter.
1: The pedigree chart, pal.
0: That's how he's uniquely positioned, is that your daughter said, like, hey, Danny needs a job. Can you find something for him? I gotcha. Hey, Silman, you're fired. What did I do wrong? Nothing. My son-in-law just needs a job, so you're out. Danny, get in here. You like football? Yeah. You know I own the Dolphins? Yeah. Oh, well, guess what? Then you have familiarity with my businesses. You are our new CEO. God bless America.
1: And there is the saga of Silman and Garfinkel.
0: There you go. I gotcha.
1: Always setting us up. This guy is like, it's riding around with the radio magician.
0: I just couldn't stick it, though. I couldn't remember. Was it Bridge? It was Bridge Over Troubled Waters.
1: I saw you were, it was like you were in the boat and you were teetering, but you almost had land.
0: Yeah.
1: That was good, though. I enjoyed it.
0: I'm glad you could park that thing in the pier for me, though.
1: Oh, man, that was so good.
0: All right, 1:45. We'll wrap up this bad boy coming up next. Can't even do a fist bump. That's how off I am today. 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
8: 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Salt Lake City is quietly becoming one of the hottest sports towns in America. 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

0: Well, Lloyd said at the beginning we needed a top three show. I'm not sure if we gave you a top three, but it was a good one today. It was a lot of fun.
1: Yes, I loved our guests. I thought we had great guests. Love being up here in Logan. Awesome to have Barrett Perry kind of surprise us and stop by. And got to hear from Morgan Scally. And, yeah, we covered a lot of ground today.
0: Cam Walker, Bronco Mendenhall. No singing with Bronco this time, but
1: no,
0: still
1: we were
0: great
1: in
0: conversation.
1: Mode.
0: Yeah, like it's season mode now. That's off-season singing. Now it's time to get going.
1: Yeah, we just focus on the present.
0: Yes, not the future, not the past. So what we learned today is that during the radio show, it's not really great to talk about the previous game, but it's also not really great to talk about the game upcoming. We got to stay in the present because he mentioned that specifically about the radio show.
1: So you got to come up with things that answer both of those two questions without letting him onto that.
0: Yes.
1: That's going to be hard.
0: But we'll figure it out.
1: Yeah, you're a smart guy.
0: Yeah, we'll try to pull it off. Yeah, the one thing about Bronco is that, there's things he wants to talk about, and there's things he doesn't want to talk about. And he is passionate about the process. I mean, you asked him what's his favorite part of the year. He said the off season. When I actually, you get to work, you actually get to do coaching. He's not meeting with the media four or five times a week. He doesn't have to do all the boring stuff. He can just have a whistle and get out there and try to develop young men. And that's what he's passionate about. I mean, a lot of coaches say that. But when Bronco says it, it's actually true. Like, that's the one guy that actually means it when he says, yeah, I take such pride in seeing the development of players as human beings and as also athletes. Coaches say that because they think they're supposed to say it. Bronco actually means it.
1: Well, I can totally see why, Hans would feel comfortable having his kid up here, if he would end up here.
0: Yeah.
1: Because you're gaining such a great opportunity to play, football at a high level for a guy who's been doing it a lot. And he didn't just learn to do it and rest on his laurels.
0: Yeah.
1: He's learned to do it. He's evolved. And I think the evolution process was part of the theme both he and I talked about. And, as a coach, you should be changing some.
0: Yeah. I mean, it's impossible not to. And especially now with your transfer portal, you would go out and you would look, if you could get a five-star guy, you're going to adjust your system to that guy for sure. But for the most part, back in the day, you would recruit based on guys that you think would excel in your system. Whereas now, it's the old Wild West. You just got to get the best players available. So you go out and you cast a wide net, you get the best players, and then you adjust your system to what you can get because of the world we're in right now. You have 48 hours, essentially, as Bronco said, to go out and get the best players. You hope they're a good fit culturally, but they've got to have talent. That's the number one thing. And then so you get the best talent, and then you look around the pantry, see what you have, and then make dinner based on what's available to you.
1: Yeah, for sure. And the cool part about talking to the two athletes, they're the guys that are actually – we talk to the coaches, and they talk about the process. But both of those guys, really, you can tell they've embraced it. And they said the team has. To me, it does take a lot of the drama out. Much of the problem in team sport is – the getting caught up in the individual. It really is. It brings things, it grinds things to a halt. You can have something great going, and if somebody gets way too concerned with self, it can really wreck it. But it's just not part of the deal here. And if you do, you're not part of it much longer. So I think having all those boundaries so clear, you can see with those guys, I really did see a confidence, not just because Hillstead's bigger, but saw real confidence in just his know-how and trust that these guys are going to set me up to do well.
0: Culture is pretty hard to build, but can get wrecked pretty easily. I would almost, if I was a coach, I'd rather miss on a guy for not bringing a guy in that ends up being a good player as opposed to bringing a guy in who is a bad fit and wrecks my locker room. I'd rather miss on that than miss on the other.
1: Oh, yeah, man. You get the wrong type of kid because you know how it works, man. Kids like that especially, or they're vocal, and a lot of times we'll get two or three or four guys to side with them, and then you've got a real issue, man, and that's no fun. So I love just having everything kind of cleared up. Those guys talking about that experience with their teammates – out there pushing the hand carts, and they both used different words that were really interesting. One said, we really had to communicate well. And the other one said, I knew my guys were there for me. And those are the types of things Broncos is trying to root out early, because you don't want to wait till you're playing game three and, you know,

0: was pretty interesting to hear that. I mean, I wonder what's that conversation like when you go in the weight room and you're like, "Hey, pick up that bar, take those plates off, put it in the back of the truck. Where are we taking them?" "Well, we're gonna go up to Blacksmith and we're gonna throw them in the back of a handcart, make it hard on these guys." Like, these dudes are pulling hand carts with chains. They've got plates in the back.
1: Yeah, we didn't hear that part in the first. I mean, but that's pretty amazing.
0: And so this wasn't like your, you know, Highland Alpine Third Ward trek. This was a different. This was another level here.
1: I went on one of those, and I was skipping most of the time. It was so, you know, it was enjoyable to be out there.
0: Yeah.
1: This not the case. There was a lot of work being done.
0: Oh, man, I love that story, though. I mean, and honestly, everybody who saw that and saw the social media pictures are like, that's Bronco. You couldn't find a more Bronco thing to do than that.
1: But
0: and everything had a purpose, though, too.
1: Everything had a purpose, and I love it. I mean, again, knowing the guy from a distance, but just sitting and talking to him, what a good man. And he does. He's trying to teach these guys football, but something way more.
0: All right, coming up tomorrow, we'll be down in Nephi. Bar W Beef, go to exit 222 in Nephi. Bar W Beef, you walk in, it's a beautiful white barn building. You walk in, to your left is the Bar W Grill, to the right is the Bar W Steakhouse. You can't ask for a better meal than what you're going to get at Bar W Grill. And I suggest, if you can, get a reservation, go to the Bar W Steakhouse. Enjoy one of the best steaks you'll ever have.
1: Yeah, that filet, I was jonesing for another one. I got to buy some beef while I'm down there.
0: It's all there for you, Bar W Beef and barwbeef.com, because if you want that beef and you can't get to Nephi, they'll ship it right up to your house. You put it in your freezer, the same steak they're going to serve you down there, it's going to be up there. Hey, appreciate it.
1: Thank you, buddy. It was great being with you up here.
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0: 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Jake Scott, Ben Anderson. It's kind of funny. We were having that conversation off the air, Ben, because if we could start here. I also have teased Christian about something.
1: Okay.
0: But I was watching the cinematic masterpiece that was Dirty Dancing last night, quite by happenstance.
1: Okay. I was going to say, any reason?
0: No, I just flipped by. I was like, Dirty Dancing.
1: Nice.
0: Jennifer Grey at her finest.
1: Swayze, yeah.
0: Our
1: favorite, Jerry Orbach.
0: It's about a family that goes to where do rich New Yorkers go to vacation? It's like notorious for a summer in.
1: It's not the Hamptons.
0: No, it's not the Hamptons. It's a different one. Did you ever watch The Marvelous Mrs. Maisel?
1: Uh-huh.
0: Where did they go?
1: Yeah. It's not.
0: Something like that.
1: Yeah.
0: Anyway.
2: Like that?
0: And you have this dynamic on the movie of the locals and the visitors, right? And I got to thinking... The Catskills. There you go. I got to thinking, do we all have somewhere like that? Don't we? Somewhere where we've vacationed
2: like
0: a few times or we've been or whatever that we identify with like it's our own. But the experience for the local is very different.
1: Yes.
0: Does that make any sense?
1: Uh-huh.
0: Like I tell people the Outer Banks is my second home because I've been spending a week out there every summer for most of my life, right? But the week I spend in the Outer Banks and the week that somebody who actually lives there spends in the Outer Banks or whatever, their lifetime.
1: Different experiences.
0: Totally different experiences.
1: Yeah.
0: Then I thought, we have that, right? I mean, a lot of people probably have that with Park City.
1: Bear Lake.
0: You know, people, but everybody has some. Yeah, Bear Lake for you. Great.
1: Yeah.
0: I mean, but the people who actually live in Bear Lake.
1: Right.
0: Much different.
1: They
0: experience.
1: See me come up 2 days before Memorial Day.
0: They
1: every
0: view
1: year,
0: you very
1: like,
0: differently.
1: Oh, man, this guy's back. Because he foretells everyone else coming back. You know,
0: yeah.
1: And that's the worst. That's the worst beginning. I mean, it's all summer there, but yes, to your point.
0: Or maybe, I mean, it could be on the micro, you know, maybe it's a neighborhood. I was chatting with a neighbor yesterday whose grandma lived in our neighborhood. And so he, like, had experience with our neighborhood coming over as a kid. I don't know. It's kind of people do it a lot with Hawaii.
1: Mm-hmm.
0: I'm probably guilty of it, too. Where you visit Hawaii and then you come back talking, you know, it's aloha this and aloha that.
1: Yeah.
0: And, you know. The you are viewed much differently in Hawaii
1: than you view yourself. Yeah,
0: than you view. Yeah, right. So I don't know. But Christian, I was listening to Scotty G and the coach today, and they played Morgan Scalley's media availability from yesterday. The very same media availability that we played yesterday, and somehow the like that stayed in it. If you recall. Christian played like that during the Morgan Scalley replay, which was very funny. But to hear it again on Hanson, or excuse me, Scotty G and the coach, I did laugh out loud.
1: So
0: I did. I thought it was very funny to hear it again. And I don't know how it got there.
1: Let me reveal how the sausage is made a little bit. Christian, I assume we got that audio from the U itself?
3: Correct.
1: That was sent out by their media department. Shout out to their media people who email it out. Now, we did have reporters up there. Bartle was up there. Furlong was up there. I saw Furlong in the videos. But they aren't necessarily up there with, like, high-quality audio recording equipment that you want to parlay to radio.
0: Yeah.
1: Sometimes they just get it to transcribe and write their stories, et cetera, or put it on social media. So the U sends it to us. Christian pulls the video. Christian then has to pull the audio from the video, turn it into an MP3 from an MP4 to play it over the air. So that file you probably did save somewhere that Lloyd today could have had access to and played your original, you know, rip of the audio from the video. However, and this is, I'm not trying to dunk on Lloyd here, Lloyd just went back to our show and pulled our audio that went live over the radio, hence like that.
0: No,
1: Making it in.
2: Like that?
3: Way off.
1: That's not
3: way
1: what happened?
0: No, no, no. All right.
3: You're no Batman. You're no Sherlock. No,
1: okay, because that seems like the logical answer.
0: No, Christian played the file live from the computer on our show, which rolled into Adobe, which he then cut and pasted and saved as the saved version of our interview on.
1: So I had it backwards.
3: Yeah, well, so typically, you know, there are like MP4 to MP3 converters, mm-hmm, right? But the free ones, the MP4 can only be a certain size.
1: And those 7 or 8 minute videos are enormous.
3: Right. They're too long to run through the converter. So to save time, get them ready on air.
1: You run it live off of the computer?
3: I play it live off the computer.
1: Oh, wow.
3: Yeah. Risky, I know.
1: That is risky.
3: Look,
1: yeah,
3: guys, I do what I got to do
0: for
3: the show.
0: He does it for a living. I'm not going to complain. He just...
1: It makes our life easier, sure.
0: Yeah, right. But that version, because he played the
1: becomes
0: like that,
1: the source.
0: Becomes the source.
3: I forgot that I had played
0: but
3: that
0: listen,
3: during our show, so
0: no,
3: I saved that.
0: It was amazing. I'm not even being critical. You should do that every time.
1: Uh-huh.
0: I mean, it's nothing but cross promotion for our show.
1: I totally agree.
0: With Scotty and Coach's great listeners. Hopefully they got a laugh because there's got to be a bunch of overlap. You know what I'm saying?
1: I would hope so.
3: Well, Lloyd was in a meeting when that went over
0: so
3: there.
0: So was Alex's fault.
3: So he did not know. He might know now.
1: Because
3: so he might say something.
1: We have actually discussed when it is and is not appropriate to play that drop during interviews, specifically.
0: Oh, that's not an interview. That's just
1: but
0: playing
1: But no,
0: sound.
1: Exactly right. No, I'm just saying we have had this conversation of when do you play it and when do you not play it. If we have some newcomer from Kansas on the phone talking Darren Peterson and he says like that, we're not going to drop a like that over his interview because
2: like
1: he
2: that?
1: Doesn't know or she doesn't know what the joke is. But for our listeners who are in the 5 o'clock hour hearing Morgan Scally talk in a press conference and he says it and they hear it and it triggers that little earworm in your brain and you think like that and Jake pauses and looks at the camera, you wait for it. And I do. I'm with you. I think that's an appropriate time to play it.
3: Napolis texted me. He said, hey, did you play that during the Morgan Scally interview? I was like, oh, crap.
0: Sure
3: yeah,
0: did.
3: I did.
0: Sure
3: and
0: did.
3: Said,
1: and then I
3: oh,
1: saved
3: I thought
1: it.
3: I was making it up. I swear I heard it. I should have told Alex he's just hearing things.
0: I had a good laugh. It was funny. Shout out to Scotty G and the coach who were up in Logan today for the Utah State Media Day. I don't know why the Pac-12 didn't throw together a media day. I get it that they're not swimming in dough probably, but like – you know, the conference room at the, I don't even know what they're calling the hotels out there. The Nugget in Wendover, probably, you know, you get something, right? Throw
1: they
0: it
1: had
0: together.
1: Other things going on today.
0: But, you know, I think it's smart. I thought it was smart when BYU did it to put your best foot forward when you don't have the opportunity as a conference. And that's what they did with Scotty and Coach today. So all that great content is at KSLSports.com.
1: And I'm not sure a conference made up of Boise State, Colorado State, Fresno State, San Diego State, Utah State. Is that everybody in the Mountain West right now for football?
0: Texas State.
1: I'm not sure that is the media following that's going to send representatives from every market. We would.
0: Well, the Mountain West used to, so I don't know why this conference wouldn't.
1: I guess they could. But I wonder if that's dwindling.
0: I thought I always enjoyed Mountain West media days. They will have some sort. I would imagine that this is transition and they don't have the central fundage and Oregon State and Washington State probably don't want to pony up the dough. I would guess it'll come back as this new league goes forward. I actually think it's a pretty good football league.
1: Yeah. It's fine.
0: I mean, we're not talking about – I don't think it's as good as the Big 12, but I think some of these teams would finish toward the middle or top of the Big 12. Boise State's supposed to be back. I don't know if you want to believe that propaganda. I hope it doesn't happen. But you listed off a handful of good football programs, and I'll throw Utah State under Bronco in there.
1: Absolutely. Yeah, no question. They're one of the better teams in the – I know they're not picked to be one of the better teams in the Pac-12 this year, but they soon will be.
0: And you know what? And – maybe I'm embarrassed by this or should be, but Bronco being at Utah State makes them more interesting the same way that when Gary was at Utah State, it makes them more interesting. No offense to Matt Wells or Brent Guy or any of the other names in our sphere who did but Matt Wells did a fine job. Mm-hmm. At Utah State. I think Bronco having his, I don't even know what you want to call his third chapter, third act or whatever, in Logan is super interesting, I think. Having him been at BYU for so long.
1: Unabashed Bronco believer. I listened to that interview earlier today, and it's just classic Bronco. He's just pretty buttoned up and no nonsense, and there's real value there, and I think Utah State can use that, and I think he'll have success. But, yeah, where Bronco is so interesting is, you know, Matt Wells jumped, Gary jumped after they had success at Utah State, going to, what was it, Texas Tech or going to Wisconsin. Bronco has essentially said he's not doing that, or it doesn't seem like he's doing that. Yeah. We will see.
0: He did that in New Mexico, too.
1: I'm with you. Yeah. We will see. Maybe he does. But, yeah, Bronco is such an established institution here in the state of Utah, or at least has so much familiarity, that I'm with you. I think Bronco makes Utah State far more interesting than, oh, we hired the guy who was at Eastern Cincinnati who had a bunch of success, and the athletic director or the president of the school knows him. So this is, you know, so we're going to bring them in. No, Bronco is an A-plus hire, and B is going to, you know, have Utah State playing very good football very soon.
0: So, yeah, I do. I think I hope he has success up there. I mean, it'd be pretty cool if we had the three major programs, and, you know, we'll see what Coach Kerr does at Weber, and I don't mean to leave Christian's Thunderbirds out of the convo, but if those three teams had really good years, that doesn't happen all the time. So if that happened this year, that'd be cool.
1: The hard part for Utah State might be that six wins is a good year.
0: Well, yeah, Broncos teams always get much better in the second year. So I don't know. I don't know where to set the bar for the Aggies, too. I don't know enough about their roster either. I got the impression they got a lot of turnover again.
1: As does everybody.
0: Yeah,
1: but Bronco's good at this. Again, Bronco's a really good coach. Bronco not just managed a difficult situation in BYU that he took over with responsibilities beyond winning football games. It was also cleaning up a program and restoring BYU to have kind of a vision. And as we said, he turned that to an 11. He maybe went even a little overboard with it, but he also won a bunch of games. And now, though, you look at, you know, a non-conference schedule that includes on the road at Washington and at Utah. They play Troy. They go at Boise State. That's a tough one. Home against Washington State, at Texas State, home against Colorado State, home against Fresno State, at SDSU, at Oregon State, home against Boise State. First of all, I agree with you. That's a pretty fun Mountain West Conference
0: schedule.
1: Yeah, it's a
0: good league.
1: Like, those are cool teams. There is some interest there.
0: Texas State apparently has a baller at quarterback.
1: Hey, Oregon State and Washington State were very legitimate Pac-12 teams when Utah was in the Pac-12.
0: Well, Oregon State isn't that anymore. I believe in today's poll they were picked last, if memory serves, or something along those lines.
1: But interesting teams.
0: I agree, yeah.
1: So, I mean, I agree this is an interesting conference.
0: I wish that the two leagues would just have combined, because having a league with two teams wasn't a thing. It was weird that that was the league that survived for branding reasons. It doesn't make a whole lot of sense to me. I wish they would have all just become the Mountain West Conference. But if this is the outcome with Gonzaga in basketball That's pretty good.
1: Eight-team conference is a little goofy.
0: Hey, UNLV needs to come to their senses, and we'll get, by the way, to the settlement, which happened. But UNLV needs to come to their senses and come over, in my opinion. But it's not bad. A lot of state schools for a league that turned its nose up on state schools, or at least California state schools, forever.
1: Their heads above water. And that's where they needed to be.
0: And should be an interesting product.
1: Yeah. I agree. Yeah.
0: There are a bunch of good games in that league. And we'll, you know, Scotty G will have it all covered for you, top to bottom, with the great Utah State Aggie coverage.
1: Yep.
0: And where do you want to start today, Ben?
1: Do we want to start with that? I mean, we're talking Pac-12. We don't talk a ton of Pac-12. But we can start with the fact that the deal is done. The Pac-12 exists. They've separated from the Mountain West Conference officially, and that part of it's over. I think, you know, I wonder if was one of the reasons why they didn't have a media day, a true conference media day, if this was still lingering. But officially now, that legal saga is over.
0: I'm not that familiar with the details exactly of the settlement.
1: I don't know if we have that many details out yet.
0: I will only say that this needed to happen. I get holding a grudge and bad feelings. I get those impulses. But in the world of college football and college sports in general, it's all so changing so rapidly. They just have to, you know, make their agreements and move on and try and figure out how to survive. I mean, honestly, if you're in the Mountain West shoes, you're just trying to scramble and to still exist. And that's exactly what the Pac-12 was doing several years ago. So you got to get the hard feelings aside and just move on. That said, I do feel like if the captain of the Titanic had called somebody to the deck after it hit the iceberg, you know, and handed that somebody the captain's hat and said, "Here you go, sailor," and then ran to the lifeboat and just sailed off. I feel like that's what Craig Thompson did to Gloria Navarez.
1: Okay.
0: Craig's like, I'm retiring.
1: Yeah.
0: Let's hire somebody new. They're going to take this job, and it might be a little unsettled, but it's a pretty good league.
1: Everyone, your new captain. Yeah.
0: She comes in. I interviewed her at Mountain West Media Days. Extremely impressive person. Mm-hmm. I came away very impressed with her. But she apparently was too nice, because her fatal mistake was letting Oregon State and Washington State piggyback onto your football schedule and play your teams, just abide their time to sink that knife right into your back.
1: She let a fox into the hen house.
0: She let a fox into the hen house, and now the league that she is in charge of is not the same as the job that she took at the beginning.
1: This boat is half underwater.
0: Here you go.
1: This boat is standing on end reason.
0: I'm sure Craig was like, no, I don't know what you're talking about, dude. They said it's unsinkable. I'll see you later.
1: Where are you going? See ya. Per NevadaSportsNet.com, the Mountain West Conference was seeking about $155 million in penalties. $100 million total, $20 million per school that left the Mountain West Conference for the Pac-12, plus an additional $55 million in poaching penalties.
0: Nice.
1: To get to $155 million. The terms of this settlement have not been released. We will see if we ever get the official numbers here, because again, is it $50 million?
0: Yeah.
1: Is it $100 million? Is it $150 million?
0: And who the Pac-12 has to pay
1: just
0: what?
1: Saved five? Yeah, who's paying what? Who's gaining money here? Who's losing money here? Who's going to be able to survive? But to your credit, this is exactly what you said was going to happen. You know, these penalties are not ironclad, but they are guardrails for, we're going to make it hurt if you leave, and we probably aren't going to expect you to pay the whole number, but we're going to set a high mark and hope to get some of it. And that's probably exactly what happened.
0: And it's a good thing. I think, you know, we'll see. I mean, we'll see how much it is, but it's a good thing for everybody involved. And I think Utah State, honestly, is right where they want to be.
1: So is the value here only that the Pac-12 is a more reputable name historically than the Mountain West?
0: You hit it right on the head, because from what I can tell, yes. And that doesn't make a whole lot of sense to me. Other than you also get to trim off some schools that you have no interest in really associating and aren't bringing anything to the table.
1: Okay. That's fair. Honestly, that's my question.
0: I think those, from what I can tell, are the two advantages. I don't think the branding does anything. I think it's way more about the, well, we're tired of putting up with, I don't know, Nevada.
1: Sure, whatever.
0: Whatever, yeah. It is. And remember, Boise State had some hard feelings with a lot of the other universities in the league. So it wouldn't surprise me if internal politics played a role in it, where it was like, okay, well, we're Boise State and we've been looking to leave for a long time, so we're going to side on the same side as Washington State and Oregon State, and they have all the money anyway, so good times. And then, you know, Utah State follows, because Utah State's been trying to climb the conference ladder for my entire life, Ben. How many different leagues has Utah State been in since the 90s? They've been independent. They've been in the Big West. They've been in the WAC. They've been in the Mountain West. Am I leaving one out?
1: Not to my knowledge, but it's possible. And now the Pac-12.
0: I mean, they've been climbing, trying to get more clout from a conference standpoint for a long, long time. Not a shock they'd be open to it. And then on and on. Fresno State is, maybe branding does matter. They've been dying to be in the Pac-12 forever. San Diego State and the same thing. So maybe it does. But I would bet it more has to do with trimming the fat. I just can't believe some of these other words. Like, why would Air Force stay?
1: Unrelated. Well, I guess relatedly, but not that it has a lot of touch points locally. Here is who is still in the Mountain West Conference, if you have forgotten, or what the new Mountain West Conference looks like, because we just talked about who the eight-team Pac-12 is. Mountain West is now New Mexico, UNLV, Air Force, Hawaii, North Dakota State, they made the jump, Wyoming, Nevada, UTEP, San Jose State, and Northern Illinois. So there's 10 teams.
0: Yeah. So Boise State was tired of Wyoming crying, so they're not going to stay with Wyoming.
1: Yeah, no one likes Wyoming.
0: Or New Mexico, or these other schools that seemingly don't have the...
1: They should rebrand the Mountain West Conference the Mound 10, T-E-N, because there's 10 teams. The Mound 10 West Conference.
0: But that's not the same job Gloria took, which was my point.
1: Right. She thought she was getting into, not Coca-Cola, but...
0: But
1: like,
0: an ascending conference, and it did not turn out.
1: She was getting into Mountain Dew.
0: Yeah.
1: And it turns out it was, you know, less than Hawaiian Punch.
0: I just find, you know, Craig Thompson, that's good timing, bro. You know, like that retirement came just the right time for you, dude.
1: Saw the writing on the wall.
0: I don't know.
1: Saw the iceberg.
0: Yeah, I'm going to hand it to somebody before they know.
1: It does make all of this college football conversation so silly to me because, again, especially locally, and I'm not slamming anyone locally for whatever bumper sticker you had on your car, but like... The branding of the Pac-12 was held so tightly by fans here locally, and what that meant versus being a Mountain West Conference team or being an independent team, how important that was. And now we give this same like aura to the Big Ten or the SEC of just like, it's sacred. These leagues are so different. And I get why they're different because the quality of team is there for the most part. But, I mean, the Pac-12 compared to what it was just 4 years ago, was totally unrecognizable.
0: Listen, you want to know one of the saddest parts of the devaluization of, or I guess, what am I looking for? The ignoring of academics, or that being a part of it, that no longer being a critical part of the conversation is really, really important for this reason, or was.
1: Mm-hmm.
0: Well, let me ask you this first. What is the Ivy League? What is the definition of what makes an Ivy League school an Ivy League school?
1: What is it?
0: It's an athletic conference.
1: Right.
0: It's an athletic conference. Right. Nothing more.
1: Ivy is not the plant growing on the side of the building. It's four teams. IV, which is Roman numerals, for the original four teams that were in the Ivy Leagues.
0: The Ivy League is an athletic conference.
1: Yeah.
0: When academics used to matter, who you associated with mattered academically, even though it was something as silly as an athletic conference. The Utah getting into the Pac-12 was the best thing that ever happened to that university for nothing that has to do with football. You should look at it now, Ben. Their law school jumped into the top tier of law schools. I happen to know that because my wife is a law school graduate, so we pay attention to such things. But I would guess if you looked at their engineering department, if you looked at their all of their departments, honestly, I bet they've taken a huge leap in the last whatever it's been 15 years or certainly before, you know, this new association. Is that stuff mattered? I mean, you could talk about the Pac-10 being snobby, and they were, but that is why, because you get attached to these other universities.
1: Yes.
0: And all of a sudden it's sink or swim. If they pull you down, your reputation academically goes down. Well, along the way, they decided that we no longer care about that.
1: That doesn't matter.
0: We no longer care about any of that. And so now we move on with football conferences or whatever. But I will tell you, and we'll see where Utah goes academically, because maybe now it's just so broken it has the association just has nothing to do with your academics. But being in the Big 12 is worse for Utah academically than being in the Pac-12 was. You do not get the same boon from associating with
1: Berkeley.
0: Well, yeah, Berkeley and Stanford on the Pac-12 side, but or even UCLA or USC.
1: Sure.
0: You know, Iowa State is not that.
1: Correct. Kansas State.
0: Kansas State is not that. Kansas is not that. You know, honestly, what's the best academic school in the league right now? It's probably BYU.
1: Yeah.
0: Might be BYU by a ways.
1: Mm-hmm.
0: So, I don't know. I wish academics still mattered. but I don't think they do anymore.
1: I'm seeing some debate of whether or not Ivy League is IV now on
0: the I have never heard that before, I'll be honest, but I haven't heard lots of
1: stuff. Common folk etymology attributes the name to the Roman numeral for four, asserting that there was such a sports league originally with four members. Now people are saying maybe that's not accurate. So I don't know.
0: Isn't that crazy, though?
1: But regardless, it is. It was a conference. It was an athletic conference.
0: But that gets so misconstrued. That's the one Karl Malone used to say.
1: Yeah.
0: Misconstrued. That everyone thinks that's an academic thing. Yeah. Like, oh, I made it into an Ivy League school. It's like the same thing as saying, oh, I made it into a Sun Belt school.
1: Yeah. I'm in the Mountain West, pal.
0: I got into a Conference USA school.
1: It's a Big Sky program. What?
0: What?
1: Yeah.
0: What are you talking about?
1: Yeah.
0: But that still matters to the ACC, by the way, which is why Cal and Stanford are in the ACC.
1: Right. And were, despite geographically making no sense, did make sense academically.
0: Uh-huh.
1: But good for Utah State for having this done.
0: Yep. All right. Top three stories coming up next. Stay tuned. 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
4: For Utah, it's offense and maybe defensive line, but primarily the offensive line. 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

0: Jake and Ben, 97.5, the KSL Sports Zone. Jake Scott, Ben Anderson. 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
1: Number one is Jake's favorite topic. The coaches poll is out. BYU and Utah both crack.
0: BYU comes in at 15, Utah at 21. I do have a tough time taking preseason polls all that seriously, let alone preseason coaches poll. But it does give you kind of where you start in the national, from the national perspective, right? The farther you have to climb, the more difficult it is, right? I mean, Utah in 2004 had to climb from totally out of the rankings by a mile, not by a mile, but out of the rankings all the way up to wherever they landed at the end.
2: Texas Tech comes in quickly at 12, the other another Big 12 school, and then Houston comes in at number 24. So there are four Big 12 teams.
0: Pretty good representation. Ranked. It's kind of an argument not to go to 24-team playoff, if you ask me.
2: Uh-huh. Absolutely. Yeah, man, can't wait to watch Houston and Iowa really battle it out for that last place game in the college football playoff. No, I'm with you. I saw this morning and got immediately mad at you because I thought, oh, Jake has made me really devalue this. I used to like care about these types of things, and you have so belittled them that I've started to buy into your propaganda or whatever it is.
0: Good.
2: Because I am still a stupid person, and I still, early in the college football season, will be scrolling through CBS, Fox, whatever, whoever's carrying these games, ESPN, and see, oh, these two teams have little tiny numbers next to their name. That means they're good teams. So I'm going to watch this game over what other game is on. And the truth is, these don't mean anything, and you're right about that. But at least I was tricked into thinking that this game meant a little bit more.
0: It's the little number.
2: It's a little number. Yeah, it's just a little number.
0: It's the same reason that we all call ourselves college basketball experts when we open our bracket.
2: Mm-hmm.
0: Well, it's, that little number says that says number two right there.
2: It's the reason people pay to have a little blue check mark on their Twitter account. It doesn't actually mean anything.
0: Uh-uh.
2: It doesn't signify any real value anymore. Now, you can't necessarily buy your ranking here. But it's not based on a whole lot. It's based on some information we have from last year, the quality of players we think you have this year. But obviously, there's no rhyme or reason because there's never been a poll that was perfect at the beginning of the year that was at the end of the year. And I know that's not necessarily what it's trying to do. But yes, it's mostly a trick to get you to think the little number matters.
0: Number 15. Oh, you know. Just looking at it, the Big Ten teams in the top 10, Ohio State at 1, Oregon at 2, Indiana comes in at 6, and then SEC teams, you have Georgia at 3, Texas at 4, let's see here, where Oklahoma at 8, Ole Miss at 10.
2: A&M at 8.
0: A&M, sorry.
2: Oklahoma 9.
0: And then Ole Miss at 10.
2: How about Alabama in the top 10?
0: My brain is not firing on all cylinders today. Should they be?
2: No,
0: they haven't begged their way into the playoff last year.
2: But that would have been sacrilege under Saban. I mean, a non-top 10 Alabama team would have been a significant drop-off for a Saban-led team most years. And DeBoer's there. Is this his third year now?
0: Yes. I think honestly,
2: and I don't think anyone's like, oh my gosh, Alabama, what a fall. I think that's about what you expect.
0: Okay, can we go conspiracy theory here? Was there motive in the timing of Nick Saban's surprise retirement? That, wow, Alabama doesn't exactly have the built-in advantages that they used to.
2: Mm-hmm.
0: It was sure nice when we could just bid on all the players that we wanted and they would come play here and we'd be three deep.
2: Secretly. Under the table.
0: Right. And now all the rules are changing. And so I'm going to get out now because my edge is gone.
2: Yep.
0: Because everybody can pay players now. And there are schools out there with way more resources, believe it or not,
2: than little Alabama.
0: Than the University of Alabama.
2: Yep.
0: So I don't know if that timing is coincidental, but I don't know if Alabama has the ability to be a top you know, perennial top five team all the time anymore. I don't think that's a thing. In fact, look over the last probably if we want to take 2-3 year sample size, all these teams at the top, that's probably a pretty good idea. The teams that have all the resources.
2: Ohio State and Oregon?
0: Ohio State, Oregon.
2: Georgia.
0: Georgia probably Texas. Has a lot. Texas.
2: And Notre Dame.
0: And Indiana.
2: And Indiana. Yeah, you're right. Top six are all loaded, loaded schools.
0: Miami's kind of a funny one because are they really for real? And then we're kind of out of perennial territory because A&M and Oklahoma aren't perennial top whatever anymore. So, yeah, I think those top six teams right there that have been the top six teams for basically the last 3 years, that's probably a pretty good idea where all the support, all the resources are.
2: Now, on the flip side of that, where there are some outliers here, and we had so many calls that wanted us to become 97.5, the Big Ten zone, Michigan has dropped to number 16. Which is probably low compared to their resources, but of course, you've got a new head coach, you've got new coordinators, it makes sense that they would drop some. But you know what? Along those lines, I'm surprised Utah is actually at 21, considering the amount of turnover that Utah has.
0: LSU is at 13, meanwhile Ole Miss is at 10.
2: Mm-hmm.
0: The Lane Train.
2: Yep.
0: Who, unfortunately, isn't on social media anymore.
2: Ole Miss has Chambliss, though, right? He's Trinidad Chambliss. He's supposed to be the best quarterback this year in the country, so they get a little boost there.
0: All right, what's next?
1: Number two, Ted Cruz is urging the Senate to pass the Protect College Sports Act today.
0: Christian's guy.
2: Teddy?
0: Yeah.
2: Zodiac?
0: Trying to push it over the line. He's not the Zodiac. It was his dad who killed Kennedy.
2: Oh, killed Kennedy.
0: Yeah.
2: No, there are other people who think Ted looks like the Zodiac also. Zodiac obviously would have been, is probably long dead. Ted Cruz is still like
0: I'll tell
2: in
0: you
2: his
0: what.
2: Working prime.
0: Grayson Allen looks just like Ted Cruz, but what? 30 years younger, 40 years younger,
2: yeah,
0: whatever it is.
2: So
0: they're trying to push this over the line. They got to do it this week, right?
2: Yes. Otherwise, they go on break, and then there's a chance it doesn't happen until December or later. So here are quickly some of the things, again, to kind of remind everybody of what's actually in this bill. They want to set the limit of teams that can be in a conference at 19. They want to make sure that multimedia rights holders provide a signed certification of intercollegiate athletic association designated enforcement entity, basically saying that the money that you're getting from your media rights is not paying players, it's going and getting split amongst everybody. The other interesting thing that Steve Bartle brought up on our show yesterday, which kind of feels fishy to me, is the retention pool. The $22.5 million retention pool that teams can use only to bring back the players that were on their roster last year. I don't think there are a lot of teams that can have the $20 million pool that they can go out and shop, essentially in free agency for transfer players.
0: Let alone 40.
2: Then let alone 40 or 48, whatever the number is. And then also have $22.5 million for retention to keep your own players. I think there are going to be schools that either have to be, we're only a transfer portal school or we're only a retention school. We can't be both. But the who's who, Ohio State, Notre Dame, Indiana, all these teams we just mentioned 5 minutes ago that are in the top six plus the Michigans, et cetera, of the world, they can both go shopping and be retaining. And that will separate the true rich people. I'm a little fishy about that. I think that might hurt college football.
0: Well, how can I put it? I talked to Brian Santiago. We did. Mm-hmm. A group of us did. And I asked him what the holdup was, if everybody was eager to do something about this unsustainable thing in college football. And he gave a great answer. And he said that people don't want to give up their edge. So there has to be a concession. If you're going to put a limit on what these universities can spend, you're taking away their edge. And they're not going to agree to that. You have to do something to get these other universities on board. So, yeah, if you're saying that the big money schools can...
2: Are still going to have an edge.
0: Are still going to have an edge.
2: Financially. Yeah,
0: that just is the case. I mean, you got to do something to get it over the hump. And it wasn't going to get over the hump without the Big Ten and the SEC. It just wasn't going to happen.
2: Yeah.
0: So you've got to, and I don't know directly that this is a horse trade. I don't want to start rumors, but you've got to concede something to get it there. I was shocked it happened. That they got on board.
2: Agreed. And then I think it's fair to ask, why did everyone suddenly get on board? Did something happen, like this retention number, come in that made them all feel like, oh, this looks like guardrails, but it ain't guardrails.
0: Right.
2: This is just actually making the rich richer. I think it's fair to be very skeptical of it if
0: sure.
2: you're a Big 12 or an ACC fan.
0: Oh, it's
2: or
0: not
2: Mountain West or anyone else.
0: It's not ideal for anybody not in the big money category. But
2: so to go back to our conversation yesterday
0: what you gotta
2: of
0: do.
2: The office where they're fighting over the budget surplus, whether
0: yeah.
2: or not you're getting office chairs or a copier, and it's better to get something rather than nothing. Maybe these aren't even office chairs. Maybe nothing is better. It's fair to be a little skeptical of the NCAA,
0: oh.
2: who has dragged their feet on this historically.
0: Well,
2: and I know this is not the NCAA.
0: It's
2: this
0: not
2: is
0: something
2: this
0: else.
2: Is Cruz and Cantwell, but it's fair to be skeptical.
0: No, does
2: this is probably not a cure-all.
0: Does Utah love that? So. Probably not.
2: No,
0: but you got to get on board to get started somewhere, because you know I believe Mark Harlan when he says this is not sustainable. It's probably not.
2: I agree.
0: I think it's that was the motivation for the Otro Capital deal.
2: Mm-hmm. Clearly.
0: Which, by the way, did you see that idea, the private equity idea, is going to get the head of FIFA sacked? You've been following that story?
2: Well, he tried to sell FIFA, right? He tried to sell the World
0: Cup?
2: No,
0: he tried to bring in a private equity partner in the World Cup.
2: Uh-huh.
0: It's the same thing you talked
2: to him. Same thing, yep.
0: And it's going to get him, he's in some hot water, might not get reelected.
2: Because there's real blowback.
0: In the world's greatest scam job, might have blown it over some private equity. All right, next.
1: Number three, you touched on it last segment, but the Pac-12 and Mountain West have agreed to a settlement.
2: They have settled all their pending litigation, which was how much the Mountain West Conference felt it was owed by the Pac-12 for both actually schools departing the Mountain West Conference, which hurts the value of the Mountain West, plus the penalty of just being poached in the first place, which was roughly all combined about $155 million.
0: You know who's bummed today? The law firms representing the
2: no
0: Pac-12
2: kidding.
0: And the Mountain West Conference. They're super bummed. They're like, oh, man, we're hoping this thing was going to go on for years.
2: Drag out and then give us a percentage of a huge settlement.
0: Yeah, let's do that.
2: Why did we get this wrapped up so quickly?
0: What?
2: There are billable hours left on the table.
0: I think everybody else is probably happy about it. You put it in the rear view, try not to be so bitter, and make the best of your new situation. I mean, I brought up the question earlier, why would UNLV stay? And the answer really is, and I've heard there are some examples of this out there, but that the UNLV wants to be the big school.
2: The big dog.
0: They want to be the big school in the league. They want the conference headquarters mm-hmm. in Las Vegas. They want to be the center of the universe. And so... okay, good on you.
2: If you feel like you can be by far the biggest school, have the headquarters. Again, we've talked about Hamilton. Jefferson wanted the nation's capital to be Washington, D.C.
0: Be in Virginia.
2: And Hamilton wanted the banks to be in New York. And they were like, okay, cool, good deal. It kind of helped everyone. Nevada here saying that, yeah, we want us to be the headquarters.
0: Uh-huh.
2: Could be beneficial for them, especially if they can win, because actually there's a chance if you win, you get a chance to get to the college football playoff now if you feel like you can be better than the other teams in the conference.
0: In all honesty, you'd probably have to pry Montana and Montana State out of the Big Sky, because they probably love it.
2: Mm-hmm.
0: We're the big fish.
2: Yeah, absolutely.
0: We've got the interest. We're the ones calling the shots.
2: There was an argument for BYU to go back to the Mountain West Conference because you could have run the league
0: right.
2: as long as you wanted, been the big dog in the league. But is it better to be the big dog in a small league? Or, I mean, BYU's proving it can be a big dog in the Big 12 as well. But, you know, is it better to just be off in a bigger league? I would tell you most teams want to be in a bigger league.
0: I'm not so sure.
2: Boise State would jump from the Pac-12 to the Big 12.
0: Sure. Yeah.
2: Even if they look like the perceived big dog right now in football, in the Mountain West Conference, or in the Pac-12.
0: Idaho went back to the Big Sky.
2: Yeah. No, it's not for everybody.
0: We'll see. North Dakota State could very easily go back to play FCS.
2: Yes, yeah.
0: I don't know. Idaho did, yeah.
2: Mm-hmm.
0: All right. Stay tuned. 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

0: Jacob Ben, 97.5, the KSL Sports Zone. Jake Scott, Ben Anderson. Yeah, I was telling Ben off the air, the commute on the freeway yesterday was something. Ben, with the fire that was going to jump over the freeway,
1: yeah,
0: down
1: scary.
0: There on the northeast side of the valley?
1: Over by
0: Parley's Canyon.
1: By Tanner Park.
0: So, yeah, I was on the Tanner Park side of the freeway. But apparently the fire response was awesome, and the damage, you know, it didn't jump the freeway and all that, but the commute was altered.
1: Hey, man. First responders. Salute.
0: Yeah, and they're really good at that.
1: They are good at it.
0: Yeah. The fire down here on the Capitol that we saw that one day, I'm shocked that did not get a house.
1: Yeah.
0: I mean, so.
1: Yeah, they kept it contained.
0: Again, those people are super good at what they do. Be careful out there. That the one in central Utah is still getting worse, right?
1: Yep.
0: Rough. Summer in the West is tough.
1: Yep, it is.
0: And we didn't have that great of a winter.
1: At all.
0: Let's hope
1: see what the Super El Nino does.
0: A little better winter.
1: Yeah.
0: Is it a good thing that we're in the... Well, I guess did the feds kick the can down the road with the Colorado River thing?
1: I know there's been some
0: pushback. Agreement?
1: Yeah.
0: Well, I think we missed a great dry summer to just cut off
1: everybody
0: below us.
1: keep our water here.
0: The Arizona, Nevada, and California. I'm sorry, you guys are in real trouble. Lake Powell's going to be full again.
1: Hope it rains. Yeah, right.

0: I bet that, you know, it's what the movie Chinatown is about, right? Mm-hmm. I bet that little piece of law has created a lot of controversy during the existence of this country. You imagine the guy in like the 1800s that just dams up the stream and be like, I'm sorry, Larry.
1: Don't know what to tell you. Your farm's worthless. Or your transport business is completely worthless.
0: You were pretty stoked about that soybean farm, huh?
1: Well, yeah. Yeah, your animals have nothing to drink out of. I don't know what to tell you.
0: Yeah. So, anyway.
1: No, you're right. It's exactly what Chinatown's about.
0: Yeah, that's my hot take, though. I think we should just cut off Southern California and Nevada altogether.
1: Okay.
0: Could we get away with it?
1: We don't play them in college football anymore, so.
0: Oh, bingo. Man, if you thought we're still in the Pac-12, maybe they'd be a little more amenable.
1: Yeah, but no reason
0: to. So maybe for that reason you have to include Arizona, so only cut out Southern California and Nevada.
1: Mm-hmm.
0: So we'll pipe it around into Arizona.
1: Snake it down to Arizona and Arizona State.
0: Yeah.
1: Okay. That's me.
0: Sports rules the world, man.
1: Seems like that.
0: Phoenix gets to exist.
2: Like that?
0: San Diego, sorry about that. Good luck with desalination. Didn't think you'd get water rights takes on a sports show, did you?
1: Well, that's why we're different.
0: Indeed. All right, stay tuned.
1: Speaking of Arizona State.
0: Speaking of Arizona State, we'll get our next guest's opinion on the Colorado River water rights. Michelle Gardner from the Arizona Republic is going to join us to talk what Dilly Dilly's got going on there in Tempe. Stay tuned. 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
10: 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And that includes his first year when he had Taysom Hill and Jamal Williams. This is as good of a complete team. Now, I know there's some question marks at wide receiver. Totally get that. But I also look at it from the depth. They've got it. The quality, the high-end play.

0: Bears. 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I just think this team is absolutely loaded, and we're going to see it on display.
1: And the questions will get answered quickly. 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They'll become more than just a name on a page. And then on Utah's side, nationally, both teams ranked in the top 25. BYU considered a contender, and Utah a dark horse. You guys are in the conversation. Now it's just go do it.
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0: Jacob Ed, 97.5, the KSL Sports Zone. It's time to talk some Arizona State football as we preview the upcoming Big 12 schedule for the Utes and the Cougs. She covers Arizona State for the Arizona Republic. She's Michelle Gardner with us here on Jake and Ben. Hi, Michelle. How are you?
1: Hey, Michelle.
2: I'm great. How are you?
1: We're doing terrific. As you get ready for the season, is it dominated by quarterback battle conversation at Arizona State, or is there a bigger conversation out there?
2: No, that's pretty much it. I mean, this kind of feels like, you know, going into the 2024 season when Sam Leavitt was the transfer that everybody expected to be the quarterback, but nobody would say it. So, yes, we all expect it to be Cutter Bowley, but Kenny Dillingham isn't saying as much. But in that regard, yes.
0: How much juice to the program did the season 2 years ago give Arizona State? Combine that with Dillingham and obviously his energy. How much more juice does the program have now with, I guess, the community, fans, all of that, compared to maybe a few years under Herm?
2: Oh, it's completely different. Completely different vibe. I think the one thing, you know, Kenny is invested. He's got the long-term contract. He's from here. I just think that when you've got a coach that you know is all in, that makes a big difference. And it's easier for businesses, for fans. It's easier for them to be all in because they can see how all in he is. So, you know, you look at their fundraising. They're about to break ground on a new indoor football facility that's going to be state-of-the-art. Season tickets are nearly sold out. They sold out every home game last year. So I think that run 2 years ago, I mean, nobody does what Kenny did in a second year. You don't go from 3-9 to 11-3 and winning a Big 12 title overnight. That just doesn't happen. I mean, but that was like instant credibility right there. So now everybody is saying, look what Kenny can do if he's got the resources and the backing. He really didn't have a lot of that back then, and he still won a title. So the whole feel of the program is unbelievably different than it was 2 years ago.
1: Michelle, can you put a finger on what that is? Because the first time I talked to Kenny Dillingham, it sounded a little familiar. We talked to a lot of, you know, seemingly, not to sound derogatory, but used car salesmen, head coaches who come and go and promise, you know, everything and have these, you know, kind of cliche sayings. And I got a little bit of that from Kenny, and I thought, okay, I've heard this. Let's see what actually happens. And then he's done nothing but win. So what is it that has allowed him to win at Arizona State?
2: I just think there's a belief and a buy-in from the minute you talk to him. And I don't know what your feel was, maybe a little used car salesman, but don't you buy what he's saying? When you hear him talk, can't you see an air of authenticity with him that isn't there with a lot of new coaches that come in? I think he's just believable from the time you hear him talk, and he wears his heart on his sleeve, maybe to a fault sometimes. But I just think there was a buy-in right away with people in him. And then again, talking about a guy that's invested, you know, you get a lot of first-year coaches that come in, and, you know, it's easy for a coach, and they all have egos, right? They all think they can turn a program around. But when you've got a guy that is invested, it's a little bit different than having a coach from the outside that doesn't have the ties to the community, that doesn't know the ins and outs, the landscape of the local community. He had that, and he kind of knew how to work that.
0: I was surprised when I looked at Arizona State's schedule this year that their road schedule is brutal. At Texas A&M, at Texas Tech, at BYU, at UCF, but finishing the season at Arizona. I mean, what are realistic expectations? Because that's rough.
2: Well, and then let's not forget the trip in England where they go to Texas A&M and then they go to London. Really? Really? They're not even going to come back from Texas. They're going to fly straight from Texas to London.
0: Wow, really?
2: Yes. And then you come back and then you got to play 9 straight weeks after the bye week. It's brutal. I mean, there's no doubt it's the toughest in the Big 12. So, you know, I think I saw a 6-win projection for them And probably a lot of that was given the schedule, and then a lot of that was given that they have so few returning starters.
0: Right.
2: I think that we've all learned to underestimate Kenny Dillingham at your own risk. I think that if you look back at ASU teams, and I don't know if it doesn't depend if it's basketball, football, baseball, ASU teams have always done better when least has been expected. So I think if you look at the projections, teams, people have them anywhere from 6th to 9th. I think that's a perfect spot for them to be in because they're not the favorite. Like, they're going to go into most of their games not the favorite. So I think that this is a perfect spot where they can be kind of under the radar. I think they've got really good running backs and good wide receivers. So Cutter Belee doesn't have to do everything on his own. So I think they're in a good position as far as kind of being able to be under the radar and have benefit of that.
1: Well, you just talked about, you know, maybe the ideal starting quarterback or who they think it's going to be, plus the, you know, some of the strengths. What are the swing positions for Arizona State? What's the position and group that if it does come together, hey, maybe they can match last year's 8-win total or maybe even exceed it?
2: I think the trenches. I think both lines. The offensive line, they have zero starters back. If you look at the line that was expected to start there last year, they have zero returning starters. They do have a couple of guys that played a lot because of the injuries they had there. They inherited a starter from Georgia Tech that's going to be the center. So I would have to say the trenches. On the defensive line, C.J. Fight is going to be one of the best defensive linemen in the country, but most of their other rotation players on the defense graduated. They have a newcomer in Jalen Thompson from Michigan State. He looks really good. They did lose Mikel Gardner, who, if he wasn't going to be a starter, was going to be a key rotation player. He ruptured an Achilles, and he is going to be out for the season, and that was a little bit of a blow. So I think it's going to be the trenches. That's to me where the whole season is going to rest, because I like the skill position players. I think the linebackers and the DBs are going to be very good, so I think it's going to all come down to the trenches.
0: This is just a curiosity question because I'm a grumpy person in the media, but what is your access like down there for fall camp for Arizona State? Do they let you guys take in any, or is Kenny Dillingham like the rest of the paranoid maniac coaches out there that are shutting everything off?
2: He is the absolute opposite.
0: Oh, I'm jealous.
2: We watch every minute.
1: Well, major,
2: every minute.
1: It's a major positive.
0: Which I think, I mean, if you're really trying to get, you know, support behind your club, I think that does. And frankly, Michelle, not to discredit us in the media, but what are we telling anybody? You know, I always thought that was so overdone. But we actually don't know what we're going to get from Utah as far as access to watch. And BYU, I would guess, is probably next
1: pretty
0: to nothing.
1: Limited,
0: so, I've always thought that was the way coaches should go.
2: No, well, not only do we get to watch every minute, and trust me, it's going to be 115 out in practice tomorrow. I wish we didn't have to watch every minute. but we literally watch every minute, and he talks to us every day after practice. Name another coach in the country that talks to the media every day after practice.
1: Nobody. Especially one that's not on the hot seat.
2: I can't think of one. But no, I mean, he has always been, you know, very transparent, and obviously there are some rules when it comes to watching practice as far as not being able to report on schematic things or who's sure. in a non-contact jersey and injuries. But if you're not watching practice, you don't know any of that anyway. So I know that when I'm watching practice and I have access to that, even if you're privy to things that you can't report, that kind of really helps you as you're going along in the week. And, you know, if you're making a prediction or you're trying to assess who's favored to beat who, maybe you can't say that Joe Schmo, the starting wide receiver, is out. But if you know that, that kind of guides you in how you're going to look at that game and how you're going to look at the matchups for that game. So, I mean, and Kenny met with the media right after he got hired and said, look, these are my rules. And, you know, this is how it is. And as long as everybody kind of goes by those rules, like, you know, we'll be transparent. So, I mean, even in spring practice, and it doesn't change once the season starts, we still watch every minute of practice. Awesome. It's not like it's only the first 2 weeks in practice. No, this is the way he is. We have unfettered access, and we probably have more access than any media group in the country.
1: Weird, and they've won, 19 games over the last 2 years. Amazing, you can still have success.
0: Hasn't cost them their season, no.
1: Hey, Michelle, I know there's 22 players, and there's a two deep, and there's special teams, but teams generally orbit around their best player. The best player can help set the culture. Who's the best player at Arizona State this year?
2: Good question. If I'm going to... Okay, let's start on defense, because one person really, really... really, really impressed me over the spring practice, and that is linebacker Owen Long, who is a transfer from Colorado State. He led the entire country in tackles last year at Colorado State. He's just an animal. I mean, I saw him blow up three tight ends, like three different ASU tight ends. He just blew them up. He's just an animal. I think he's going to pick up where Keyshawn Elliott left off. And I think Owen Long is going to be, a lot of times people like, okay, that the level of competition he played at is different. If you're in position to make plays, you're in position to make plays and make the tackles. So I think that is going to translate. So on defense, I would have to say Owen Long is a guy that I'm really, really looking at. And then I already mentioned CJ Fight on the defensive line. So I think those two are going to be pivotal. On offense, I think it's going to be running back by committee, but I would have to go on the wide receiving group. And I think Omarion Miller, who's a transfer from Colorado, is going to be very special. And I think he might slide right into the Jordan Tyson spot. And then the other wide receivers, Reed Harris from Boston College and Raiden Vines-Bright from Washington, those guys are good too. So I think last year when they went into the season, it was Sam Levitt looking for Jordan Tyson 90% of the time. And I think that this group might be better because they're not going to be reliant on one wide receiver. So I think the wide receivers are going to be very good. And, of course, let's not forget they're being coached by Hines Ward, who knows a little bit about the position. So I really like the wide receivers they've got.
0: Our morning show host is one of our morning show hosts is a salty former writer from the Walter Cronkite School of Journalism there at Arizona State. So, we talked to him about the Devils quite a bit on and off the air. And I always ask him why haven't they been better over the years? You know, great place to go to school. I knew a lot of people from Utah that wanted to go to Arizona State. And he bemoans the fact that they cannot keep local Phoenix players home, and every time somebody from Phoenix has success anywhere else in the country, he will point it out that was a Phoenix guy that didn't go to Arizona State. Is Dillingham better? Has he been better at keeping that talent home?
2: Yes, I think he's definitely making inroads. One of their recruits for the next recruiting class is a guy named Jake Hildebrand, who is a mammoth offensive lineman, and he is staying home. So I think he's a 4-star guy, maybe even a 5, but he is one of the more highly touted offensive linemen in the country, and he is staying home. And I think that kind of is showing that, yes, they're making inroads in that respect. I think a lot of, I don't know, I wanted to go away to college. I didn't want to go to my hometown college when I was in that age. You know, I think a lot of kids just want to go away to college. And again, ASU didn't have winning tradition, they had hit or miss years, I guess is right. What you would call it. Every now and then they have a flash in the pan. But I think that's definitely changing with Kenny Dillingham. And I think that he's going to do a better job. There were guys that they were in on that maybe they just missed out on. But I think it's definitely changing, and he's got this what they call a golden ticket campaign. I don't know if you've heard about that, where he identifies the top handful of recruits, and they get like a golden ticket, and that's kind of their way of saying you're one of our top 5 guys on our board. And he gives those golden tickets to the premier prospects, and Hildebrand was actually one of those. So they're coming up with ways to kind of identify and making these guys feel like, hey, you're wanted. So I think they're making inroads. Rome wasn't built in a day, but I think with their signing of Jake Hildebrand, I think that that's a sign that they're headed in the right direction. And then the other thing with Hildebrand is he's Mr. on social media, come to ASU, play with me. Like, he is Mr. All In when it comes to campaigning to bring other players here. So I think it's turning, and I think that you'll see a lot more moving forward. But like I said, Jake Hildebrand is a kid to look for from the 2027 class, and he's a legitimate stud.
1: Michelle, looking at the two schools we cover in the Big 12 locally, there's the fans, I don't think, would say this, but I feel comfortable saying it myself. There's a real optimism about BYU because seemingly unlimited financial opportunities to build their programs, support their programs, et cetera. And Utah is having to get creative with, you know, their private capital investments and, you know, selling parts of the program to keep their heads above water to stay competitive. There's a real optimism at BYU, and I think there's some concern at Utah. Where does Arizona State fall on that spectrum?
2: Well, you know, I think, again, I think it's getting better. I think when you look at where the school first was, I think that they were behind the curve when it came to NIL and doing all those things under Herm Edwards and when Ray Anderson was the athletic director. I think now when you look at how far they've come, I think that that makes it easier for the buy-in. But I just wonder, you know, this whole, all the, you know, college football and money, I've got to wonder if somewhere down the line we don't run into donor fatigue. I mean, is the same guy going to donate the same amount of lump sum every single year for a program? I just got to wonder if at some point it's going to kind of slow down. But, you know, I think that just with Dillingham galvanizing the fan base the way he has, I think they're getting, I mean, you probably saw the social media posts when he was up there begging for money and people were saying, how dare he beg for money? It worked. He got a big donor. I mean, they just got an endowed, a $15 endowed spot for football. So I think when you look at some of those things that have happened, whether it's the endowment that came in, whether it's the funding for the new athletic facility, the indoor football training facility, I think those things would have been unheard of 15 years ago. But Kenny Dillingham has got those when other people before him did not get them. So I think they're getting there. And you know, I think that they're galvanized by some of the because they have to. You look at the front runners, whether it's Texas Tech or whoever, you've got to get that to keep up with those teams. So I think people are seeing that. So I think that Dillingham has made inroads there where others have failed. And when you look at the large metropolitan area that is Phoenix, there sure are a lot of funding spots to draw from that you don't have when you're in a smaller town. So I think he's trying to take advantage of those.
0: 115 degree camp. I hope you have a nice bucket hat or something, Michelle.
1: Some shade, yeah, somehow, just, yeah.
0: Maybe one of those handheld fans.
2: I'm telling you, where football camp is starting a week later this year because they don't have a week zero game, I'm just kind of glad. I mean, we were at 115 and 116 the last several days, and they were like record highs. And like I said, when you're out there and you have to be on your feet in 115, it's the only thing I can say is a lot of times what they do is they will practice outside for the first half hour, and then they'll go inside the second half hour. Or the second hour, rather. So right. They do that sometimes. But, yeah, this is fall camp is fun when you have a lot of new players to get used to, but it's not a lot of fun when it's 115 degrees.
0: Well, listen, Michelle, this conversation was a lot of fun. Thank you very much for coming on with us. We really appreciate it, and don't be surprised when we bug you again soon.
1: Thanks, Michelle.
2: Anytime.
0: That is Michelle Gardner from the Arizona Republic. She covers Arizona State.
1: One of the more interesting teams in the conference, in my opinion, that hasn't always been a very interesting team. They've been a little pathetic when it was the Herm run show, when it was just kind of a joke. Kenny's done a hell of a job.
0: There is something to the, I don't know if it's a cliche, maybe it is, but he knows how to win there.
1: Uh-huh.
0: I think part of, and we bring this up a lot, we talked about it yesterday, I think part of why Utah has been able to be consistently good since the 90s is because the coaches that have been there have figured out what it takes to win at Utah.
1: Yeah.
0: And I actually don't throw Urban Meyer in that category because his was such a whirlwind and he just used Mac's players and won big. But Mac and Witt, and now you would think, handing it down to Morgan Scalley, know what it takes to win at Utah because they've seen it. Herm Edwards had no idea what it takes to win at Arizona State, you know?
1: Yep.
0: And different places, and this gets down to our classic conversation that we always have, good coach or good job. You know, any idiot can win at USC. It's hard to win at Arizona State.
1: Agreed.
0: And not to give PK credit, but, you know, he's right about how Phoenix has all these great players and they all go somewhere else.
1: Yep.
0: You know, it's probably kind of like the phenomenon of why would you leave Hawaii to play football in the States? It's Hawaii. It's paradise.
1: Yeah.
0: Because you grow up there.
1: Yeah.
0: And it's different.
1: You want to see something different.
0: You want to see something different. You want to experience something different. And honestly, it's not surprised. You know, it's 115 degrees in the summer. I want to experience a more moderate climate.
1: I want to get somewhere else. Yep.
0: You grow up in Minneapolis. I remember my brother-in-law lived in Minneapolis, and then they moved to Florida.
1: Uh-huh.
0: Part of their complaint with Minneapolis was, it's winter until like May.
1: Yeah.
0: Not only is it super cold in the wintertime, but spring doesn't really set in until late, you know?
1: Mm-hmm.
0: And sometimes you just want to experience something different. But Kenny is from there. He knows how to sell it. He knows who to sell it to.
1: Yeah, that's the important part, who to sell it to.
0: Right.
1: Yeah.
0: And so if he can get a few more of those Phoenix players to stay and, you know, knows how to sell it to the community. I thought Michelle's answer to my question about what's the buzz around Arizona State and how different is it since that big season and since Kenny got there. And she's like, holy cow, it's completely sold all the season tickets.
1: Yeah.
0: You remember the big season that Kenny had 2 years ago? Remember the controversy with BYU? Is that BYU fans bought all of the tickets in the preseason because Arizona State couldn't sell any tickets? And then all of a sudden they're good, and all the Sun Devil fans trying to buy tickets to the BYU game, but the BYU fans had already bought all the tickets.
1: Mm-hmm.
0: I mean, it's amazing. You can build it, you know. And I don't know if anybody but Kenny could sustain it, but they've found their dude. He knows what it takes to win at Arizona State, and that's not something a bunch of other good coaches could do,
1: and
0: even bad ones like Herm.
1: Holding on to him this offseason, because he was also rumored with Penn State pretty strongly for a minute. Maybe it was even somewhere else. Maybe was it the Michigan job he also had ties to? Regardless, he got his name was involved in all these big jobs. Holding on to him was huge for them.
0: But his side of it, he's got to be a little careful too, because you know how to win at Arizona State. And you know where the buttons to press in that community. That's no guarantee you know what to do in Happy Valley.
1: I think that's always the risk you run.
0: Yeah.
1: The question is, do you just need to cash in at some point? Kenny is young enough and has written himself so much runway at Arizona State. He could have a couple of bad seasons and they're going to say, yeah, but remember the good. We're going to keep him around. Yeah. He should milk that for a while, even if at some point he intends to leave, which he's never made any kind of indication that that's the case.
0: Witt's formula at Utah will not work at Michigan. He's going to have to reinvent it. And I'm not talking about his scheme.
1: Right.
0: I'm talking about the types of players he recruits, from where, all those sorts of things.
1: His edge is going to be different.
0: Right.
1: It's going to have to be different.
0: All right. Big thanks to Michelle for jumping on with us. She was very good. Check out her work at the Arizona Republic. We'll have more Jake and Ben coming up next. 97.5, the KSL Sports Zone.
3: And now, a look at traffic from the KSL Traffic Center.
4: Debris in the lanes of travel temporarily stopped I-15 southbound traffic coming from Point of the Mountain down to Timpanogos Highway. All lanes are now up and moving again, although there still is residual slowing for the time being. 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

0: 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Hey, we're teaming up with Beehive Meals, honoring people that impact youth sports in our community. 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Jake and Ben for the winner is the Beehive Meals Hero of the Week. We were just having an off-air conversation about why we don't gamble on sports because you and I really don't. I've done a game or two if I'm in Vegas or Wendover or whatever, but other than that, I do not wager on sports and don't plan to start anytime soon. I did listen to the most recent episode of the ESPN 30 for 30 about Shohei today.
1: His interpreter.
0: And his interpreter, Ipe. Mm-hmm. It was the whole episode was an interview with the bookie.
1: Oh, okay.
0: And was pretty good.
1: Is this bookie above ground or he's a criminal?
0: He's going to jail.
1: The bookie's also going to jail.
0: The bookie is going to jail. Because the whole investigation that surfaced this whole thing was into the bookie.
1: Okay.
0: And he was...
1: not Shohei being like, hey, there's $17 million missing from my bank account.
0: No, no, no. Oh, the investigation started surrounding...
1: I've forgotten that. Okay.
0: Started surrounding the bookie. The FBI was looking into the bookie. And if you hear him tell it, he was America's biggest illegal bookie. Okay. At least... at the time, he had his own website. The guy breaks down how he recruited clients. He did meet Ipe at a poker game, and he said on the golf course and at poker games is like he got a lot of clients.
1: They must know where to find you.
0: Yeah,
1: and
0: he'd have agents. He has different, you know, lieutenants that are in these games and stuff, recruiting different clients and managing these clients, and. I would say, like, he said he only dealt with Ipe. That's it. He never met Shohei, never talked to him. Mm-hmm. But they did talk about what a beard is, which is somebody placing bets for someone else. The bookie, after receiving a wire transfer from Shohei, because that's part of the story, is Ipe said that he told Shohei about his gambling problem and Shohei offered to pay off his debts.
1: Right.
0: Shohei says that Ipe was stealing from him, but doesn't really – the money came from Shohei's account.
1: Uh-huh.
0: Is long and short of it.
1: Right.
0: It was either stolen or Shohei gave his permission to do it. But the bookie, once he saw the money came from Shohei's account, did think that Shohei was involved.
1: Okay.
0: And he did answer the question of why he was given so much latitude because he was just an interpreter. And the guy said it was because he made his payments, basically.
1: Sure.
0: So they kept giving him more and more and more because he kept making his payments, which still seems a little weird to me because he ended up $40 million in the hole or whatever. And Ipe said he actually paid... or that Shohei actually paid like $4.5 million to this bookie. It was actually $17 million, as you alluded to right there, which is crazy. And this bookie said he monitored all his action. He ended up being the one that Ipe dealt with, not one of his lieutenants. Like, it was – he thought he had Shohei on the hook,
1: but
0: at least at some point.
1: I mean, Vegas goes to insane lengths to protect their quote-unquote whales. The whales are the people that come in and will spend tens of millions of dollars in a night playing poker or however they like to gamble.
0: And that was this guy, by the way, because he would launder his money in Vegas.
1: Oh, he would go and then clean his money. Oh, interesting.
0: So he would go to Vegas and bet millions.
1: Interesting. Okay. I'm not saying it's a smart way he got caught, but how else can you spend millions of dollars quickly and maybe get millions back and say, like, yeah, this is where the money is legitimized. That makes sense. I mean, yes, you get a guy on the hook who will pay off his huge million-dollar bets. You do whatever you can to keep him around.
0: Give
1: him
0: more credit.
1: So it makes sense why, even though you're like, this is a translator, why is he getting this this leeway from this bookie? Well, if he's paying his debts, why would he question it? All this bookie's entire job is to get as much money as he can from these people. He doesn't care where it's coming from, as long as he's not getting himself in more legal trouble.
0: By the way, and they do explain this, the bookie does, for people out there getting a wild hair thinking, like, I can launder money in Vegas? Kinda. Kinda is the answer. Because you go down there and you play, right? Uh-huh. And then after you cash out, win or lose, you get a check from the casino. And then you can take that check and deposit it in the bank. So it kinda launders it, whereas you can take it out of your mattress and put it into an actual bank.
1: Pay taxes on it. Explain why you have it.
0: That's the problem. It does not do that.
1: It doesn't pay.
0: You still are left with
1: your
0: IRS problems and all of that. So, anyway, it was a really interesting episode. I don't know if it swayed me in the was it Shohei or was it not Shohei, but all the legal stuff is in like the next episode.
1: Okay.
0: The FBI investigation, all those things that supposedly will help us really believe that it was the
1: translator. That it was not Shohei and that it was just his translator.
0: And not a beard type situation.
1: Mm-hmm. Which was, you know, part of what Sorsby ran into. Which was Sorsby was having other people place bets for him in other states.
0: Now, one thing that's interesting, this guy said as part of his book, were players and coaches from every sport.
1: Well,
0: and he did not name any of these players or coaches, but he said from
2: not a rat.
0: NBA, NHL, NFL, Major League Baseball. He's got clients on his books from all of them.
1: I was out last Friday and Monday, so maybe you guys did talk about it, but, you know, we haven't talked about how Chauncey Billups is going to court. A lot of these other NBA players involved in that situation have settled. And Chauncey says, no, he's going to go to court and actually try and fight this publicly, which is very interesting.
0: I hope he wears his Clutch sweatshirt again.
1: But Mr. Big Shot, yeah, the brown Clutch sweatshirt or whatever it was. One of the interesting things there is, like, as you said, they have agents. They go and they recruit people. Like, Chauncey was probably recruited at some point. Met at a card game, met at a golf course, and they said, this guy might be susceptible. You know, we're going to investigate him a little bit, see if we can get our hooks in him a little bit, and then see if we can get information on who's resting this game they're tanking. Will he set up his friends to go to a major card game? I mean, it's organized crime. Whether it's what we think of traditionally as the mafia, I mean, it's a design to organize criminal activity with these kind of long tentacles that they have. It's really amazing how far into the business they can get. So the fact that he has NHL, MLB, NBA, NFL players, he says on his books, it's not that surprising. You meet them in certain places and you recognize who has a real knack for it, and you find the Sorsby or you find the Billups or you find the Terry Rozier or you find the, who's the former Jazz player, Ed Davis. Yeah. It doesn't sound like Ed Davis was betting, but Ed Davis was telling, what's our guy? who's the guy who Jazz traded to the Lakers?
0: Oh, Malik Beasley.
1: Malik Beasley. You know, you find the guy who might be a little susceptible, a little willing to mess with the rules, and then they owe you, and then you've really got him.
0: One thing this guy did say, and who knows, it's an illegal bookie. I mean,
1: of course, absolutely.
0: But what he did say is he tells all his athlete clients, do not bet on your own sport. And he said they all adhere to it because that's the true no-no. So he said, you know, these guys are not necessarily betting on their own sport. And he actually says, don't bet on your own sport because he doesn't want any part of that controversy.
1: Well, as soon as Jonte Porter gets investigated, if his name shows up, now he's in trouble.
0: Yeah, right. So he doesn't want any part of that if it all comes to the surface. So he actually tells those clients,
1: stay away.
0: Do not bet on your own sport, which I guess good for him, but I don't know. This guy was living super high on the hog, and he was just he's a gambling addict, and he basically started making a book in college and then got into commodities trading after college and decided that wasn't nearly as fun as running his own book. And then all of a sudden, he's the biggest bookie in the United States and talking about all these celebrities and the big deal. The mistake he did make, too, is he told a bunch of people that he had Shohei on the hook.
1: Huh. Yeah, that's a mistake.
0: He used Shohei as like a marketing thing.
1: And Vegas, to what we were just talking about, probably does a very good job of hiding who its whales are.
0: Yeah.
1: It's not trying to embarrass anybody. It's not trying to say, hey, do you know Michael Jordan came in and lost $80 million to Phil Ivey or who, you know, to the house, whatever it is. Vegas isn't going to do that. Why would Vegas spill that? So Jordan doesn't come back because he's embarrassed? No, why would you ever do that? But yes, some joker who's wants to show off that he's the biggest bookie and who he knows is going to get himself in trouble.
0: It did make it seem like this is remarkably easy to do. Because the website is hosted in Costa Rica, and I guess there's an entire subculture of like gambling software that can be run out of Costa Rica. So this bookie, And again, I am so not into the gambling world. Maybe people out there are going, duh. But, I mean, this bookie made his own website, and it all traces back to Costa Rica, and he's able to operate under all these circumstances, which I would think would totally get you busted immediately.
1: Do you have to have your own money?
0: What do you mean?
1: So, if I start day one, and I'm taking bets from Christian, and Christian bets $1,000, and he wins, and I don't have $1,000, like, I have to have whatever I'm covering.
0: Well, it all starts on credit. And that's part of how the bookie gets clients. Says you don't have to have $5,000 up front. You can go ahead and have $5,000 credit, and then.
1: But then, if you win and he wants to cash out, don't you have to have the money to pay him? So he must have had money at least a little bit.
0: Yeah,
1: or is it the red button theory where you trade your red button up and eventually you end up with the farmhouse or whatever it is?
0: E-pay paid is. I don't know what the
1: interesting.
0: I don't know what the minimum is. I don't know what's the vig. I have no idea. But he was supposedly making his payments, so that's why it kept.
1: Sure.
0: Getting extended. Ipe himself said he never cashed in once.
1: Oh, really?
0: And that's what a bad gambler he is that he was given a line of credit of whatever, which he said was the reason he did it in the first place, because he needed the money. So he thought, okay, I'll turn this $5,000 into 10 or whatever, and that's free money. And he never cashed out once and ended up $40 million in the
2: hole. Oh, I hate when that happens.
1: Ah, got away from me.
0: I can't remember the number he said, but it was something like 16 or 17,000 bets in 2 years. Like a true degenerate.
1: Yeah, I mean, Sorsby's number was just unheard of. I can't imagine people have that much time to gamble on, you know, going to a single baseball game and betting 300 times in a single game. Pitches, yeah, whatever. It's insane.
0: But I don't say this often. Shout out to ESPN, who this podcast series is pretty compelling. I'm eager to hear the final order. I think it's 2 episodes. So, yeah, it's worth a listen. And I think this is one of the most controversial stories that somehow wasn't all that controversial.
1: A story that involves all the hot button issues in sports right now, the Dodgers, Shohei, and gambling, and somehow didn't become the single biggest story overwhelming everything. The way Sorsby did for a couple of weeks.
0: Yeah.
1: Now, maybe that was just because it felt like it was more at our front door.
0: No, they had the built-in excuse that it was the interpreter,
1: yeah.
0: And nobody cares about the interpreter.
1: Right.
0: And that's why it became, did Oswald shoot Kennedy?
1: Uh-huh.
0: Because it's laughable that an interpreter would be $40 million in the hole.
1: Right.
0: Sports gambling, and just happens to be the person that spends 21 hours a day with Shohei Ohtani.
1: But it does seem like the perfect storm for a huge story that is obviously a big story, but didn't halt sports as we know it, and it could have.
0: Shohei never missed a game.
1: Right.
0: I mean, even think, you know, way back, Kobe Bryant's sexual assault scandal in Colorado
1: mm-hmm.
0: was this huge mm-hmm. story, and it was a controversy whether he would actually play. Remember, during the season, he had to fly back to Eagle to go through the court proceedings. I mean, this was ended in – it basically was that guy did it, and then
1: – The next day.
0: The next day, everybody moved on, and that's why it's compelling to me, because it's so convenient. And maybe that turns out to be the case.
1: Yeah.
0: I don't know. But
1: right. Maybe it was Oswald.
0: Maybe it was Oswald all along.
1: Yeah.
0: It's a great shot from that book depository, you know?
1: But no, you're exactly right. Smaller stories with less critical people have made larger splashes in the sports world than this, by far.
0: Or the news world for them.
1: I mean, Terry. You could argue that Terry Rozier's gambling story has been bigger than this one with Shohei.
0: Than Shohei's, yeah.
1: Yeah.
0: And it's because a lot of people care about Shohei. Nobody cares about his interpreter.
1: Yeah, right.
0: You know? And where is the truth?
1: Yep.
0: More next. 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
1: USC, per Brett McMurphy, has withdrawn from a potential series with Texas Tech to play in Houston in 2027 and Las Vegas in 2028, per On3. The neutral site games would have pitted Lincoln Riley versus his alma mater. Discussions between the schools were ongoing for the last 6 months but ended this week. This is not one that's being backed out of, but some conversation to get that type of game done. Two less likable groups, USC and Texas Tech, or just Stinkin' Riley in general? It's hard. I was trying to pick who I would be mad at in this
0: who I would root against
1: who
0: more?
1: Who would I like less or root for or against more in this matchup?
0: Oh. I don't know. I guess if Texas Tech wins, it makes the Big 12 look better.
1: It does. I didn't mind USC when Utah was in the Pac-12. I just kind of adopted the idea of, like you're saying, if Texas Tech wins, it makes the Big 12 look good. That's probably better for our local schools. USC being relevant was probably good for Utah when Utah was in the Pac-12. And then if Utah beat them, which they usually did, it looked really good for Utah. So I kind of, I guess, had a little bit of sympathy for USC or understanding.
0: Both fan bases are pretty awful.
1: I have just such a hard time really doing anything but laughing at USC and the predicament they've put themselves in, which is, for some reason, they're married to Stinkin' Riley. Like, they can't get out of it. His buyout is enormous, right? Didn't that number leak and it was something crazy? I get why you would jump from the Pac-12 to the Big Ten. It makes total sense. Everybody would do it. But they kind of feel like they jumped into a place that the ceiling is so high they will never reach it, where conceivably they should have been able to win the Pac-12. Though they didn't. They weren't winning the Pac-12 as often or ever the way they should have. So I have a hard time not laughing at USC. Yes, they cashed in. Yes, they got all the money. I don't think they're ever going to be able to win the Big Ten the same way they couldn't win the Pac-12, and now it's even harder.
0: Oh, I think they can win the Big Ten.
1: I think that conceivably they can. But conceptually, yes.
0: This comes back to... Actually, we can combine two conversations. This comes back to what it takes to win where. What the proper formula is to win at a specific university. And if you want to look at the blueprint for USC, look to Pete Carroll. Mm-hmm. Now, Pete was probably...

0: biggest, baddest athletes in college football, period. That, you know, we talk about Arizona State can't keep people home. USC can keep whoever it wants home.
1: Yep.
0: And that remains true to this day. And so Pete Carroll ran a pro style, run it up your face offense.
1: And run it down your throat's usually what they would say. I know what you're
0: up your
1: trying
0: face.
1: To
0: yeah,
1: say.
0: That probably doesn't work. and, you know, you could usually get a good pro style quarterback that could make the offense multifaceted. But let's face it, it came back to Lendale White and Reggie Bush.
1: And
0: I mean, that's what they were built on.
1: Major receivers. You know, you always had some talent.
0: And then a defense that was so athletic, it was just bone crushing.
1: Troy Polamalu, yeah.
0: I mean, even their Royd guys like Cushing. Remember that guy?
1: Mm-hmm.
0: You know, who was the linebacker that picked off Travis Wilson six times in a game? Remember that dude? Mm-hmm. I mean, even their non-headliners like Troy Polamalu were these unbelievable athletic freaks of nature. That
1: the best player from several other states coming to play for USC.
0: And the balance of USC was its magic. Mm-hmm. I mean, they had the ball the whole game. You couldn't move the ball against them.
1: Mm-hmm.
0: And it was really, really difficult to beat. They haven't hired a coach that really has they've either hired coaches that are brainless or non-effective. Like, what's his name? The guy who replaced Ogeron wasn't brainless, but he just was so vanilla that he just didn't move the needle at all.
1: I'm pulling it up right now because the point where he's so forgettable.
0: And was far from a genius, you know, just was blah. And at least Ogeron kind of knew how to cheat the way Pete Carroll cheated and, you know, what the formula at USC was, and they fired him, you know?
1: Because you're skipping over Lane, who actually replaced Ogeron. Clay Helton?
0: Oh, Helton is who I'm thinking about. Yeah. Helton
1: Dude
0: replaced.
1: Was milk toast.
0: Helton
1: Dude
0: replaced
1: was so
0: Lane.
1: Boring.
0: Yeah. And Sark had his own personal problems, so it didn't work.
1: Mm-hmm.
0: Lane was over his skis.
1: He just was over his skis.
0: He was way over his skis.
1: A little too early for that job.
0: When he was at USC. And they haven't been. And then they hire Stinkin' Riley, who brings in a gimmick. And why would you ever run a gimmick at USC?
1: Mm-hmm.
0: You run a gimmick at Texas Tech, or you did. You run a gimmick at, you know,
1: Wazoo.
0: At Wazoo.
1: Yeah.
0: Why are you running a gimmick at USC? What's the matter with you? And the other thing with Pete, he had everything open to the public. If you were in the media, you could go to practice, you could go to camp, you could do all this. And what happened? USC returned to being the darling of LA sports. If USC wins in LA, Ben, they are a bigger deal than the Rams.
1: Uh-huh.
0: If USC wins, they're probably on the level with the Lakers and the Dodgers. I would not say surpass those two, but it's a big city. USC football is a huge deal in large part now because Pete Carroll was who he was. And so you've got to find a coach that knows how to win at that spot. And at USC, it shouldn't be that hard. So if they get off stinking, this is my point. If they get off stinking and they hire the right coach, could they win the Big Ten? 1,000%. They have as many resources as anybody in the Big Ten, or probably close to it.
1: Pete Carroll won 83% of his games at USC. Crazy win percentage. What do you think Lincoln Riley's win percentage is? I hate to put you on the spot, but
0: in the high 50s.
1: It's at 66%. He wins about two-thirds. Clay Helton was at 65.657. 0.3
0: worse.
1: Worse. Not 3 percentage.
0: No.
1: 0.03 worse.
0: Yeah.
1: So they're the same coach. They're having the exact same success. Problem with USC right now, to me, and I get why they thought Stinkin would fix this and he hasn't, they're just not cool. It's not a cool program right now. They've got some fun players. They still get a bunch of great athletes out of Southern California. But man, Pete Carroll, that team felt cool. Lendale White felt cool.
0: Well, yeah, because
1: Reggie Bush felt cool.
0: They were athletic and tough.
1: Yeah.
0: What's Stinkin's rep? Oh, soft practices. Come play at USC because we barely practice
1: easy.
0: And it's like a tickle fight out there.
1: Yeah.
0: We don't even make you tackle.
1: Yeah.
0: That's not cool.
1: No, it's not cool at all. No, they were cool. Troy Polamalu was a badass, but he was cool. Like, he was mean, he was athletic, he was exciting. That was a cool brand of football. The way that guy played football was really, really cool. I don't feel like
0: they don't have
1: that
0: any of that anymore. No, they turned into UCLA.
1: Yeah. Yeah. That's the meanest thing anyone's ever said.
0: It's totally true. But they
1: that's Nico Iamaliava. I mean, right? He left Tennessee to go to UCLA because it was

0: going to be easy.
1: Yep, because it was going
0: to
1: be
0: easy. They're not going to make it hard for me. That's why I went to UCLA. That's exactly what USC feels like. You're right.
1: USC gets the tough players. UCLA gets the leftovers. That's how it's always worked in that town. And so UCLA is always soft.
0: And now USC is soft.
1: They say, no, thank you. We're not looking for tough players. Thank you very much. Yeah. So, no, I don't think Stinkin gets him back. But somebody could. Ben Anderson could.
0: I'm not tough or cool.
1: Dude, you would be smart enough to know to recruit better players.
0: Well, no gimmicks.
1: Yeah, no gimmicks.
0: Yeah, we're getting rid of the air raid.
1: We're going to have the best running back and the best quarterback and the best receivers possible.
0: Because you want to come live in Los Angeles and we can pay you a fortune and that's cool.
1: And you can sell. I still believe you can sell pro style to recruits. You say, we'll put you in the NFL because we run a pro style offense. If you're a quarterback, do you want to be prepared to succeed at the next level, or do you want to relearn football because you can't run the zone read in the NFL?
0: And the fact that they didn't win with fingernails. Tough.
1: It's a soft team.
0: Yeah, soft team.
1: Soft team.
0: Yeah.
1: Utah's offense had no business being as effective against those teams as they were. No offense to Cam Rising.
0: It wasn't even just Cam Rising. That was the problem.
1: Yeah.
0: It was the pig farmer.
1: Oh, yeah, the pig
0: Bryson
1: farmer
0: Barnes
1: beat him.
0: Went and beat
1: yeah,
0: him
1: beat him
0: with his own toughness.
1: With a run. That's right.
0: With his toughness.
1: Sealed the game with a run.
0: That's a bad sign.
1: That is a bad
0: sign.
1: Shout
0: out Bryson Barnes. That dude is cool. But can't be beating USC on their home field when they've got the, you know, second coming, obvious number one overall pick in Caleb Wilson.
1: Because the pig farmer is tougher.
0: Yeah. Caleb Williams. Not Caleb Wilson. Caleb Williams. Yeah.
1: Fingernails is fine.
0: Yeah.
1: All right, more next. We've got. Are we going to do Hot Take Tuesday at 4:30? Okay, we're going to get to Bronco Mendenhall, who was on the station. We'll let you hear that earlier today. We'll let you hear that conversation next. 97.5, the KSL Sports Zone.
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0: KSL Sports Zone. Join Scotty and the coach, Tim Lacombe, coming up tomorrow. They're going to be in Nephi at Bar Dub Grill off exit 222. Right there in Nephi, they'll be doing their show live on location from 10 a.m. until 2 p.m. So make sure and check out that. Stay tuned. We'll have Hot Take Tuesday coming up at 4:30, the Audio Vault at 4:50. But speaking of Scotty and the coach, Ben, they were up at Utah State today for the Utah State Media Day because the Pac-12 didn't do Media Days today or this year.
1: And I think that's a great idea.
0: Absolutely. So they had a ton of Utah State content today. Mm-hmm. If you're an Aggie fan, make sure to go to kslsports.com and check out all of that great stuff. They had the athletic director, a bunch of players, really good stuff from Scotty and the coach. But they also had the head coach of Utah State on, and we thought we'd listen to that conversation. Here is Bronco Mendenhall on with Scotty G and the coach.
2: Joining us now, it is the head coach of the Utah State Aggies, Bronco Mendenhall. Coach, how are you?
3: Great. How about you?
2: Good. Summer goes by like that, doesn't it? Or did you even able to enjoy a summer?
3: It feels like I was just on the bus back from Boise playing Washington State is what it feels like.
2: So I talked to you a little bit during spring, and you said that you might, because of pending litigation and all that stuff, you might hold a spot or two open based on what could come down the pipeline. Has that come to fruition for you, or can you say now?
3: Yeah, we did hold spots open, and just guessing and anticipating what might happen. And so there was legislation passed, injunction is the right word, that was just passed, and that was in specific context to a player that we have, and his name is Bryson Taylor. So Bryson right now, with the criteria that have been mentioned and the clarity that was added yesterday, still seems to qualify for a chance to come back to Utah State. Others have been eliminated, especially if they had signed pro contracts already, so that was some clarity that was added. There has to be roster spots existing, so there isn't a transfer. So really we're talking about kids that have played four straight years could possibly be retained by their existing team only that have not signed NFL contracts and or haven't received benefits from agents in the meantime.
2: It's a lot of ifs.
3: And so this idea of all these players that will be affected, that's now being really trimmed down to a handful might be an exaggeration the other way, but not many that truly will this legislation or this injunction affect.
4: So this is, I mean, I know you're so process driven and there's a plan to every part of, you know, the season, but is this your favorite part? You know, when you get everybody here, the temperature starts to cool just a touch and you get that feeling, you know, does that make the hair stand up on the back of your neck and go, let's go?
3: Man, there's an excitement that comes to the start of every season for sure. But I would have to say, just in terms of full transparency, I really like the off season. I like the molding, forming, crafting, forging the next team through the weight workouts and through the runs and through the early morning workouts and through spring practice. I think that's my favorite era. Nothing takes away from the season, or can it take the place of the season, and the excitement going into today, yeah, certainly at a really high level. But I would say I think foundationally that my favorite part is the formation of the team, and now this part where you get to see kind of the fruition of the formation of your program against opponents, and that's more the reward, I think.
2: When do you learn about the character of your team? Is it during the off season, during those early morning workouts?
3: We try as diligently as possible to uncover the character of the team. I love what the phrase that I use with our team is, I'd like to know before we know. And so we work hard to replicate and to put tests and challenges in front of the team that show us who a player might be, but also a side of the ball, who they might be, a position group, who they might be, and the collective team. And that gives us kind of a strategic direction of who we can count on. And then hopefully we're not uncovering the character of the team during the season. We've already uncovered it. Has that always happened? No. Are there games, are there moments that character then shows? And hopefully we've assessed it and matched it correctly. But I love the idea of knowing what the character is and kind of coaching to that style before the season even starts. Haven't always been right, for sure. And I've had to pivot mid-season or during the season in some cases to adjust. But man, we do everything possible to know in advance. There'll be a 2-minute drive that we'll score on, or there'll be a fourth down stop that we'll make. And it'll be alluded to, man, that the character of this team is really emerging. It usually is just manifesting what was already there. But again, sometimes I'm wrong. And sometimes when I see it, it's like, oh, that's who we are, and then pivot as best as possible.
4: Cam mentioned something that it was interesting, you know, the fact that you're so process-driven, but results don't, you know, you will obviously acknowledge results, but you watch trends and everything else. How do you stay out of the, you know, if we win, we're happy, if we lose, we're sad thing?
3: I can't say that I do completely. I work hard to do that. I think as a coach, especially the outcome, maybe in any profession, the outcomes can easily be woven into your identity and your self-esteem and your self-worth because of the time, energy, and effort put into it. What I do know, man, the exceptional performances come through the process and the focus on the process, not the outcome. The outcome is in the future, and the future is usually kind of where fear and anxiety are, where you're anticipating and trying to think what if and what will happen, and those things aren't even real yet, but your mind makes those real, and your mind really can't distinguish. And so all these scenarios are there that haven't played out yet, and most likely will never play out, and yet they become real. So that, what we call, that's just called interference. That actually gets in the way of the outcome. So going back to your question about the process, the more I can stay on just the things that are relevant, and leading the team, coaching the team, the calls that we're making, the strategy that we're designing, the encouragement that I'm giving, the feedback that I'm relaying, all that. And it's cliche to say then you look up at the end and you see the score. That's the ideal. I don't think anyone truly is capable of doing that. But the teams that can stay in the present and in the process longer, not only do the individuals perform better, I'm talking coaches as well, but the programs perform better. The outcome orientation, man, all week long, that's, well, there's industries in terms of gambling and betting.
4: Yeah, exactly.
3: Right? And a lot of people want to know about that. Family members want to know. Fans are, right, driven about the outcome. So we acknowledge all that, and it's important and it's real. Our best way to achieve that, though, is actually not to focus on it.
4: Yeah, stay where you are.
3: Stay where we are. What a challenge, because the entire pull is going elsewhere. And I don't know, sometimes in the radio show, last year it was Wednesdays, and usually I've had instances where that was Thursday. So we had played the game Saturday, and my radio in some cases was on a Thursday, so I was still answering questions about last week's game. We've just finished an entire week's of practice for the new opponent, and so one pull was to stay in the past. The next questions are about the upcoming game, which is the future.
2: Yeah.
3: And neither one of those is ideal for performance. Yeah. And so my job as the coach with that external environment, the players are similar, right? People asking about the last game, the new one. On a daily basis, if I'm not leading a program that is process-oriented and in the present, gosh, who anchors, who helps anchor the kids?
4: Right.
3: Who anchors the program and the staff? And it's difficult on a personal basis. I'm not saying I'm perfect at it, but it's needed for sure. And I think the consistency of results over time have just kind of reflected that. But I'm not immune to the same polls everyone else is.
2: Speaking of that the radio show, you mentioned something last year that I've shared the story a couple times because I think it's such, in a way, in regards to, it's not something you're doing for fun. It's something to learn. There's a method to it. Do you still put recruits on horses?
3: Yeah. So as I've gotten settled here in Cache Valley this past June, that was official visits for high school players, and that's what we did in June for those kids, which was great. And I learned so much about them as individuals. Many, especially back east in Virginia and the Mid-Atlantic region, not many of those kids had been on horseback. Not many had seen horses. And so there's really cool research about getting to know who someone really is when you take them completely out of context. So rather than doing a radio interview, if your world is radio, and I don't know, then you're on a river and you're catching steelhead, spending an hour with someone doing that, especially if there's no background, you have a much clearer idea of the type of person you're going to be working with for a number of times. So evaluating people out of context is the research kind of behind what we did with horses, besides the kids love it. And I don't feel like I'm recruiting. I'm just having another day,
2: yeah,
3: which is great. So, yes, we started in June, just finishing up our place here. Holly and I and our family's getting settled in fact, boxes right now. And so our arena just got finished. So that same approach will happen moving forward here, Logan.
4: Culture is a huge word. Yes. You know, everybody uses it. I don't know how, and it's different for everybody, but just knowing your background and having, actually my cousin played for you at BYU, Paul Walkenhorst. Mm-hmm. I know what you require of these guys, and you mentioned it earlier, recruiting being an inexact science. And the last time we were here, you were saying sometimes you have, you know, 48 hours to decide whether you're going to take a guy or not. How convoluted has that made everything? Because you're really looking for a unique cat,
3: yeah,
4: right?
3: We are, and it's crystallized. I was just sharing that in the press conference. We had basically a 10-day window, and we visited 44 players on slightly more than 24-hour visits. And you have to be right. So if the stakes are that high in the college football's kind of version of speed dating, we added 31 players in that context. If you're not crystal clear of what you're looking for in your program, not only the capacity to play the position, but culturally and the intangibles, and if you're not assessing every clue and cue possible in a 24-hour period with an exact idea of what your program is and what it needs, you're going to miss. And that miss is costly in so many ways. You might not get the right player. I'm talking about physical skills. You're not going to get the right person. They're not going to enjoy the experience in your program. We call it fit first. They're not going to fit. And who wants to be around grumpy players that aren't playing and are having a miserable experience because they were misevaluated or, quite frankly, mispresented themselves and pretended?
4: But they're willing, right?
3: Yeah, to try to appear that they're not or to appear what they're not. So, gosh, I love being around happy, engaged, driven people. And that's now coming from a really unique assessment selection process under super tight time frames, surrounded by the influence of finance and money, and we have to be right. So, and I'm not going to say it's not two ways. The player has to choose wisely also. And so I work really hard to share with them how difficult this is going to be, how demanding this is going to be, but also how great it's going to be. And so I don't pull any punches whatsoever, and I feel like the best chance I have is to paint it as raw and as unfiltered as I can and see if they self-select in. And if they do, great chance that we'll be the right fit.
2: You ask a lot of your players, not just physically, but also from a leadership standpoint. You gave certain guys a mantle to run the team during the offseason, McKay Hillstead being one of them. How do you feel like the results of that went in terms of these guys being responsible for each other and their teammates?
3: Yeah, I was just so pleased, and I can have limited access to them. Everything that I saw, everything that I heard, everything that the feedback that I received, they truly did claim ownership. It's one thing to have the title. It's another thing to actually act on the title. And I don't know if a player wasn't finishing through the line correctly, players are calling him back to repeat it. If there's workouts that need to happen, the organization of how it's designed, how it's communicated, how it's executed, that's all happening without really the influence of, I'll use the word grown-ups or coaches. Young people are exceptional. They can do whatever they would like to do and whatever they're asked to do. And I'll just use faith examples just for a minute. There's young people traveling to foreign countries, speaking foreign languages, living without their parents, and quite frankly, not everyone's happy to see them. And yet somehow they're just pulling that off. And I don't know, college football sometimes doesn't think their leaders can run a month worth of workouts without their coaches. I'm talking their full staff overseeing it, which is just silly. And there's great examples of young people doing remarkable things all throughout the world and throughout history. And as coaches, sometimes we overestimate maybe our own importance. And anyway, these kids, they've done great.
4: What's your outlook on this group right now at this point? Yeah. Obviously, they're going to evolve.
3: Yeah, I love the leadership. I love the resiliency. I love the toughness. I love the closeness. I love the culture, and I think culture precedes the performance. So all of those things I think are dead on right now. Our main work now is continuing to refine and define what McKay, our quarterback, can do, right? What does that style truly look like offensively? And, right, we continue to travel that road and make that as precise as possible to deliver this offensive roster. Same thing defensively. We've added talent. We've added depth. And we're significantly improved there. And so, again, the identities of each to forge and specify and highlight and uncover those as fast as possible is really where I see fall camp is. The chemistry, the work ethic, the culture, all those things, man, they're so strong right now. To me, it's the technical and the tactical part now in terms of the identity part to try to uncover and discover that as quickly as possible before we play.
2: I asked this almost just for my own curiosity because, being down in Salt Lake, I covered you your first year at 2005 down at BYU. How is 2026 Robert and I different than 2005 Robert and I?
3: Oh, wow. I think the difference is, just maybe perspective. Robert's always been a master of usage of personnel, very creative, also really demanding and presents a physical culture. So it's a unique kind of combination of wisdom and intellect and a PhD and kind of a warrior mindset that all comes together to maximize whatever the skill set of each team can do. And at BYU, we had teams that I think Harvey Unga might have still been the leading rusher, right? And then, man, at UVA, we're so innovative and throwing the ball and different things. So the style of play has varied so widely through Robert and I's time together. The presence has been similar. And I would say the perspective would be my answer is the biggest difference. The perspective is just maybe now how quickly he can look at a conglomerate of people and resources and then say this is what we're going to be and what we can do. So I think the process is faster because of the perspective. And I don't think there's maybe as many way ups and way downs just because he and I both have done it for a long time. And there's more answers now and more weapons in the arsenal just to know this is now the counterpunch to that. This is now the next arrow out of the quiver that maybe we didn't even know about in 2005.
2: Yeah.
4: I went to Texas with you guys at BYU, the Taysom game. Mm-hmm. The game was hotter than any place I've ever been in my life, but it was a great day to wear blue in Austin, Texas, I'll tell you that. But getting to the plane, you get signed seats. And Dr. Bob is kind of this... you knew that guy, but you didn't mess with that guy. And my seat was right next to Dr. Bob. I didn't know quite how to approach it, so I stayed kind of quiet. But he was very engaging, very kind. What's a word you would use? What's the word you would use to describe him?
3: Wise. I think wisdom is the word I would use. And all of us, right, there's a perception from afar of what someone is, and rarely is that accurate.
2: Yeah. Yeah.
3: And then... in moments when you have a chance for intimate conversation or an interaction, it's usually startling, the contrast from what you thought and what it is.
4: I mean, hell, I got you to sing.
3: Yeah.
4: I mean, first time we sat down.
3: Man, I'm still getting emails about that.
5: Dear old AFI, yes, we will love you till we die. Our banner's bright of red and white. We'll be a beacon through the night.
2: Oh, yeah,
6: we
2: right
6: got it
2: there.
6: Mm-hmm. My favorite
0: like
6: part.
0: That Christian added that part at the end.
1: Yes, they did not sing again.
0: Again,
1: I don't
0: no.
1: think that's going to be a running
0: no.
1: bit.
0: All right, there you go. That is the Utah State head football coach, Bronco Mendenhall, on with Scotty G and the coach. If you did not get a chance to hear all of that and want to catch up with it, go to kslsports.com.
1: Is there a Logan accent? Remember Brian Kelly moved to the Bayou?
0: Uh-huh.
1: And all of a sudden sounded like...
0: had a southern accent.
1: Who's the old Democratic strategist that worked for Bill
0: Clinton?
1: James
0: Carville?
1: Sounded like James Carville. All of a sudden, Bronco doesn't code switch quite as much.
0: No, I don't know. I mean, I think it's the same kind of accent that this whole region has.
1: Yeah, okay. But it would have been funny if he had been like, I have the Provo voice, and then I have the Logan voice.
0: No, I would have been curious Well, I guess I did hear him some when he was in Charlottesville. By the way, he left Charlottesville too early. Apparently, they're just swimming in resources.
1: Yeah, I believe it.
0: And UVA's picked to, I think, either win or take second in the ACC.
1: Wow.
0: That did not used to be the case.
1: I honestly don't know if that's what Bronco likes.
0: No, it's not.
1: Then, you know what? That's awesome. Good for him. I like different people in the business, and he's different.
0: Well, I think because he's different is why he likes the isolation of Logan, probably.
1: Mm-hmm. That's why he wanted to do work at a service academy.
0: It's the same reason, at its core, that Rick Majerus stayed at Utah for so long. Bronco has his own unique way of doing. Mm-hmm. Look at
1: you're right.
0: Look at Bronco's staff, his coaches. They're all Bronco guys.
1: Yeah.
0: They're all guys that played for him, came up coaching under him. Mm-hmm. Nick Howell is still with him.
1: Robert and I is back, right?
0: Yeah, right. I mean, they're all. He likes his thing and the way he does things, and is not really open to other ways. And you're right, that actually worked at UVA for a few years. It probably would not work at UVA now.
1: No.
0: But that'll work at New Mexico. It'll work at BYU, honestly.
1: Yep.
0: And it'll work at Utah State. But yeah, Bronco doesn't go outside of the family to make many hires. You know what I mean? Because he's him.
1: He not like it, THT.
0: No, he likes it done his way. Yeah. He likes to do things like make his team go on trek.
1: Uh-huh.
0: And teach lessons. And you heard him talking about pulling steelhead out of the river.
1: Mm-hmm.
0: And giving people those experiences that they haven't. I mean, he's just different.
1: Absolutely.
0: All right. Hot Take Tuesday coming up next. I've got some scorchers.
1: Okay, good. I'm glad, because I'm not sure I have any fire starters here.
0: All right, stay tuned. Jake and Ben, 97.5, the KSL Sports Zone.
6: And now, a look at traffic from the KSL Traffic Center.
7: We've got northbound slowdowns on both I-15 and the 215 West Belt heading up to the downtown area because of the ongoing road work. Northbound on 215 won't be able to access I-80. You'll have to go up to 700 North and turn around to get on the freeway from the southbound side. What a mess. 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
2: For Utah, it's offense and maybe defensive line, but primarily the offensive line. 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

0: Jake and Ben, 97.5, the KSL Sports Zone. Jake Scott, Ben Anderson. It is time for Hot Take Tuesday, where we bust out our hot takes that we've been saving for this specific segment. Ben, what do you have for us?
1: Lukewarm, but a hot take.
0: Okay.
1: I think whoever did it, I don't know the history, I haven't looked into it at all. They really nailed the size of, like, playing cards and baseball cards, like trading cards. For whatever reason, those are the same shape and size.
0: Okay.
1: They nailed it. Tip of the cap to those people. It's not really a hot take so much as something I'd never thought of before, but I was on vacation. We were playing whatever, King's Corner, whatever the card game is.
0: Uh-huh.
1: I'm 40. I can hold a deck of cards. My kids are 10 and 13. They can hold playing cards. If it was any bigger, it would be ridiculous. If it was any smaller, I think it'd be too hard to deal with. Whoever decided that we should have a regulation size of card was a genius. And I really just want to make sure they get their due. It's not a hot take necessarily, but that's something that's gone underappreciated, and credit those people.
0: Yeah, okay. I used to have some big playing cards when I was a kid, but yeah, they don't catch on.
1: They're a novelty item.
0: Yeah.
1: No one ever wants to play with them. So the little cards, and I hope next time anyone plays cards, they think about it. Somebody did a great job with that. So my hot take is we've nailed that. It's one of the things we're not going to improve in our life.
0: Have you ever tried to do the bridge with that? You know,
1: with
0: the bridge,
1: huge cards?
0: Shuffling with the bridge. Yeah. Have you ever tried to do the bridge with a big card?
1: I'm sure it's ridiculous.
0: It's kind of hard.
1: Yeah, you can't do it with a ream of 8.5 by 11 paper.
0: No.
1: It's too big.
0: Yeah. Okay. All right. I like that one.
1: So a deck of cards. It fits in your pocket. Uh-huh. It's easy to travel with. There's a lot of practical reasons it got to where it did. And we're probably never going to improve on it.
0: Christian?
2: Do you guys remember when Nutella first came out and it like took over the world? And like everybody was obsessed with Nutella and there was Nutella everything?
0: No, I don't remember that.
1: This is a thing that only a 26-year-old would say because Nutella has been around forever.
0: Forever. My wife loves it.
1: Yeah, right. Nutella has always been around forever.
2: I feel like I specifically remember
1: time
2: before Nutella.
1: Avocado toast came into being very in vogue. I'm sure there was a moment in your life where you started to notice Nutella everywhere. Continue with your hot take.
2: I think it's overrated.
1: It's so
2: overrated.
1: I'd
2: much rather have peanut butter.
1: I would rather have chocolate. Nutella is hazelnut, and it's not very good. I'm with you. Nutella's not good.
2: The reason this comes up, I had some the other day, and I was never into it when it first came out, whatever, when it blew up, when it went viral. I was like, oh, yeah, maybe I'll retry it to see if my palate has changed 13 years later. Proud to say, I think I was on the right side of history. I'm peanut butter all the way.
1: You can make Nutella crepes, some of those like straw crisps that have the Nutella in the middle. They're bad. When I went to Italy, they do more Nutella than they do chocolate. So you get like gelato and it's Nutella flavored. It's not chocolate flavored. It's like, congrats, you made worse chocolate. Congrats, you have less good tasting candy. I'm with you. I'm totally with you.
0: My kids kind of like Nutella.
1: No, it's like
0: it's not
1: everyone
0: kind of
1: likes it. We have a jar in my house.
0: No, I have no idea when Nutella blew up. It's always been here. Yeah,
1: yeah,
0: I have
1: Nutella
0: no idea.
1: Has always been a thing.
0: But I think it's just like Miracle Whip. It's in the same category. If you grow up in a Miracle Whip family, then you love Miracle Whip. But how many families are Miracle Whip families? Like 10%?
1: I think there's a practicality to the ability to store Nutella in a thicker consistency than you can chocolate.
0: Uh-huh.
1: There is not spreadable chocolate the same way you see Nutella, which you can, like I said, just keep next to the peanut butter. There's no chocolate that you can store that way. You either have to have chocolate chips that you melt or you have Hershey's syrup. So clearly there's something in the chocolate that makes it difficult. But I'm with you. Just settling for Nutella is exactly that. You're settling. It's
2: and also, Nutella debuted in 1964. So
1: you're right.
2: I don't know.
1: It was not during your lifetime. This was not Tang for the astronauts where they developed this new technology. Freeze-dried candy, no.
0: Tang?
1: Not a new wave.
0: Ironically enough, probably as old as Nutella.
1: At least, yeah.
0: Mm-hmm.
1: Yeah. But to the point, I'm with you. That's a good take.
0: All right.
1: You've got some scorchers. I'm excited.
0: Well, it's three people, three hot take judgments on different people. I'll try to get through it quick. First one, Luka Doncic, terrible person.
1: Okay.
0: All right. So we talked about how he's taking the team to Slovenia. Mm-hmm. The entire, well, let's see. The Lakers currently have 17 players under contract and only 16 are going. Do you know who's not going?
1: Who's not going?
0: Cameron Carr.
1: Okay, the rookie.
0: The rookie, uh-huh. Their number one pick.
1: Do you know, elevator buddy.
0: Do you know why he is not going?
1: Why is not? Why is he not going?
0: Because he has to stay here and go to the NBA Rookie Symposium. Dude, move the trip.
1: Mm-hmm.
0: Move the trip to include somebody because they have to do an NBA man. It's not like Cameron Carr is like, I have a dentist appointment, I can't go.
1: Right.
0: Or, oh, I'm taking a separate road trip to Moab. The NBA is making him go somewhere. Schedule it around the rookie going to the mandated NBA thing. That's such a jerk move. Am I wrong?
1: No. And in fact, we talked about this, and this is such narcissist behavior. Come to my place to watch me play basketball
0: around
1: as the
0: my
1: star
0: schedule.
1: Of this team, around my schedule. There are two people on the Lakers who are excited to go on this trip. Adu Thierro, who was last year's rookie, and Cameron Carr, who's this year's rookie. The rest of these super millionaires,
0: they don't want to go.
1: Don't want to spend a week of their summer watching yeah. Luka Doncic eat
0: and vape in Slovenia.
1: And vape in Slovenia. They don't want to do that. They want to hang out with their girlfriends or wives or kids or at their own house and get some R&R for the last time before the next 6 months are eaten up by living on the road and not doing anything other than playing basketball. They don't want to actually go watch Luka be Luka to flex on you. Bill Cosby used to make apparently people watch him eat really spicy curry like a psychopath. That's what's happening right now with Luka. The two rookies will go, and even half of them aren't going.
0: Cameron Carr would actually want
1: to
0: bond. Not rookies feel left out because they're rookies.
1: He can tell his friends, I'm going to Luka's house in Slovenia. Isn't that cool? And his friends will think it's cool. Nobody else thinks it's cool.
0: So he has to schedule it over the rookie symposium. Terrible person.
1: Yeah, I'm good with that.
0: All right, second hot take. Whoopi Goldberg, I'm going to go with super obnoxious. I don't know if this makes you a terrible person,
1: okay.
0: But this is super obnoxious. She did an appearance, or you know what? Well, I don't know. You tell me what describes this behavior. She made an appearance on a podcast. It doesn't even matter, but it came up how much that she makes doing her gig at The View. Mm-hmm. And she said, you know, the host said something like, you imagine how much you make. She says, Whoopi says, no, you can't. Trust me, you can't. You would be shocked. Whoopi added, as soon as they showed you that check, you'd be like, what the? And then basically just implied that she makes an obnoxious amount of money.
1: Way more than we think, not way less.
0: Way more than we think. Two things. First of all, I don't want to hear anybody brag about how much money they make. I find that, in general, super obnoxious. Now, somebody bragging like, oh, you can't believe how much money I made last, it just is horribly obnoxious. But what is she saying about her own performance and the job itself? She's saying, like, yeah, you watch The View and watch me mail it in up there. You'd think they'd be paying me $25 an hour.
1: I don't deserve
0: like,
1: this.
0: Like, you'd be shocked how much money I make because of the poor or the little effort that I put into doing the job. Doesn't it smack of that?
1: Yes. You would be surprised that I can do that and make this amount of money.
0: That's a crazy own goal. So maybe she's a moron. Like, Ben, you don't want to go up to somebody and go, hey, do you follow the show? Do you follow my work at KSLSports.com? Yeah, pretty mediocre, right? You'd be shocked how much money I make.
1: Wait till you see how much money I make.
0: Right?
1: Correct.
0: Isn't that like basically an insult to yourself?
1: 100%.
0: While being obnoxious at the same time? So what's the best way to describe that?
1: It's worse than obnoxious. It is egotistical. But it's also, I don't know, like there's... You can be self-deprecating and be like, you know what? Don't live as fancy a life as what you thought. I remember one time I showed up to a remote and there was a Porsche parked. And the guy I went to the remote for was like, is that your Porsche you drove up? I was like, oh, no, you got the wrong idea. No, I brought the Camry.
0: Yeah.
1: I drove here in the Camry.
0: That bucket of bolts out there,
1: that's mine. You can be a little self-deprecating and everyone kind of has a appreciation for that in any line of work anywhere in our country. But yeah, the opposite of that, bad for Whoopi.
0: be shocked how much money I make. Jeez, you see me mail it in on TV every day.
1: In fact, I think there is a way to be like, I can't believe I got this. I can't believe this worked out for me that well. That can also be almost self-deprecating. Uh-huh, like, right. I don't feel like I deserve this. Very lucky. That's not what she's doing either. She says, trust me, you can't. You would be shocked. As soon as they showed you that check, you'd be like, what the?
0: So, Whoopi, how about this? Whoopi, obnoxiously dim. That's a dim tick.
1: Yeah.
0: All right, my last one. Ben, Jaylen Brown is absolutely pathetic.
1: Okay.
0: Pathetic. Jaylen went to Donovan Mitchell's wedding. Donovan married Coco Jones over the weekend. Mm-hmm. Then Jaylen took to his Swatch stream. And he said, quote, chat, if y'all know somebody or y'all got somebody for me, y'all let me know. If you all got some
3: streaming with you guys, chat
0: people in mind, y'all put them in the comments. Coco and Donovan, man, they touched me. It was great to see. It was an amazing event. Two beautiful people coming together, man. So he was inspired to beg for an introduction from his Swatch chat. Uh-huh. If you are a,
1: you know anyone?
0: If you are an
3: streaming with you guys, chat.
0: If you are an NBA player and you have to go to a platform built for
1: lonely people,
0: shut-in nerds,
1: okay,
0: to beg for dates, you're pathetic. That is pathetic. You're an NBA player, dude. Go find some dates. You can meet really interesting people because you have access to a lot of different circles, or even like Match.com. Would be better than begging for dates from the Swatch crowd?
1: You and I...
0: That's pathetic.
1: Sometimes on the air, sometimes off the air, have talked about... So Donovan Mitchell's wife has dated several other NBA players.
0: Including Klay Thompson.
1: Jordan Clarkson dated one of the Jenners, who had also dated
0: Lamar
1: Devin
0: Odom.
1: Booker. But to your point, it's not uncommon for NBA players to have all dated the same woman.
0: The NBA wives gal. I never watched that show, but those gals dated multiple NBA players.
1: So my thought, honestly, they don't need my leeway. That's not what I'm trying to say. Where I have understanding for this is it must be really hard to date as an NBA player. You live on the road. You meet a lot of people on the road. I don't know if you have a lot of girlfriends. Whatever it is, the lifestyle might not lend itself to the average girl that you or I would meet. You met at work, I met at work, or whatever. You know, that how you date your people. You meet in college the way Christian met his wife. I understand why their lifestyle wouldn't lend itself to that. So maybe they just run into the type of person who is okay dating somebody who lives that type of lifestyle, and that's why they all end up dating the same person. I have a little understanding there of why it might be hard to date as an NBA player.
0: So begging for a date on Swatch solves all that?
1: No. My conclusion here is I think Jaylen Brown must just be a weirdo.
3: Streaming with you guys, chat.
1: He just must be a strange person because Boston was happy to get rid of him. Nobody was willing to give up like a crazy offer to get him despite the fact that he just finished like number 5 overall in MVP voting.
0: Uh-huh.
1: Is in his prime. Yes, has a big contract, but like that's what the NBA costs. Everyone's dying for two-way players who did exactly what he did this year. And they only traded Paul George for him. Everybody must have not wanted it. He must be a real weirdo. Jaylen Brown must be completely unlikable, unapproachable, unrelatable because he can't date. Nobody wants him on their team. And he has to ask chat for dates. There's something weird going on with this person.
3: Streaming with you guys, chat.
0: That Taylor Swift problem, it's me. I'm the problem, it's me. If you're an NBA player and you can't get a date.
1: You're the problem.
0: You're the problem. you are the worst person.
1: Jaylen Brown's the problem.
0: It's pathetic.
1: By the way, did you hear what his latest beef was with Boston? What the rumor is?
0: Oh, the Jason Tatum went into the announcement line.
1: The latter part of the announcement line.
0: Yep.
1: Where in movies, you want top billing. Uh-huh. You want your name first on the credits or the biggest on the little setup outside of the theater starring Jack Nicholson.
0: Yeah, you want to be fifth.
1: You want to be fifth in the NBA lineup. And Cal.
0: Yeah.
1: 6'7", Jaylen Brown. No, Jason Tatum jumped back to number 5 the second he was in the lineup, and Jaylen Brown has feelings hurt.
0: Well, yeah, the number four guy doesn't get dates. You have to be the number five guy to get dates.
1: Do you like that your name is first on the show?
0: I don't care.
1: Honestly. I don't care either that my name is second. And Ben and Jake sounds fine. Jake and Ben, I do think, sounds better.
0: Dude, I was host of the Gordon Monson show with Jake Scott. I honestly don't care.
1: I was on the show, Gunther in the Afternoon.
0: Yeah, right.
1: I was the co-host. I was in the afternoon. That was my nickname. So, yes, I've been there with you as well. So we both experienced that. Yeah, I like the he got mad that he was not.
0: What? Going back to the fifth or going to the fourth slot?
1: Yeah.
0: Come on.
1: Jalen's a weirdo.
0: How am I supposed to get a date now?
1: You know what? This Philly thing's going to be a disaster.
0: I think so, too.
1: This is going to be really fun to watch.
0: Oh, I hope.
1: Not that I don't like LeBron. I like LeBron. But this is going to be such. Philly always feels like they're out. And then Al Pacino, they pull me back in. Philly's like, we got a chance.
0: No, LeBron travels with an army of media. Jaylen Brown has to go on Swatch to beg for dates. That is going to create an interesting dynamic.
1: It's going to be all turmoil. Oh, it's going to be a great soap opera. We're not going to have time to talk Kyle Whittingham next year. We're going to be talking the Philadelphia 76ers every show.
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4: And now, a look at traffic from the KSL Traffic Center.
2: We've got northbound slowdowns on both I-15 and the 215 West Belt heading up to the downtown/airport area because of the ongoing road work. Northbound traffic on 215 won't be able to access I-80. You'll have to go up to 700 North and turn around to get on the freeway from the southbound side in that area. Want to remind you about our friends at UTA. At UTA, we move your early mornings, your long days, and your big plans. We move purpose. 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With your KSL traffic update, I'm Christian Esparza here on 97.5, the KSL Sports Zone.
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5: 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And that includes his first year when he had Taysom Hill and Jamal Williams. 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Now, I know there's some question marks at wide receiver. Totally get that. But I also look at it from the depth. 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The quality, the high-end players. 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
6: 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BYU considered a contender, and Utah a dark horse. 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

0: Jake and Ben, 97.5, the KSL Sports Zone. It's you, Jalen. You're the problem. It's you. Yeah?
1: Begging LeBron's going to have him traded.
0: Begging for dates on a video game streaming thing.
1: LeBron's going to get Jalen traded.
0: It would be funny.
1: Yeah, it'd be funny.
0: It would be funny. All right, it's time for the Audio Vault, the best sound of the day. I'm not so sure jazz fans will agree that this is the best, but it will inspire a conversation. So happy I get to relive this again.
1: I don't know how this guy keeps popping up.
0: So Derek Fisher was on is this a podcast? Do we care which one? Does it matter?
2: Josh Chambers is the host.
0: Some random.
1: Okay.
2: Just giving him credit.
0: He revisited a sensitive subject. Let's play it.
3: You know, when you're going through something like that, like you, support from people is all you can lean on, because you almost feel helpless in a way yourself. And so when it came to moving back to LA, my wife at the time was from LA.
0: Mm-hmm.
3: Our family kind of unit and network and grandparents and aunts and uncles and the people that she would need if I was working, like they were here. So the decision to move back to LA was made, didn't matter whether I was playing basketball or not. We're moving back to LA.
4: Yeah.
3: And so the conversation with Larry Miller was, look, we've been open to the trade conversation, but unless it's LA, I'm not going. So I agreed to a $0 buyout. I had 3 years, $21 million remaining on my contract. In order for us to move back to LA, y'all can have all of that money back, bro. I'm not going to try to do the back and forth and still try to, the money is not really the issue here. It's more about the city and the care.
4: Wow.
3: So at that time, like when they allowed us to, you know, they released me from my contract, they kept the money, but I and my family, we had the freedom of choice.
4: Right.
3: Yeah. And that's really power and wealth,
4: right,
3: is in
4: right.
3: the freedom
4: yeah.
3: of the
4: right.
3: choice,
4: right,
3: not the money.
4: Right.
3: And so, you know, we moved back to LA and didn't really know what the basketball future looked like. Had some conversations with the Clippers, the Lakers, trying to kind of figure it out from a roster perspective, from a financial perspective. Like, that was all up in the air. And, you know, thankfully it kind of came together with the Lakers a month or so later. But that wasn't a part of the original decision. The original decision was we're moving back to L.A., period, point blank, and then we'll figure the rest out from there.
1: I would never judge a person for making decisions based around their kids' well-being and kids' health. Derek Fisher has done so little, though, to make himself a reliable narrator throughout the rest of his life that I understand why jazz fans have a real hard time with him.
0: I actually don't in a weird way. I don't know why it's such a hot button issue, to be honest. Well, I do. I remember when Derek Fisher was traded to the Jazz, and from day one, everyone was talking about how he didn't want to be there. Mm-hmm. Now, he put on a smile, mm-hmm. and he said the right things because he's kind of a, I don't know, sleazy guy in that way. But he from day one, his people were putting out into the world that he did not want to be in Utah,
1: mm-hmm.
0: period, end of story. Ute fans, jazz fans, I think, had a misconception onto how valuable he was. He was viewed at the time as the piece that put the Jazz into the Western
1: Conference
0: Final.
1: The championship whisperer.
0: He came to the team, and they all of a sudden were going to the conference finals. If you remember

0: game that he flew in for and then drove to the arena.
1: Plays the fourth quarter.
0: Ends up playing.
1: It's 2-3.
0: I have never in my life in that building, spending hundreds of games in that building, heard that kind of reception for anyone. Jazz fans thought he was the missing piece. And then all of a sudden he's getting out of his contract and he's gone.
1: Yeah.
0: He did the Jazz and Larry Miller a favor.
1: Yes, he did.
0: What he just described was a really bad contract at the time.
1: 3 years, $21 million.
0: 3 years, $21 million
1: for Derek Fisher,
0: and for the role that he was going to play. He was coming in to teach Darren Williams how to be an adult.
1: Correct.
0: And that was the idea. Derek Fisher, the player, was not worth that money at that time. And keep in mind that he was an absolute geezer by the time that he got here.
1: He was 32 when he joined the Jazz, and his year in Utah, he shot 38% from the floor and 30% from three.
0: He sucked.
1: He was a disaster.
0: Yeah, it was. It didn't work. But Jazz fans felt like he was the difference. And then they also got mad because they felt, and this is maybe where they're justified, they felt like he lied about his daughter's situation, which honestly I wish they would get over because it's actually a bad look whether you're right or not.
1: Correct.
0: Because he's rolling it out for sympathy right there that he had a daughter going through this and he had to make the right decision for him and his family. That's not necessarily untrue, but the way that he did it was untrue. He said that the doctors were in New York.
1: Correct.
0: And he had to be closer to the doctors. He never said anything about his wife's family when all of this
1: correct
0: was happening.
1: Correct.
0: And so Jazz fans, I think, are annoyed that he lied about it.
1: Correct.
0: Because people said, well, we have a great airport that can get you anywhere. We have the Huntsman Cancer Institute.
1: Right. Primary Children's, whatever it is.
0: Whatever it is, they didn't feel like it was a realistic excuse.
1: Correct.
0: But I think it is a real compliment to the late Larry Miller that he just let him out of it.
1: 100%.
0: If somebody comes to you and says, listen, I got to do this for my child with cancer, and Larry, I don't know if he believed him or not, said, whatever we got to do, let's make sure this kid is prioritized. And then it spun out to be this other controversy that I thought was not, it's a lot of wasted energy. Wasting a lot of time trying to get to the bottom of what Derek Fisher did or did not lie about when, one, it was good for the team that he was gone.
1: Right.
0: And two, it was a good look for the team that they were empathetic with one of their players. It really was a great decision for Larry Miller to do that. So I know it sparked up some other controversy. Jody Kinnissy was tweeting out about it and had Laker fans mad at him. And it's because it is a bad look. Whether he lied or not, to call someone a liar when it's a child with cancer who is the subject of the fib, let's get over it.
1: You know,
0: but yeah, I think Derek Fisher is a slime ball.
1: And
0: yeah,
1: where
0: for
1: he
0: sure
1: doesn't do himself any favors, he's like, I gave up 3 years, $21 million. You went and signed a 3-year, $16 million deal a month later. Like, right, nobody put you out on the street, Derek. You know, right, like, on top of it, like, you still got paid. You got most of your money. You got back to the city you wanted to be into. Right. But I'm with you. Just move on. Who cares?
0: Better for everybody.
1: Better for everybody. It worked out better for everybody. And worst case scenario, if it was better for his kid, that's great.
0: That's what matters.
1: That's what the only
0: and
1: thing matters.
0: And you know what? Matt Barnes beat him up.
1: And then Matt Barnes beat him up.
0: And so you can feel better about that. Matt Barnes beat him up. He was humiliated as a coach in multiple stops, and now he's
1: multiple
0: basically
1: leagues
0: a laughingstock.
1: Yes. Nobody respects him.
0: No.
1: Correct.
0: So there you go. And I think his marriage fell apart, right? Which is why he was with Matt Barnes' ex-wife in the first place?
1: Getting beat up.
0: Getting beat up.
1: Yeah.
0: Right. All right. 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

0: 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Ben, college football continues to really be the driving story of the day here on the station. Scotty and Coach were up in Logan for Utah State's Media Day. And the coaches poll in college football, the preseason coaches poll has been released, and Utah and BYU are both on it. BYU comes in at number 15. Utah comes in at number 21. In case you were wondering, Texas Tech is at 12, and Houston is at number 24.
1: That's the same number or the same order as my Phil Steele magazine. Are you surprised that there seems to be some consensus there? Is that laziness? Are we not giving enough credit to somebody else? Or are we giving too much credit to teams who had success last year?
0: No, I think there's an echo chamber, honestly, especially with the coaches poll. I think they'll read Phil Steele and they'll go, oh, if Phil feels that way, well, then he must be onto something. And then all of a sudden players or teams get kind of placed that way. Listen, do you think college football coaches who are supposed to be voting in this poll actually have any idea who the 14th best team is? You know what I mean? Like Ryan Day is focused on Ohio State. Do you think he knows how good Tennessee is?
1: No. Of course not.
0: Do you think he just hands it to a member of his staff and says, fill this out?
1: Yes.
0: Do you think that bozo has any idea what they're talking about?
1: Of course not. The kid's 15 years old. to be fair, the Big 12 media poll that came out when you were down at Big 12 Media Days, if I've got this correct, has Texas Tech, BYU, so that's consistent, Arizona, Houston, and then Utah coming in at 5. So the people who do cover the Big 12 more closely do not agree with this coach's poll necessarily. Does seem pretty consistent, though, that maybe 4 teams are about in that idea or ranking of the top 25 teams in the country.
0: Arizona, by the way, got 50 votes. They're on the others receiving votes. They're down like 4 or 5 in that. I don't know. I don't know if the local media has anything.
1: They may not either. And as I've said, it's really hard now when most teams have, what, a 40% at least, if not 60%, 80% shakeup of their rosters?
0: At least.
1: Sometimes that really works. Sometimes it's really going to fail.
0: Houston was won 10 games with the easiest schedule in the league last year. How are they any better than Arizona?
1: I have no idea. That's actually my biggest question among this whole list, is Houston making the top 25? Like, again, we've talked to our Houston insider. I know you covered them down at Big 12 Media Day. You look at their schedule last year, non-conference, whatever. In conference, they play Colorado. They lost to Texas Tech. They won at Oklahoma State. I believe everyone beat Oklahoma State last year. Arizona was a good win. That was at home. Arizona State was a pretty good win. Lost to West Virginia, won at UCF. That doesn't mean anything. Lost to TCU, won at Baylor. Wasn't exactly a murderer's row. This year is so much tougher for them. They're at Texas Tech. They play at Utah. Those are their two toughest games. They're at Kansas State. Like, there's some swing games. There's a real chance that's like an 8-win team that nobody ever talks about.
0: I would say with Fifita, Arizona might be underrated.
1: Yeah, and Fifita might be.
0: I mean, he's probably the best quarterback in the Big 12. Which is saying something, because there's a bunch of good quarterbacks in the Big 12. And this guy from Texas State is getting a bunch of run, too, because apparently he's on top of the NFL prospect boards. Or not a Big 12. Who am I thinking about? I didn't mean Texas State. Oklahoma State. That's what I meant. Sorry.
1: Yeah.
0: They've got a big-time quarterback. So a lot of people are predicting maybe they make the next step. I don't know. But Arizona probably deserves more love. Fifita's really good. But I have no idea where they fit into a poll any more than the assistant SID for these coaches. Like, is Ole Miss without the Lane Train, even though they have the quarterback, are they going to be any good? They're coming in at number 10?
1: Utah. Utah's got an entirely new coaching staff that really knew how to win in Utah specifically. Even if Morgan can learn how to do it, he may not know day one how to win or not. BYU lost Jay Hill, who, if you look at Jay Hill's arrival at BYU and when they started having great success, they perfectly correlated with one another. So, yeah, I think that's the hard part about all of this guessing.
0: What's his name? The former Iowa State coach who went to Penn State.
1: Matt Campbell.
0: Matt Campbell took an entirely mediocre Iowa State team to Penn State. They have Penn State ranked number 17.
1: Yeah.
0: Is that right? I have no idea. Iowa State won that grade last year.
1: No, they were not.
0: So, you know, but it is good to talk college football. I mean, that is the point of these polls, is to create conversation, and that's exactly what it does. At the end of the year, will Utah or will BYU be higher or lower than 15?
1: Higher.
0: At the end of the year, will Utah be higher or lower than 21?
1: Higher.
0: Will Texas Tech be higher or lower than 12?
1: I'm going to go out on a limb and say lower. But maybe I shouldn't.
0: So you don't think Texas Tech wins the league?
1: No, I don't.
0: Oh, I like that on a hot take Tuesday. Going against the grain and
2: like that,
0: bashing on the Raiders. Yeah, I'm here for it.
1: We saw Will Hammond come in and cook the Utes, which not a lot of QBs cook the Utes. Then again, you did talk about how running player. And I know Will Hammond. That's not how he beat them, and that was a close game with Utah and Texas Tech. Well, it was through the first three quarters, and then they absolutely lit him up right in the fourth quarter.
0: At the end.
1: Utah got lit up late in the season by teams that could really run the ball, which was unique. It was a weird season for Utah last year, bouncing back from a really bad couple of years, but they still won 11 games. That was a good Utah team. So Will Hammond did show something. But again, to your point, like you talked about this with Cam Rising, they did keep trying to replace Will Hammond at Texas Tech. They have always gone out to try and recruit over top of him, including bringing Sorsby in, thinking that Sorsby was going to be a better player. You know, they wanted somebody who they trusted more. I do have faith in the coaching staff that there is something in Will Hammond that they have not seen. And I know he also tore his ACL, right? So he's not coming back.
0: That was the excuse they used for Sorsby. They said they didn't recruit over Hammond.
1: He's hurt,
0: and so they needed another quarterback.
1: Okay, well, even if that's true, okay, you've got a quarterback coming off of a torn ACL.
0: Yeah, so I agree with you. Yes.
1: So that's a big question mark for me. I also just I think there's a real chance that this Sorsby stuff poisons the well a little bit. It's just a little icky. Now, you were around them at Big 12 Media Day. I wish I'd been able to be down there. I didn't quite get a sense of like what the confidence is. Is everyone just moved past it? I think all that stuff does matter. But it was pretty magical what they did last year. I'm not sure I'm betting on them to repeat it.
0: I love your take, and I really don't want to disagree with it. But if you look at Texas Tech's schedule, they're not losing more than one game.
1: It's pretty – it's cake.
0: Their hardest game is home against Houston in week three. I mean, I'll go through
1: it. You're right.
0: Abilene Christian at home, at Oregon State, Houston at home, Sam Houston at home, at Colorado, Arizona State at home, at Cincinnati, Arizona at home, West Virginia at home, at Oklahoma State, at Baylor, home to TCU. So the hardest teams that they're playing, Houston, Arizona, and TCU, all at home. They don't play Utah or BYU. I don't see them losing more than one game.
1: The schedule is their greatest strength.
0: Absolutely.
1: And the weak schedule is their greatest strength.
0: Absolutely. So I think it'll be tough. I would think it'd be tough to at least keep them out of the conference title game. So I would say Houston will finish, or if Houston, God, where's my brain today? Texas Tech will finish higher than 12.
1: You're probably right.
0: Because their record is
1: going to be. You're probably right. But you know what the problem with a really weak record is? You lose one, and you really get dinged for it. You lose to Arizona State this year, and maybe Arizona State's fine, but you lose to Arizona State, who you lost to last year. It looks bad. You lose to Arizona at home. It looks
0: really
1: bad.
0: Yeah, but what did that bad look cost them last year?
1: Nothing. Yeah, right.
0: They lost to Arizona State last year. What did it cost them?
1: And Arizona State was fine, but it was on the road. But yeah, all you have to do is win the conference.
0: All you have to do is have a good record. That's it. And again, we get caught up in nuance and strength of schedule and all this. Just keep in mind that the committee is cowardly, and they look at the record, and then when it comes down to deciding between two records, then they'll start to split hairs. But they don't have the stones to put a two-loss team above a one-loss team.
1: Man, I'll tell you what, the College Football Playoff Committee is going to love dinging Texas Tech for not playing anybody and then beating somebody in the Big 12 title game. and then leaving the team that lost the Big 12 title game out of the playoff
0: again
1: because they lost to a team in Texas Tech who hadn't
0: and
1: played
0: beat
1: anyone.
0: Anybody.
1: They
0: yeah.
1: just love that pretzel of logic of
0: because it allows them to do what they want,
1: to do whatever they want.
0: Yeah,
1: yeah. You've got an out. You've got the you know the conspiracy theory of the NBA draft. You can always say, well, this team needed it because they traded this player, so they've got whatever it is. The College Football Playoff Committee can write the story they want to leave the Big 12 as a one bid league.
0: They can say we're not going to punish SMU for losing the ACC title game 1 year, and then say we are going to punish BYU for losing the Big 12 title game the next year, mm-hmm. just to justify doing whatever they want. Yeah, your scenario is probably true. Well, how good are you? Texas Tech just beat you, and they haven't beat anybody.
1: They haven't beat anybody. In fact, they did lose to Houston early in the season, and Houston only ended up with 7 wins.
0: So how good are you? Yeah, you could see it. You can see it play out. But I don't see Texas Tech having more than 2 at the most.
1: You're probably right.
0: Losses
1: You're
0: with
1: probably
0: that schedule.
1: Right. You're probably right. That's probably too hot of a take for me, unfortunately.
0: Unless they go Mike Gundy and just lose it.
1: Or they...
0: You know what I mean? Unless they just lose all grip on everything and it spins out. But I don't see that happening.
1: Will Hammond gets hurt and they don't have another guy. You know, now you're down to what was supposed to be your third string quarterback.
0: Couldn't replace the defensive lineman. It's not nearly as dominant as it was the year before and then it spins out. But I don't think that's going to happen to Texas Tech. Them missing BYU and Utah in the schedule this year is...
1: And then getting all their hard games at home. Hard games at home.
0: Yeah. Nice.
1: Yeah, no, it's nice.
0: No, I mean, Houston will be a hard game. Arizona will be a hard game. TCU will be a hard game. All at home. By the way, I'm really fascinated to see what TCU... We haven't talked about this. One thing we learned a little bit more about was TCU hired a pro-style offensive coordinator. Mm-hmm. And so Sonny might be going away from the air raid mm-hmm. and to more of a balanced attack, what has traditionally worked at TCU. I'll be curious to see what happens there.
1: You know, BYU's schedule is a little tougher than I probably have given it credit for.
0: We'll just might as well go through it. Go ahead.
1: Well, I'll bring out the notables because no one cares about Utah Tech, with all due respect, or Colorado State on the road. Arizona week 2 is a weirdly, like, you better be ready to play game.
0: Mm-hmm.
1: So that's a little bit tougher than
0: and they
1: you
0: have
1: think.
0: Payback on their mind from how the game ended last year. Their coach Brennan talked specifically about that.
1: You go at TCU. We'll see. I have no idea
0: Hard
1: what
0: game.
1: To make of TCU.
0: TCU should be
1: on the
0: good.
1: Road. You get Iowa State. That should be cake. Then you have Notre Dame in the middle of the season, which is such a wrinkle as far as the emotion of the game.
0: Might be the best non-conference game in the country this year.
1: Yeah, great game. It's such a weird one to drop in on October 17th. And then you go at Central Florida, who's kind of getting some respect as a team that's maybe better than people are giving it credit for. And Central Florida's coming off of a bye week, and you just played Notre Dame the week before. Like, that's wonky. Mm-hmm. You go on the road against a team that's rested after playing a weird non-conference, not rivalry game, but emotional game. Then after Central Florida, you get Arizona State. I don't know what to make of them. Then you go at Utah, and then it's home against Baylor, at Kansas, home against Cincinnati. I'm not sure those last three are necessarily dire, but that chunk from at TCU, Iowa State, the easy one, home against Notre Dame, at Central Florida, Arizona State, at Utah, like that's ripe for like if something goes wrong, you're 3-3 suddenly, and then you're not in the Big 12 title game.
0: Well, it's harder than what Texas Tech's going to do.
1: That 6 weeks is harder than any if mm-hmm. you took the hardest stretch of any part or pick the hardest games from Texas Tech. You're right. That's harder than anything.
0: Well, here, let me bring it up. What's Utah's final month and a half? It's hard, too.
1: And I think Utah's is actually easier than BYU's. I think that's the advantage where Utah, if they end up with a better season than than BYU had this year, is honestly, I think the schedule is there for them. Utah goes, oh, you can go ahead. You've got it.
0: Yeah, I've got it right here. So, like we talked about, the first part of the schedule is fairly easy for Utah until they get to October 24th and take on Houston. Then they go Houston at home, at Cincinnati, home against BYU, at Arizona, at TCU, and West Virginia at home to finish out the season. That's a really tough stretch. I don't think at Cincinnati should be that hard, but it's on the road. BYU at home, anybody's ball game. At Arizona, that should be a really tough game. At TCU's, no walkover. And then who knows if Rich Rod takes the next step, that last game, West Virginia at home, might be hard. It's really important, by the way, for Utah to start 6-0. That is critical.
1: Absolutely. And I think what we're kind of both getting at here, and it's a little bit of what Texas Tech avoids for the most part, the middle class of the Big 12 is going to be really telling. If TCU Baylor, Cincinnati, West Virginia are kind of better than you think. Oklahoma State, if they climb up into that middle class because they've got the quarterback. Then the conference gets pretty interesting. Central Florida. If that middle class can beat up on, can pick off a game here or there against the best of the best, Utah could be in trouble. BYU could be in trouble. Maybe Texas Tech. But Texas Tech just doesn't even play enough of that group for it to be all that dangerous for them. So that's where Utah and BYU could find themselves in some trouble.
0: All right, stay tuned. We'll have more coming up next. Jake and Ben, 97.5, the KSL Sports Zone.
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0: Hey everyone, Jake and Ben here for our friends at Beehive Meals. 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

0: Jake and Ben, 97.5, the KSL Sports Zone. We have an update to our national anthem story. But before we get to that, since time is... I've been wanting to bring this up with you all show real quick. Can I ask you something real quick about Michael Jordan? And then we'll move on to our update. So Michael Jordan did some silly interview and talked about how competitive he was. And one of the examples he used about how I'm just competitive every day with everything in my life, he said this, quote, I got to get in the shower to get in the bathroom before she comes in so she doesn't slow down my time that I can get to the golf. Slow down my time so that I can get to the golf course in time.
1: Okay.
0: Unquote. So he's saying he's so competitive, he competes with his wife for bathroom time.
1: Mm-hmm.
0: Michael Jordan, I'm sure, competitive. This is not an example. This is an example of you being selfish because you've got to go to the golf course.
1: Yeah.
0: So you're beating her to the bathroom because you've got to go to the golf course. You're not competing with her. You're doing something for yourself.
1: Weird move to shower before you go golfing, but maybe that's just me. You shower after you golf. I'm sure he showers multiple
0: probably
1: times.
0: Probably both.
1: Whatever.
0: I guess. But anyway, his routine. You're not competing with her to get to the bathroom. You are in a sense, but it's not because you want to beat her, really. It's because you want to play golf.
1: I have one water heater in my home. Christian, I imagine you have one water heater in your home. Jake, I don't know. Maybe
0: six,
1: you guys have...
0: Yeah. Seven? No, we have one.
1: So, shower usage. You have to kind of prioritize a little bit.
0: Uh-huh.
1: Michael is not in that category.
0: No, he's right. If he takes a long, steamy shower, his wife is not going to freeze, no.
1: She has another shower. They can run at the same time.
0: Good point.
1: Because you have two water heaters.
0: All right.
1: Michael, you don't need to beat anyone to the shower.
0: Yeah.
1: You have multiple showers in your house.
0: I've no doubt you're competitive, Michael, but I don't know
1: that's
0: if this
1: not
0: is
1: an example,
0: example of that. All right, Ben, we've got an update from our story yesterday.
1: Martha Reeves, our friend who gave us the very memorable national anthem.
0: Do we want to reset just a taste of what it was? We don't have to play the whole thing because we had people threatening to leave the show forever.
1: Forever.
0: If we did. But I think people need to know what's going on.
1: Mm-hmm.
0: This was at the opening day of the Women's Pro Baseball League.
1: Professional Women's Baseball Association? Do you have it right?
0: No, the Women's Pro Baseball League.
1: Okay, I'm sorry. I had it backwards.
0: And she's singing the national anthem. And here's a little example of how that went. But we're in a hold. We're in a holding pattern. Let me just preview. It didn't go well.
1: It was poor.
0: It was out of tune. And she and her backup singers didn't vibe. Here you go.
2: Oh, say can you see by the dawn's early light what
0: okay.
2: so
0: proud. All right, people, that's enough.
1: And it's pretty easy to tell that Martha has gone rogue on this song.
0: Especially in one part where the backup singers just stop.
1: Stop, and are like, we don't know what she's
0: and
1: doing.
0: And she does not sound good.
1: It's the WPBL, not that that matters.
0: So, yeah, Women's Pro Baseball League.
1: You're right, you got it.
0: So, we have an update to the story.
1: We have Martha's side of the story.
0: Okay.
1: Now, weirdly, Martha's side is not a reaction. It's a prequel.
0: It's a prequel, okay.
1: It's a prequel to what happens here. And Christian has chopped this up from our good friends at TMZ for us to get some example of what Martha thinks is worried about might happen.
0: So this is the rehearsal.
1: It's the rehearsal.
0: Okay, this is the rehearsal. All right.
3: You singing with me? Who's singing the same note I'm singing? Why?
4: Okay.
3: Back up the singers. I don't think I need them.
0: I don't think I need them. That's funny.
3: Okay.
5: It's up to you.
3: I think so. But I don't want to have a lead singing three-part harmony.
0: I love it. She's talking about cutting them out while they're standing there. I don't know if they're the problem, Martha. So there you go. She calls him out for being out of tune?
1: No,
0: for singing
1: she's
0: the wrong notes?
1: They're on the same...
0: Same note, singing the same harmony.
1: Noted her, yeah. So they're... She's being bled out? Like, I honestly don't know.
3: Who's
1: like,
3: singing with me? Who's singing the same note I'm singing? Why?
1: Okay. I'm not the Beach Boys. I don't know what harmonizing does and how it works together and what complements one and hurts the other. But clearly, at the very beginning of that clip, if you can re-rack it for 10 seconds, she thinks what she's doing is the right approach.
0: Yeah. What is she slamming?
1: Stomping her foot. Okay, she thinks that's it.
0: That's it.
1: That's where it's supposed to be. Uh-huh. And the backup singers joining in are throwing her off her game.
0: I don't think that's
3: it. I don't think I need them.
0: I don't think I need them. With them right there, I don't think I need them. I don't.
1: Anyway, shout out Martha. The talent always wins.
0: No, I think that the talent has left her. We had on our What You Got Wednesday last week, we did athletes that have it and then
1: had it and lost it.
0: Had it and lost it. Like Dancing in the Street is a good song. Uh-huh. This is not the same singer. Even no. though it is, it's
1: has
0: not.
1: Lost it.
0: And then I don't think there's anybody in her circle to say, you know what, this is a bad idea because you've lost it.
1: No, in fact, we hear the opposite. The guy says, it's up to you.
0: Up to you. We could cut those
1: guys
0: loose.
1: We want to get those two out. And then I like that she was nice enough to bring them on, but I do love the video got released.
3: Words from hell. Now you're singing with me. Who's singing the same note I'm singing?
0: I don't know if that's the problem, Martha.
1: We need to get her and Ed Harris together to do a little number.
0: Oh.
1: We need her and Ed Harris to record something.
0: Oh, dude,
1: make
0: honestly,
1: everybody happy.
0: I know she's a legend, Rock and Roll Hall mm-hmm. of Fame. But if you're in charge of that production, the game ops and all that, and you heard that rehearsal, don't you owe it to her and everybody else to be like, dude, we're just going to crowdsource the anthem tonight. We're just going to...
1: We've got an instrumental. We're playing right off my iPod.
0: We're going to have everybody sing.
1: Martha...
0: We love you.
1: We love you.
0: Here's your check.
1: Yeah, you're still getting paid. Or we're not plugging your microphone in.
0: Or how about seeing Dancing in the Street in between the third in the third innings?
1: You know right? it.
0: Yeah.
1: You know that one.
0: Let's not do the anthem.
1: Late change.
0: Seventh inning stretch. You can sing Take Me Out of the
1: Ball
0: Game.
1: Yeah, not hard. And if you want to do it wacky, do it wacky. Frank Layden used to kill it at Bees games. Uh-huh. That was great. Martha, we're not giving you the mic, though.
0: We're not doing it. I don't think it's the backup singers.
1: who's matching my notes?
3: Words from hell. Now you're singing with me. Who's singing the same note I'm singing? Why? Okay. I don't think I need them.
0: I don't need them. I don't think I need them. They're standing right there. Wait, what?
1: May we all get to that point.
0: I guess.
1: In our careers.
0: I guess. What? You can publicly humiliate yourself and people will let you do it?
1: You'd be so bad. And be so unaware that you can blame everyone around you.
0: I'm already there.
1: Okay.
0: It's all Ben's fault.
1: Don't need Christian.
0: No. Talking about, well, we don't need Christian. Lloyd comes in here. Oh, we don't really need him anyway. He was late on the like that in the second segment. We don't need this guy. Meanwhile, Christian's right there like, what? Huh?
4: Like that?
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0: One more thing for Jake and Ben. I personally would appreciate 1 hour a week just dedicated to Michigan. Love to hear about their football. Thank you.
1: That is Michael leaving us a voicemail. Shout out to Michael. Thank you for doing it. Want to remind you to join Scotty and the coach coming up on Friday. They're going to be hanging out at RGS Exteriors from 10 to 2. So go see those guys. We could carve out an hour for Michigan sports.
2: A week?
1: At least.
2: The irony
1: is, we could do an hour
2: a
1: day.
2: We have probably talked way more Michigan football over the last 2 years than people recognize because it's been such an insane product. Well, first of all, they won the national title a few years ago, so we talked about it quite a bit then because they were very relevant. And then the Sharon Moore stuff has been insane. The Harbaugh stuff was insane. The Connor Stallion stuff was insane. We make fun of J.J. McCarthy all the time. Like, all, there have been a lot of reasons we have talked about the Wolverines and have probably talked about them maybe more than any other team nationally in the country outside of our state.
1: Without Kyle Whittingham?
2: Without then,
1: I don't think that before, Whit.
2: Is there another national team you think we've talked about more than Michigan?
1: Alabama, Ohio State, Oregon.
2: You think we've talked about them more?
1: Yeah, USC, way more.
2: Over the last couple of years? I honestly would be surprised. You might be right. I just feel like with all the drama they've had, again, Stallions, yada, yada, yada, we've talked about them a lot. We may not be talking about them a lot more than we have already, but because it's a familiar name or a sensitive subject in Whit or Jay Hill or whatever, it's going to feel different.
1: There's a local connection. We have on this show over the past, how long has Will Hardy been with the Jazz? 4 years?
2: 4 years.
1: We have talked more about the Atlanta Hawks than we ever should have.
2: Yes.
1: We even have a nickname for Captain Jack.
3: Why is the rum always gone?
1: We have brought up his coaching style. We've brought up how it hasn't worked in Atlanta. We've brought up how Quinn Snyder doesn't like to say no to players and is just, he doesn't like to tell people what they don't want to hear, so he just lets Trae Young play however the hell he wants. Like, those are long topics. It's not because we love the Hawks.
2: Correct.
1: It's because Captain Jack used to be the head coach of the Jazz. And people will always wonder, well, what if Captain Jack stayed here?
2: It's familiar
1: touch point. Was he a great coach with the Jazz, or was he an average coach with the Jazz that everybody pretended was great? Well, the next stop for him has been Atlanta, and that absolutely is relevant to the sports scene here. Maybe less and less relevant by the year, right? But Kyle Whittingham was here 20 years as a head coach.
2: Yeah.
1: 30 years more. 30 years? 32 years as an assistant and head coach? That guy goes to prove his concept at one of the biggest programs in the country. That's a huge deal. That's a big topic here.
4: The great coaches that we have at Michigan.
1: If Kalani would have gone to Penn State, it would have absolutely been a topic.
2: Of course.
1: Big time.
2: Yep.
1: Gary Anderson going to Wisconsin was a topic. We talked way more Wisconsin football because Gary was in Wisconsin. And then that juxtaposed talking about the new coach at Utah State. I remember having a show, is the Gary Anderson magic gone?
2: Well, we talk more about Michigan if they win or if they lose.
1: Same.
2: You think it's the same?
1: I think
2: you're probably
1: the same.
2: Right, because I don't know. We didn't talk a lot of Kentucky basketball after Mark Pope went there. Now, BYU was good right away and had this crazy roster and this brand new approach and was spending all kinds of crazy money and had Yegor Dioman, Kevin Young's first year. So we didn't talk a whole lot about Mark Pope, and he's probably been just, truthfully a disappointment in Kentucky. He has not lived up to the expectations. That's why he wasn't their first choice when they were making that hire. But, yeah, I think what's an interesting story? Wow, he took what he did at Utah to Michigan. That's great. He fails. Why doesn't what he did at Utah work at Michigan now?
1: Right.
2: A really bad way to say that sentence. Why doesn't it work in Michigan the same way it did in Utah? Yeah, they're both interesting stories.
1: One, I would say we actually have talked more Kentucky basketball because of Pope. I mean, we mentioned him losing that road game in the SEC last year. That was so bad. But I will also add that Mark Pope was at BYU for about 10 seconds.
2: You're right.
1: Kyle Whittingham was at Utah for 20-plus years. If Dave Rose went somewhere else, that would be a big topic of conversation. He was a BYU coach for a long time. He had a certain level of success. Could he exceed that somewhere else would have been a big topic of conversation.
2: Well, truthfully, we just talk way more college football than we do college basketball.
1: Fact, that's true.
2: That's another big part.
1: Bronco going to UVA was a big story.
2: It was, yeah.
1: And we certainly talked way more Cavaliers football after Bronco. I remember when he made his first radio appearance with DJ and PK after he left.
2: Mm-hmm.
1: It was can't miss radio.
2: Yep.
1: Because you want to know what the coach compares, how the coach compares his experience at a new place to the old one.
2: Mm-hmm.
1: That's a relevant story.
2: You're right.
1: But no, we will not be doing like the Michigan preview show.
2: I don't think so.
1: I don't think Michael wants
2: Lloyd programs a station. I don't know.
1: I don't think we'll carve out an hour every week specifically for Michigan sports. But maybe if the demand's there.
2: We get more voicemails.
1: More voicemails like Michael. I mean, that could affect programming decisions.
2: Yeah.
1: I don't know how excited I am to get in the weeds of the third string corner in Michigan, but we can get there.
2: We'll get there. Smith Snowden?
1: Well, you don't think he starts?
2: It was a joke.
1: Oh. All right. That'd be a real bummer for him if he left Utah where he was going to be
2: rich.
1: A focal point.
2: Life's pretty good for him.
1: Yeah, I would imagine.
2: That's rooting for him. I don't care. I'm not rooting against anybody or for anybody. Yeah.
1: 6 o'clock hour coming up next. 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